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0: is officially over. The weekend begins right now. Don't forget, 8 p.m. Eastern time tomorrow night, just for you, Life, Liberty, and Levin. 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Set your recorder. All right, we salute our armed forces, police officers, firefighters, emergency personnel, ICE, our truckers, the men and women in Israel, the men and women in Ukraine, the men and women in Iran, and you, the American people. Thank God for you. Good night, Spritey and Griffey and Pepsi and Smokey. Good night, Zelda and Gigi and Indy and Patton and Rory. Good night, Marty and Barney. Good night, Dad and Mom. Good night, Leo and Joe and Bernard. Good night, Teddy. Good night, Lou. Good night, Eric. Good night, Tony. And the list of patriots goes on, unfortunately. Have a wonderful weekend. Use your voice. Family, friends, social circles, church, synagogue. Make the case for America against the enemy here. It's up to us. And I will see you tomorrow night on Fox. God bless.
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8: After the board of the Kennedy Center for the Performing Arts voted to close it indefinitely for repairs.
9: The place is a dump. It's been a dump for years. It's lost money for years. I can turn it around, fix it.
8: The board is largely made up of allies of the president. President Trump suggested he deserved recognition for trying to save it and claimed he could secure the $257 million Congress approved for repairs. A judge blocked plans to return President Trump's name to the building and ordered 30 days' notice before any major changes are made. The president referred to the judge as hostile when speaking to reporters this afternoon. And the president barring three media outlets from the White House effective immediately.
10: President Trump posted today, effective immediately, I am banning fake news CNN, MS Now, and Politico from the White House as a result of their constant reporting fake news.
9: It's really just cumulative stories over the last few years. You get sick of it.
10: For decades, CNN, like Fox, has been part of a rotating five-network TV pool, with crews traveling with the president all around the world.
8: Fox's Peter Doocy at the White House. The Supreme Court granting a White House plea to cut hundreds of millions of dollars in teacher training money as part of its anti-DEI efforts, while a lawsuit in the matter continues.
11: That vote 5-4, with Chief Justice John Roberts joining the three liberal justices in dissent. The cuts to more than 100 programs were temporarily blocked by a federal judge in Boston as a federal appeals court turned away an appeal from the administration for those cuts to resume. The two major programs currently at issue are the Teacher Quality Partnership and Supporting Effective Educator Development.
8: Fox's Paul Stevens. 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

0: 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WMAL News Time is 9:02. I'm Sharon Reardon. Good evening. With the debate over data centers and AI raging, Virginia Governor Abigail Spanberger rolls out a data center accountability framework. She says it includes measures to increase transparency, strengthen environmental protections, bolster clean energy, give the state's workers a better deal, and lower energy costs. She says companies will
1: be paying the full cost of the infrastructure needed solely because of their operations.
0: She also signed an executive order creating a state AI task force to develop legislative proposals to address AI risks. Senate President Pro Tem Louise Lucas says the governor's feeling the heat but still ignoring the fire because her proposal doesn't end data center sales tax exemptions. Montgomery County Police Chief Mark Yamat has been forced to retire immediately after the county's inspector general found that an agency executive missed work without taking leave and lied to investigators about picking a relative up for a work conference. The findings were released hours after sources told 7 News that Yamada cleaned out his office this morning and that the chief had been under investigation for alleged misuse of county funds involving travel to Las Vegas. And after a couple of attempts fell short, new details on Virginia's state-run recreational marijuana market, which appears to be back on track as soon as next year.
2: I think they're really interested in seeing this go forward.
3: Democratic Senate Majority Leader Scott Surville, part of the effort to get things rolling, and that would include roughly 350 retail locations across the Commonwealth, selling to those 21 and older with a maximum amount of 2 ounces in possession. An initial state tax of 6% plus locals adding up to 3.5% will help fund Virginia needs. Surville tells 7 News.
4: Cannabis is basically a black market right now. Basically, we're trying to legalize the market so that taxpayers can collect between about $150 and $300 million a year.
3: The state's Cannabis Control Authority will oversee the market. Scott Lynn on WMAL and WMAL.com.
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5: In the district, there is an accident on 16th Street at Florida Avenue Northwest. In Calverton, watch out for an accident on Calverton Boulevard near Beltsville Drive. And also in Beltsville, there is an accident on Selman Road at Montgomery Road. Use caution there. Baltimore-Washington Parkway, heavy traffic northbound between 450 and the Beltway and between NASA Goddard and 197. And also delays southbound between 197 and Powder Mill Road. And still some delays on DC 295 northbound heading from the 11th Street Bridge over towards East Capitol Street and from Burroughs Avenue towards Pennsylvania Avenue heading southbound. And still some slowing on the Beltway Interloop between the Georgetown Pike and the Clara Barton Parkway and from 270 to Connecticut Avenue. Now from GarageDoorRepair.com, here's a WMAL Weather Channel forecast.
6: Tonight, mostly cloudy with lows around 65. Tomorrow, partly sunny with highs around 80.
7: How did I lose weight? And I did. 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
7: All right, this is going to be a heavy show for a Friday. I don't mean heavy like we're, you know, we're all going to leave crying and emotional and need like a Xanax at the end. Or, nor do I mean like a heavy, like, you know, cinder block on bare toes, like it's going to be painful. I just mean we're going to cover a lot. So as I joke often early in my radio career, a bunch of program directors told me, don't ever tell the audience what you're going to talk about because you may not get to it. Do you tell me a rule? And what did Jim and I do? We do the opposite. We just break it just because that's what we like to do. So I'm going to talk today about a couple things. We're going to start off the show with a survivability question. Like, how does the Democrat Party survive what Hassan Piker? No more Hassan Piker. No, I promise with this one is real. How does the Democrat Party survive this? We'll get to that. There's going to be a UFO segment. No, we're not doing the clickbait stuff. Breaking. No, I'm not doing that. As many of you know, I had the distinct pleasure and honor. Jim's got it. He's got to do it. Every freaking time he's got to play the Duchovny Gillian Anderson X-File. The cigar guy or cigarette dude, whatever, in the studio. There actually is, by the way, like an X-Files unit in the FBI, which I was actually surprised when I got there. There is. Yes. They don't look like David Duchovny and Gillian Anderson. Well, one guy actually, you know what, take that back. Does look like David Duchovny a little bit. But I want to cover the UFO thing because it made it onto Fox again with some new releases. You know, obviously it's radio, but you hear the description of it. And I want to give you my side, having the distinct pleasure and honor, as I said, of having been your FBI deputy director of, without divulging anything classified, of course, but a realistic perspective on what I saw and what I think. And I think when we come away from this, I'll tell you what I know, what I don't know, and what I don't know, I don't know. And that'll make you, I said that for a reason, Donald Rumsfeld, it makes sense a little later. I also want to cover something really important. In the news this week, again, have been some new questions about the assassination attempts on President Trump. It's sad I have to use a plural there. Multiple assassination attempts on President Trump's life. There are probably tons of them, sadly, you don't even know about, that the Secret Service has mitigated and just doesn't advertise publicly because there's some ongoing intel or action about that. But a podcast friend of ours, I think we could say fairly enough, Jim, you know, been on the show, Jim remembers, multiple times. Matt Walsh had some questions, and I honestly, folks, I'm not upset at anybody. I hate the podcast, The Stand Wars. I think they're silly and stupid and totally unproductive. I just wish he would have given us a ring, because again, it stirred up a hornet's nest of stuff that is easily explainable, especially if you listen to our Monday show, given my calls repeatedly for an independent commission. Why, Dan? You were there. Because I want you to see what I saw. I want you to see what I saw. Whatever within reason you can. And I'll explain what I mean and how that works. So don't go anywhere. Also, I've got some really great news about the economy. I titled my podcast today on Rumble. If you ever want to check it out, the video platform Rumble. It's a boom because you are living in a boom. I'm not telling you everybody's feeling it. I'm not telling you gas prices aren't an issue. I'm not telling you inflation's gone away. I am telling you, though, when you take the information, all of the information, jobless rate, manufacturing, median household income, expected GDP growth next quarter, and you put it into a fishbowl and shake it up, you are going to get a piece of good news by probability. You are living through a boom right now, and I got the receipts to back it up. So, you know, it's not like trust me, bro, politics. I hate that. However, I did want to start with this because I'm sick of the Hassan Piker. I really don't care about this guy. I think he's an imbecile. He thinks the same of me. We don't like each other. But this is relevant. Jim pulled this earlier today because I don't know how the Democrat Party, I will never call them the Democratic Party because there's nothing Democratic about them. I don't know how the Democrat Party survives two potential nominees. I say potential because we're talking about Kamala Harris and the next one hasn't happened yet. We haven't nominated a, you know, two big party primary candidate yet for the 2028, for the upcoming presidential election, excuse me. Yeah. If they were to do what Hassan Piker is recommending, folks, it would be like a major party.
10: I don't know. Call it like the Whigs back in the day. It'd be like the Whigs nominating like Barney Fife and then Sergeant Schultz. And some of you may know what that means. You can look it up in ChatGPT or what else. How do you survive this? How do you survive? Here's Hassan Piker in a clip. What is this, with Axios or whatever? He did some kind of interview. Here's his suggestion for the upcoming nominee, 2028 nominee for the presidency in the Democrat Party. Folks, don't laugh. Like, this is a real conversation. This is not AI. There's some AI in the show today with this quote. This isn't it. Check this out.
11: Let's talk 2028. You signaled that AOC would at least be probably your preference. Have you talked to her or her team about her running for president?
12: Look, I keep my conversations with politicians private for obvious
11: Since
12: reasons.
11: When? I watch your stream.
12: Sometimes I reveal conversations. Sometimes I don't. But having said that, you know, what I've said publicly is my stance on the issue. I think AOC would be a good candidate. I think the left needs.
11: But you've talked to, you don't say what the conversation's for, but you've talked to our team.
12: I mean, I've talked to AOC. Yes, I have contact with AOC and her team. Yes. And, you know, numerous other politicians, including Bernie Sanders, including politicians that you would not expect that are not immediately seen as allies to Democratic socialists.
11: Would you want to campaign for her if she did run?
12: Oh, absolutely. Yes. What goes on behind the scenes in the Democratic Party and what gets talked about is entirely different, I think, in many respects.
11: Hmm. Yeah. As a reporter, I agree.
10: So, Jim, one of the other rules you and I were told early, and Jim's been in the radio like almost as long as I've been alive, but I'm not even kidding. Like, he'd been in radio a long time. One of the other rules, Jim, right, you can agree, is never talk about what happens on the air, off the air, excuse me, right? They don't say during the break. Well, we hate that rule, too, so we're going to break that one right now because we don't follow any rules. Before the break and we came in here, Jim, because the takeaway from this video, Dan, which I really like, is that Piker's just a liar, which is a great takeaway. I don't really talk about conversations on the air. He's not even interviewed by being interviewed by a right winger, by the way. It's kind of like a lefty, like a left leaning. And he's like, well, actually, I listen to your stream. You do it all the time. Oh, okay. I just basically lied to you. And then he goes on to tell you the people he talks to, AOC, Bernie Sanders, other Democrats. So he's the, but I said, Jim, this is the part we're not supposed to do, violating rule two of radio. I said, Jim, I don't like that point. I don't like it. I think it's good, but I can't. I said, I think you're missing the point here. I said, the point is what I just told you. This is Hassan Piker. Like, this is the guy with a huge audience amongst the new, like, progressive left. And the best suggestion out of 330 million Americans this guy has to lead the country is AOC. And folks, listen to me, and I got to be crystal clear on this. Listen to your buddy Dan. I'm not knocking AOC being a bartender. My family owned a bar. It was called Gibby's Bar. You can go look it up. It was on 64th Place of Myrtle. We sold it decades ago. We owned the bar. The bartender in there was this guy, Vinny. The guy was like the town psychiatrist when people used to go and, you know, hang out at bars before work and after work. That happened, Jim. Remember? That's how it went down. I can't believe it. That's how it went down. The guys from the local cemetery, from the plumbing shop, used to come in before and after work. And my grandmother used to work behind a bar and make them like egg sandwiches in the morning. They'd have a brewski, and then they'd come in after work and eat the Wise potato chips off the rack. And I'm, okay, it's not that she's a bartender. That's not it. What bothers me is she's just stupid. She's not stupid because she's a bartender. The bartenders are, I'm telling you, there's a guy. Maybe
13: I'm telling you.
10: There's a guy who works in a local restaurant, a bartender, this place, Blackbird. I go in Jupiter a lot. It's an awesome restaurant. I know the owner. The place is amazing. There's always like everyone in South Florida goes there, right? So I eat there once. There's a bartender in there. I'm not going to say his name, but this guy, Levin knows him too. This guy's like the smartest guy I know. He's heard so many stories at the bar. He's like Sigmund freaking Freud. Like, this guy can analyze it. Don't even need a psychiatrist. Go to this guy, okay? That's just not AOC. Now, I know what you're going to say, too, if you're a liberal listening to the show. You're going to say, like, Dan, it was like a sheep. It was like a rolling A. Didn't intend it that way. That, like, stumbled through that. But leave it in. Do not edit that. Please. You can be like, Dan, you're just a misogynist. Yeah, yes, that's it. That's the, you dumbasses. Can we say that? I mean, I think we can. Well, we just did. That's not, no, I don't, dislike the candidacies. And I don't say personally because I don't know them personally. I don't know them at all. I didn't dislike the candidacy of Kamala Harris or the potential candidacy, as Hassan Piker said, of AOC because they're women. I just don't like them because they're just dumb. And I have receipts to back it up. The wheels on the bus, they go around. And the cloud is unburdened by the past of the future. And it's up above your head, the cloud. You mean the rain? No, I mean the data cloud. No, Kamala, it's actually on the ground. And AI, you know that's two letters. No, oh, I didn't know that. Thanks for clearing that up. Then you got AOC. Asked by Margaret Brennan on the infamous appearance. What was that? What's that show she has? Whatever.
13: Firing line.
10: Firing line. Whatever. Look it up. Firing line. Margaret Brennan. You have some strong opinions about the Middle East. Can you just describe your opinion on the Middle East with this? She starts like, I don't really know much. I'm not really an expert. So why do you have an opinion? You don't want to do any homework? She's asked just months ago. Remember this one, Jim, at that international forum. She's asking, how do you feel about China and Taiwan? Now, folks, listen, my daughter is in the freshman year of high school. My daughter understands the China-Taiwan thing. Yeah, Dad, China's claiming Taiwan. Taiwan doesn't want to be part of China. That's an issue, right? They don't want to jump the straight. Yes, very good, Amelia. You are really smart. AOC's at an international foreign policy forum. Jim, it's an open book, correct? You're going to be asked about what? Russia, Ukraine, NATO, China, Taiwan. These are not like esoteric issues. You're not going to be asked about, no offense, but you're not going to be asked about what's going on in Burundi right now. But not that it's not important to Burundians. It's just not a big geopolitical issue that makes decisions. She's given the cheat sheet. Hey, sister, you're going to have to know something about China, Taiwan. What's her answer? Yeah. I don't really know, man. Maybe we should change the subject. Yes, we should, to you not running for president. How do you as a donor or an activist, or like when I was campaigning for office, I used to go to the Frederick County Fair. I would go over to the Democrat booth and shake hands. They were always very nice to me. How are you at that booth going, this is it, man. This is the creme de la creme. This is the cream of the crop right here. AOC, after running Kamala, the wheels on the bus, they go around. And it looks like the bus, and it's yellow. But Jim is like, this really happened. Okay, maybe not those exact words, but almost. This really happened. And you're going to move from that to AOC, and then you're going to be like, you guys just hate women. No, we just hate stupid people who will have the nuclear trigger at their fingertips. We really hate that. And you know what I really hate? That I know. Thank you. You know what I really hate? Thank you, Joe B. I really hate the idea. What's the number one rule of the Dan Bongino show to the P1s out there? Don't get dead. I don't want to get dead. I'm really sorry. And you know who wants to get us dead? Russia, China, Iran, Middle Eastern countries that hate us, Islamo fanatics, terrorists, FTOs, foreign terror orgs, narco traffickers. They want to get us dead. You really want AOC. Maybe Kamala Harris is our vice president again. And the wheels. No. No, we're not. You. That's. The FBI was the greatest of my dream job. I loved it. But let me tell you something. This administration is as serious as a heart attack. No, I'm not flexing. Who cares? Whatever. I'm just telling you, when you go in the sit room in the White House, and they're small rooms, folks. You ever want to see what the room looks like? Go watch that show, Lioness. That's exactly what it looks like when they're in the sit room. I don't know if they got a picture. I don't know how they got it, but that's exactly how it looks. It's tiny. There's probably less than 50 chairs in there when you factor in the backbenchers, and probably less than 20 at the table. When you're sitting there with the Trump administration, with Steve Miller, Landau, Rubio, Besant, and others, if you open your mouth and talk, here's what should never come out of your mouth. And the cloud is like over your head, and the bus. And AI, you realize these conversations were happening in the sit room in the Biden White House? Now you understand how the Afghanistan withdrawal happened and we left billions of dollars of equipment behind. I don't want to get dead, folks. I don't know how the Democrat Party survives this. We'll be right back.
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7: See, Jim, now you're back with the bumpers. 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Now you're back in a groove. I don't know what the hell you were playing the other day. What? I don't even know what that was.

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3: The AOC. No, it's not that misogyny. It's anti-stupidity. That's where we stand. Here's another pikerism. And the Democrats love this guy. I don't think I've ever heard a dumber piece of commentary on China. I'm not kidding. Even out of AOC's mouth. China, Kamala Harris. China's got buses. That we, the clown. I can't with this. We gotta do a Kamala Harris's greatest hits of that. If I hear one more time, anonymous Republican running for office tells political playbook, we have no message to run on. I'm gonna throw up. I'm gonna throw up like that if I hear one more time there's no message to run on. We're gonna cover this throughout the show today because a lot of stuff that broke this week is a really big deal. Stay tuned, we'll be right back.
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7: Florida game this weekend, fantastic, awesome. I've never actually put content or written down content I want to talk about on the sponsor sheet. Now, because I tell you guys everything, this is how I know, like, the sponsors for the show. They put together this little square piece of paper. It's not complicated. We read sponsors. It keeps the show free. I don't particularly like subscription only models, so I like, but I've never written content on the sheet. But I have no more room on the paper.
8: Why?
7: Because so much stuff happened this morning. This particular week has been a busy news cycle. I stipulate the point that it has not been the greatest news cycle over the course of 4 or 5 months, at least comparable to where we were. Remember pre-presidential election? You had raids in Mar-a-Lago, President Trump in the Star Chamber courts every day up in New York. I mean, it was like you didn't even know where to stop. But today is going to be stacked, so I got a lot to get to. Also, there was an interesting piece on Fox this morning about UFOs or unidentified aerial phenomenon, UAPs, which is the right word. Peter Ducey had a great segment. I just want to provide some commentary to that, having been on the inside, because I think it's really important. So I've got a lot to get to. I got some UFO stuff. I want to talk in the beginning of the show today about something I mentioned, I believe on the Monday or Tuesday show, about Butler and the multiple assassination attempts on President Trump that I think is critical. Please stay tuned for that in the beginning. But just first, I want to recognize someone who is really important to me. Well, what happened? Folks, you know, when people pass who are close to you, I had this happen very recently with a family member of mine. It was really traumatic for me, but I considered this guy a family member of mine too. His name is Andrew Padula. He was in a really horrific accident and he passed. I've known him for well over 10 years. I choose to celebrate people's lives. God takes people for all kinds of reasons we'll never understand. He had a horrific car accident, and he's with Jesus now. So, Andrew, thank you for everything you know you did for us. I'm just going to tell you something. If you ever run a campaign for office, you need an Andrew Padula. Campaigns are ugly business, folks. I was talking to Jasmine about this morning. People will do anything to win. You need a, let's call him a bouncer on your campaign. Those of you who run for office know what I mean. I'm not talking about anything illegal at all. I'm just saying, if there was a ninja on the campaign, it was Andrew Padula. He sent me a box cutter with no razor one time, and I knew exactly what he was talking about. Some of you worked on my campaign will get that. Rest in peace, brother. We're going to miss you. Andrew Padula. Sad, you get older, man, right? In the chat, you hit your 40s and 50s, and, you know, I'm not at my 60s yet, but people, you just start losing people around you. I don't pretend to know the reasons why. Okay, I wanted to address something quick. And I want to say, I say this with no malicious intent. I want to address something again I addressed earlier about Butler, the Butler assassination attempt, and candidly, all the assassination attempts around President Trump. It's sad we have to talk about it. Like, well, which one? Because this has come up quite a bit. And I want to say clearly and decisively, as clear as scotch tape, I am not in any way mad, disappointed, upset at all about people asking questions at all. Matter of fact, I'm elated. The entire purpose of having a government by consent of the governed, I can't say this clearly enough, is that the government works for us. You should. You're obligated as a dutiful American citizen. I don't care if it's in a podcast, radio, TV, journalist, plumber, HVAC guy, military, you're obligated to ask questions. That's the whole purpose. However, I saw this morning from a guy I know not that well, but well enough. I, you know, had him on my show quite a bit. I don't think I've ever done his show. Matt Walsh, you know him from the Daily Wire. And I saw this morning, and the only thing I was disappointed in this tweet is the implication here and the ongoing kind of veiled attacks on my integrity when it comes to these things. So throw up the tweet this morning. FBI dumps bizarre new details about Trump assassination attempt. What else are they hiding? It's, again, I'm not upset at anyone. I can't say this enough at all, not even a little bit. However, they have my number at the Daily Wire. If you're implying that I'm hiding something or, again, have some role and some cover up, why would I on my, what is it, Monday or Tuesday show, Justin? Why would I have publicly called for an independent commission, independent of the FBI? I get why, to Matt and others, I fully understand why people don't trust government institutions. You don't even need, there's no clarification. I don't trust them. Trust but verify. Independent commission, review all the work. I'm calling for that myself. Please. I think it's a fantastic idea. Congressional hearings on all of it. And at some point, a press conference should happen. That I was exaggerating when I said it should be 40 hours long. But I'm not really exaggerating. The press conference should go on, if it has to, all day. Ask every single question you can. However, the information is not new. I don't know why people keep saying this. It was turned over by Cash and I in March. We already showed you the Fox News piece. Why did Grassley's office not really? I don't know. You have to ask them. There, here's the article right there from just the other day. The records were turned over to Chuck Grassley, senator, in March. You have to ask Chuck Grassley why they didn't. I want to make a couple more points on this again. Again, please continue to ask questions. Please. I'm begging you. I'm imploring everyone, this commission would be a great idea. I think it's an amazing idea, so you can get the answers you need. However, with Matt and others, you could have just asked me, and I would have explained how a lot of what was said in the video we did in the podcast, a lot, is inaccurate. Again, it was 6 months ago. It's not new. And I really reject, again, these constant attacks on my integrity as if I gave up the greatest job in the world, time with my wife and kids, to go live in a city I'm not really that crazy about, Washington, D.C. I moved out of Maryland and Washington, D.C., the Delmarva area for a reason. And I somehow went there to be engaged in a cover-up against my good friend, the President of the United States, who called during the show yesterday. It's just really out of bounds. You could have just called. I'm the one calling for it. You should have answers. Now, however, I need to explain one more thing. And this is important for everyone. If you actually do your homework, you'll figure out that everyone in the administration who knows me has acknowledged, in many cases publicly, that I was a huge advocate for transparency. Just look it up. Look up my show. We've shown, it doesn't matter. They've acknowledged this publicly. So what you're saying is not true. But second, this is the bad news. And this is where why I'm not mad at anyone. I'm really not for asking questions. It's not my role to be mad. I'm with you. The questions come up often. Well, why don't we know everything? And here's the bad news. Folks, you're never going to know everything in a law enforcement case. Oh, my gosh. How can you say that? Can I explain to you? Are you interested? If you're not, then seriously, tune out. Maybe you're not. Maybe you say, no, I want to know everything all the time in a law enforcement case. Why doesn't the NYPD, New York State Troopers, FBI, and DEA just randomly dump entire criminal files? We have this thing called FBI Vault for you to read everything. I'm going to explain that to you, why there's always going to be an information asymmetry. And people take advantage of that. I don't know the answer to this, therefore something bad must have happened, is the implication. Sometimes that is the case. That is not the case here. The reason you don't have every answer and they don't dump an entire criminal file every time is, I'll just give you an analogy, maybe it'll make sense. Say there is a bank robbery, the FBI still investigates bank robbery, they're rare, but they do happen. And the guy who robbed the bank emailed an HVAC repairman the day prior to fix his air conditioner. The HVAC repairman, the FBI goes out and investigates and say, hey, I don't know nothing about it. I got an email from this guy, John Smith. He said, my AC's broke. I don't know anything about the bank robbery. I showed up, I fixed it, he paid. That may be in the case file because you usually do an email dump. But you're not going to put out the guy's email and the guy's contact because you investigated it and he has nothing to do with it. And there's nothing that's, you don't want the guy getting doxxed. The guy had nothing to do with it. I can't explain this to you enough, that in the law enforcement space, you want to take your rage out on me and Cash and the administration, everyone else. It would be grossly irresponsible to dump an open file on the internet if we have no evidence whatsoever you were implicated in a crime. I thought this was a republic. To the libertarians out there, who I'm with you. There's no bigger advocate. Look at what we did in the FBI with FISA and other stuff. We didn't have to. We did it because we're so concerned with liberty and freedom. How is this a republic if you even had some brief contact with some person, man or woman, who did something bad, and now your name and address is out there on the internet? There's always going to be an information asymmetry. Always. Sometimes it's a really bad thing. There were information asymmetries at Russiagate that are very real. And other stuff. And are subject of an enormous investigation going on, which is now public. But it's not always something nefarious. And the hard truth is, you can't answer every question. I told you these are level 10 problems. I knew when I took this job and put my life on hold to go do it, that I wasn't going to be able to say everything all the time, because some of it was a road to nowhere, and we're not going to dox innocent people. But claiming somehow we're involved in some cover-up, me? Folks, you might as well burn the whole thing down. If we're going to elect people who've been trusted allies with you forever, President Trump, I didn't get elected, and they're going to appoint trusted allies, and you think we went in there to engage in some conspiracy to screw you over, I'm sorry. Like, the show is never going to be a home for you, and I'm really sorry you feel that way. All right, moving on. Just getting a lot of texts. A lot of people agree. Thank you. You know who you are, from tons of people in the space. We're like, thank you for saying that. They do just want clicks. I saw that in the chat. Thank you. But I do agree that this case and assassination attempts on our president, we need at this point, if we're going to open the kimono, this case, I understand. We're independent commission. I'm advocating it. Review everything. Please check the work. Check the work. A lot more ahead, folks. We'll be right back. Bongino.
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7: Don't ever forget, like, the work that's being done right now by the administration. Forget me and my role or anything else, but the work being done by the Trump administration at the border, on the economy and elsewhere, that, ladies and gentlemen, there are real people involved in this. You know, there are real jobs being created with the new capital expenditure boom and the building in the United States again, the jobless rate being the lowest in American history. I was at a volleyball game for my daughter last night. I ran into this wonderful man. His daughter was playing on the opposing team. He comes up to me and he goes, Dan, you know, people are upset. They just don't know about the good news. You got to spread the word. I said, sir, I got to tell you, I have spread the word. You got to help us spread the word too. 10, 10, and 10. This is just one microphone. We got an election coming up. Jobless rate, lowest in American history. Poverty rates, lowest in American history. Average household income, highest in American history. I'm not telling you we don't have problems. I'm just telling you it's up to you to be Paul Revere too. This guy was such a wonderful man. We had a good 20-minute conversation. I had to go, but I stayed extra time with him. My wife was in a little bit of a rush, but still, well, I shouldn't say blame it. I was in a bit of a rush. I had to get home and do some show prep, so sorry, Paul. I didn't mean to throw her under the bus. But I told him, I go, you have to spread the word, too. I've already put this. I did a whole show yesterday on this. Crime rate, lowest in U.S. history. Murder rate, lowest. Border crossings at nearly zero. And I want you to remember, this is impacting real people's lives. I saw this on the White House account, the Rapid Response 47 account. I hadn't seen this before. Folks, one of the first things we did over there is we engaged in a massive crackdown on violent crime. By the way, at the direction of President Trump, who was, he didn't care. Blue city, red city, green city, he didn't care. He wants you safe. If you don't believe that, the show's not for you. I'm telling you, it was priority number one. Why do you want to clean up D.C.? One, he's not running again. Two, Washington, D.C. voted like 99.9 repeating decimal against him. And he's sitting there spending his political capital cleaning up blue cities who will never vote for him. Like Memphis, which was a heavy crime city. So we went down there. It was our first test case for the violent crime crackdown. It was called Operation Viper. You can look it up. It's all public now. We basically cleaned the city out of a large swath of its bad guys. Here's a resident, a real person in real time, saying, hey, man, this made a real impact on our life. We trimmed some of it down in the interest of time. But I want you to remember, this president and his leadership has impacted real people in the real world in real time. Check this out.
20: Public safety should not be up for debate. I don't care if you are a Republican. I don't care if you are a Democrat. We have children. We have regular people that might not even be into politics, that we care about each other's safety. We have to live amongst each other and in these communities. And it shouldn't be up for a debate. We all deserve peace. Our children deserve peace. I went from being pregnant and homeless to my first child being in this home, and we were welcomed with violence. My children deserve peace. And with the Memphis Safe Task Force being here, we've finally been able to get that peace. So with this partnership and with everything that we have going, especially with change.org, this is important to show our voice and to just show care. This is what it's all about. We just care. And if you're an American patriot, if you love this country, caring for our public safety should be number one.
7: I just want to add to that very eloquent minute or so there on how real people's lives are being saved thanks to the leadership of this president. You hear this a lot in politics. I know you do. Like, oh, it's not a political issue. And then what happens? You guys, they go on to bash. Like, this is not a partisan issue. Not getting dead and keeping you alive, the number one rule of the Dan Bongino show, don't get dead, is not a political issue. How many times do I got to say this? President Trump has spent so much political capital cleaning up blue cities where the mayors and the communists in charge hate his guts. Why is he doing this for? He's not running again. This guy cares about you. Attack his politics. You're free to do it. I don't. I like his politics. You're free to do that. But telling me this BS line, like, he doesn't care about the... You don't... No, you don't care. You're just angry at yourself, and you're taking it out on an administration that cleaned up your streets to the safest levels we've ever seen in American history. Folks, listen to me, man. Please. Let me take a quick break. But on the other side of this, we don't want any more angel moms. What do you mean? Folks, angel moms who have lost their children tragically to illegal immigrant crimes. We don't want any more, correct? We don't want to develop more angel moms.
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26: High-stakes meetings in 1 week. I'm Lisa Lucera, Fox News. President Trump said to meet face-to-face with China's President Xi Jinping on Wednesday. Senior administration officials say the president will greet Xi at Joint Base Andrews, an unusual move. Typically, the president greets foreign leaders at the White House. The two will hold talks, and Xi and his wife are guests of honor at a state dinner.
27: Before the Xi sit-down, the president attends the United Nations General Assembly and plans to huddle with Gulf leaders at a critical moment in the Iran war.
26: Fox's Peter Doocy at the White House. Yesterday, the State Department said it granted visas to top Iranian officials ahead of the UN General Assembly. Earlier this week, it denied visas to members of the PLO and Palestinian Authority, including President Mahmoud Abbas. The president announcing he's made a deal with Denmark to increase the U.S. military presence in Greenland, writing in a social media post, the deal gives the U.S. permanent control over security and all other needs. All three nations expected to sign off on the agreement next week. President Trump says he's barring CNN, MS Now, and Politico from the White House due to what he called unfavorable coverage and threatened to more bans could come. A solar energy program gets a new green light from a federal judge.
3: The $7 billion Solar for All program was terminated by the Trump administration last year, with the EPA administrator calling the Biden-era grant program a boondoggle. It was part of the larger Greenhouse Gas Reduction Fund, meant to help thousands of projects aimed at fighting the effects of climate change. Just last month, the federal appeals court ruled that fund was improperly terminated. Now, a federal judge in Rhode Island rules in a separate lawsuit that it was illegal to rescind the Solar for All funding, which was intended to make solar power accessible to more than 900,000 lower-income Americans.
26: Fox's Lisa Brady, America's listening to Fox News.

0: Police chief resignations, first questions. WMAL News Time is 10:02. I'm Sharon Reardon. Good evening. We're learning the findings of an inspector general's investigation into allegations of misconduct against Montgomery County Police Chief Mark Yamada, who resigned hours before the report's release.
1: The report says Yamada went on extended medical leave this year without recording it or taking the appropriate leave. It also found he and several other police employees went to a golf tournament and drank alcohol while on the clock. 7 News reports the IG also determined Yamada took his son, a police officer on the force, to a work-related conference in Vegas. The report says Yamada selected his son, but initially told investigators he wasn't involved in that choice. Councilmember and county executive candidate Will Juwando says he is deeply disappointed by the findings of misconduct. Heather Curtis on WMAL and WMAL.com.
0: A judge denies bond for the convicted sex offender charged with killing a 10-year-old boy in Brentwood 33 years ago. Junior Burdinsky's sister Virginia speaking alongside police yesterday when they announced Joseph Lynch's arrest on second-degree murder charges.
2: We've held on to hope for 33 years. This is not what we prayed for.
0: Prince George's County Police say a man interviewed as part of an investigation into Lynch told them he and Junior were at a home with Lynch the day Junior vanished. Chief George Nader says the man, then 13, said he sexually abused and killed Junior at Lynch's demand. Nader says the witness has not been charged because of his age at the time. And the FAA says President Trump's triumphal arch will not pose a hazard to aircraft at the nearby Reagan National Airport, even though it would be built on a flight path near the airport. The agency says the decision came after safety experts reviewed airspace, air traffic patterns, and procedures around the airport and other nearby tarmacs. The agency says the 250-foot arch, though, should be properly illuminated with lights at the top and near its base to make it noticeable for pilots. That's the latest news. I'm Sharon Reardon for WMAL.
3: Starting off at the Frederick Douglass Bridge, as you head inbound just after the bridge, a truck spilled its load, lots of debris in the roadway. 295 northbound, stop and go from Pennsylvania Avenue up to East Capitol Street. On Crane Highway northbound at Leland Road, watch out for the left lane closed with emergency road work there. In Virginia, Route 50 westbound after the Fairfax County Parkway, they've got two right lanes blocked at Plaza Lane because of a crash there. Now from GarageDoorRepair.com, the WMAL Weather Channel forecast.
1: Tonight, mostly cloudy with lows around 65. Tomorrow, partly sunny with highs around 80.
4: How did I lose weight? 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I did. 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
7: This president is making an impact on real people's lives. The biggest kitchen table issue of all, which are the only issues that matter in politics, the issues people talk about at their kitchen table and vote on, correct? The biggest kitchen table issue of all is public safety and crime. We were told for years. I gave a speech this week on Monday night at the Club 47 Club, and I brought up, I love Ronald Reagan. But Ronald Reagan, I got to tell you, folks, I love Reagan, was not really great on the border. He was dealing with Democrats in the House. Compromises had to be made. That's the art of politics. But Simpson, Mazzoli, and others were not great border policies. We were told forever, nobody's going to be able to shut down the border. It's impossible. Well, he did. Bring receipts. Okay, here's Tom Homan, the border czar, who, unlike Kamala Harris, I didn't go to the border, but I didn't go to Europe either. Tom Homan's actually been to the border. You think he's been there once or twice, Justin? Maybe once or twice, like a day. You think he's been there? Maybe. Tom, have you been to Europe? He's probably been to Europe. He's not even the Europe czar. Here's Tom Homan on Fox News with actual numbers. Receipts matter, right? No one's saying, trust me, bro. Nobody's saying that, ever. That's why with the other issue, I told you, let's do an independent commission. No one's asking you to trust anybody. I'm literally calling for the opposite. Here's the numbers. Check this out.
8: President Trump is looking at every loophole, whether it's ending TPS, whether it's looking at the paroles that were given during the Biden administration, illegal paroles, illegal entry in the United States, whether it's re-vetting all the refugees. We're looking at every loophole to, number one, protect this nation, protect our national security, and keep a secure border. ICE is making a record number of arrests, historic number of arrests. June, record arrests. July beat June. August blew both those months out of water, and September's looking pretty damn good, too. Record arrests, record removal, safest border in the history of this country. The president's doing what he promised the American people. Promises made, promises kept. And with all of this, looking at the fraud, looking at, you know, the TPS, looking at the refugees, all of this is going to make this country safer. All this is going to give us stronger national security. And it sends a message to the whole world, there is no open border here anymore. There's no free ride here anymore. America first.
7: Folks, my friends, members of the Bongino Army, and I do consider you my friends. I'd almost venture too far to say, as I say, you're my extended family. You've been with me forever. Some of you have been here from the original episode. Audience archivist Judy knows me from episode one on SoundCloud. She may be the only one who can even find it. It actually wasn't even episode one. It was episode two. Episode one got wiped out because we used a song we didn't know we couldn't use. So there is no episode one. You've been with me from the beginning. One of the constant themes of this show is I am just one person. That's it. The microphone we have is powerful. We have radio on afternoons now. We're launching on Monday. Thanks for the Bongino Report AM. We're launching on Monday on close to 300 stations, morning drive time. We're going to have mornings. We're going to have 10 a.m. We're going to have afternoon drive. You know, we do appearances on Fox News. I do my best. However, even at our best week ever, social media, everything, maybe we reach 5 million people. Folks, the country's 330 million people. I can't change an election by myself. The gentleman I met last night, wonderful guy. Like, Dan, nobody knows this stuff. People are upset. I need your help. I'm begging you. I'm like genuflecting on a bended knee. I can't bend because it's arthritic. Please do the 10, 10, and 10 thing. I can't win an election by myself for the Republicans. I can't. I need you. We have a big voice. It's not the only voice. Go tell 10 people this stuff. The people upset about the border. Do you think Tom Homan's lying to you? Again, if you do, aren't you like obligated to produce some evidence? Tom Homan, if we don't trust Tom, then what's the point? Just burn the whole thing down and we can all live in anarchy. What's the point? The numbers are amazing. The president, Steve Miller, Tom Homan, Mark Wayne, they're out there right now doing the best they can, engaged in a deportation exercise to make sure people here illegally know they can't come back. It's happening. Media spin, though, and this is why I really appreciate this gentleman telling me this yesterday, because it made me realize again from a real world person I interacted with. He was like, I'm the average guy. I'm like, hell, I'm the average guy. Said, well, maybe not anymore. You got a microphone. No, I'm the average guy, folks. That's not an insult. It's a compliment. I was a police officer in New York. My wife was a web developer. My father was a plumber. My mother worked the register when they still had those before the scanners in a supermarket in Glendale, Queens. There's nothing exceptional about my background. I was not born to two Harvard grads. I get it. But I'm glad working class Americans who power this country tell me this stuff, because it made me realize again the power of red news versus blue news. How people, even on our side, are falling for right before the midterms. Nothing happened and people are upset. That's just crazy. A lot of stuff happened. You can be upset about what happened, but saying nothing happened is just ridiculous. Millions of people have been deported. Crime rates are down. The economy's exploding. The Atlanta Fed's predicting 5% growth. That's an insane number. That's crazy. We haven't seen 5% growth outside of COVID since like the Reagan years. Justin was kind enough to put this together just to show you the powerful effect the mainstream media has on getting people to believe this stuff, that nothing's happening, and whenever there's a Republican in office, everything that is happening is bad. Throw up our red news, blue news. We're going to do this often here. Thank you. This, Justin pulled this yesterday. Here's the red news first. Here's from June of 2026. In other words, the Donald Trump presidency. Look at the New York Times headline. And I want you to look at the author, Lydia DePillis, because it's the same author in the blue. It's the same person. It's the same person. I'll assume it's a female who knows she's a woman, Lydia. New York Times, under Trump, inflation accelerates to fastest pace in 3 years as energy prices spike. Now, keep that up for a second. Keep in mind, the inflation rate under Joe Biden peaked at 9%. The inflation rate she's talking about is roughly 3%, which is over the Fed target of 2%. And we don't like, but you would think in context, if you were writing an article, Lydia DePillis at the New York Times, you would also cite poverty rates lowest in American history, manufacturing's coming back, jobless rates the lowest, median household income just hit record highs. You would, the stock market, the NASDAQ's hitting record highs. You would think you would bring that up in the headline. No. Because it's Donald Trump and it's red news, it's time to crap on him and write a headline. Here's the same lady, Lydia DePillis, under Joe Biden. I want you to see how the headline's completely contextually different. Oh, the sound effects to this too? Very nice. I didn't know that. Very clever. I didn't hear that when we were going to the show rundown. Lydia DePillis, July 2022. U.S. economy added 372,000 jobs in June, defying slowdown fears. Notice in the blue news, notice it under a different administration, sleepy Joey Botts, that all the U.S. economy powered through June. Powered, Andrew. Powered. Donald Trump producing record job numbers too. But the prices are biting, inflation stuff. I'm just telling you, like, please don't fall for the doomer crap. It was, look it up. Andy, ask ChatGPT. In July of 2022, give us like what was the rough inflation rate at that point? Did you understand how this gets into even Republicans' heads? That's why I'm not mad at all at Matt or the guy. I'm actually glad you guys brought this up so we can answer this stuff. But you, no way. The AI is telling us it was over 8%. The inflation rate is like 3%. And by the way, you strip out volatile fuel because of what's going on, it's even less. I'm not telling you. 8.5 down from 9, by the way. I'm not telling you ignore fuel prices, ignore inflation. I am not telling you that. Stop. Period at the end of the sentence. Got it? Inflation's a huge problem. But let's not act like Joe Biden didn't kick Donald Trump in the nuts with this thing. He left them with 8-9%, 7-6. What do you expect them to do? Wave a magic wand? I'm sorry, man, but things are happening, and I'm telling you, I feel so good on this Friday. Why do you feel good? I do. Folks, the tide has shifted against DEI, wokeism, men in the women's room, global illegal immigration. The tide is not only shifting in the United States with the Trump election and the rebellion against this woke crap. The tide is shifting everywhere. Some of you may have seen what I'm about to play. If you haven't, you are in for a treat. This is one of the best speeches I've seen in a long time. There's a translator in the background because it's a Greek parliamentarian. Her name is Aphrodite Latinopoulou. If I'm saying your name wrong, it's not intentional. She's speaking to the woke European Union and the commissioners over there and the bureaucrats. And she just goes for it. This thing went nuclear on social media yesterday. But this is why I'm telling you, like, it's Friday. When you talk about the United States and the rebellion against liberal commies around the globe, talk about it with a smile because it's happening, brothers and sisters. Listen to this, about a minute of this speech, where hat tip, I don't have one on, but Afrodito Latino Polo. This was amazing. Check this out.
9: Mrs. von der Leyen, there isn't more of a racist than you in Europe. You've proved it. We're full of illegal immigrants. We have so many taxes and red tape. Our farmers, our fishermen are on their knees. You're closing European factories and thousands of jobs are being lost. You destroyed the nuclear family. You are ramming the woke agenda down our throat, the Islamization of Europe. You are using money in our pockets to pay the millions of migrants that have destroyed our neighborhoods, they're murdering, they're raping, and at the end you give them the right to vote. But you gave us paper straws, tethered caps, and gay pride. Not only are you Mrs. Merkel's best pupil, you've done better than her. You are involved in scandals, Pfizergate, SMSs that have disappeared, and you have said that you won't be under scrutiny. The socialists are backing you, and Mr. Weber is backing you. They've got your back. You've destroyed things, Mrs. von der Leyen.
7: Here it is. Here it is. Look, can you zoom in? I don't know. When I tell you, you know, the goosebumps, look, can you see that at all? I don't know. Maybe you need a better high-res camera. Folks, it's Friday. Smile. The rebellion against liberal insanity. What did I say? The rebellion will be televised. It's already been televised. We're not there. We're about 30% of the way there. But 30% is better than 0% of the way there, where we were under the abyss of the Obama-Biden years. People are rebelling all over the globe against this crap. They don't want open borders. They don't want men in the women's room. They don't want pride months and celebration months. You know what they want? This lady wants, she's Greek. They want a Greek celebration. Like, just celebrate your country and move on. What a time to be alive. What a time to be alive. The golden era of politics. Record low poverty, record low crime, border closed, rebellions around the globe against crazy, random acts of democracy breaking out. And the scientific revolution happening right now between AI, quantum computing, material sciences. What a time to be alive. Folks, I understand. I'm going to discuss in a second the perils of not doing things right. We had to do nuclear fission right or the world could have blown up, okay? There are a lot of dangerous things. Flight, you don't do flight right, you clash the plane, no good. However, what a time to be alive.
10: Folks, we'll be right back.
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7: I don't want to be macabre on a Friday, but man, I went through a real health scare in my life. A lot of you went through it with me. We all know we're going to die. But when you don't know if it's going to be 2 weeks or 30 years from now, for those in the chat who know what I'm talking about, someone comes back and tells you, I got bad news, you got a cancerous tumor, but I don't know what kind. Well, what does that mean, Doc? Well, if you have kind of it A, the A kind, you'll be dead in a year. If it's B, you got 6 years. However, it could be C or D, and we could possibly wipe it out. You're like, I don't like those options. You don't even hear about C and D. You just hear about A. You're like, I knew I had an expiration date, but I don't want to know what it is, and I certainly don't want it to be 2 weeks from now. Folks, when you're getting these cancer treatments and you see these, again, these 6, 7, 8-year-olds wheeled in with childhood leukemia, it changes your whole life. It changes your whole life. Again, when I had cancer, I was 45. I thanked Jesus. I was like, Jesus, thank you for my 45 years. If I don't make it, I wasn't happy. All I kept thinking about was my daughter's wedding and how I wouldn't see it. I couldn't help. That was just devastating to me. But I understood, like, God has reasons I don't understand. But I got to tell you, I really don't understand the kids. I'm not telling you Jesus doesn't have his. I don't dare question. He's omnipotent. I'm not. But I couldn't understand that. Imagine being alive right now where people who are paralyzed and can't walk. Imagine the pain of that. You're a proud man or woman and

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5: The midterms are almost here, and Republicans could be in deep trouble. Polls show Democrats leading in key races. Tonight, Rob Finnerty on Newsmax reveals the growing threat from the DSA and the radical left. With less than 60 days to go, Finnerty says it's time for the GOP to hit the panic button. The House may go, and control of the Senate is up for grabs. Gas prices, mortgage rates, health care, and out-of-control national debt. Americans are angry. And Newsmax shows you how the progressive left wants total control of Congress. Tallarico, El Sayed, AOC, Bernie Sanders. Finnerty reveals President Trump's secret plan to fight back. Don't miss Finnerty tonight at 8 p.m. Eastern on Newsmax. 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
4: Do you understand God gave us intellectual powers, and God gave us agency? Every single problem in human history that's come up, between mass starvation, government systems, nuclear fission, human beings have figured out ways to mitigate the downsides of any problem we're challenged with. You saying, like, we're just going to let this happen and the world is going to blow up, acts like human beings have no agency at all. In other words, the Y2K problem. I brought it up the other day. Everybody was told the whole financial system's going to blow up. And what happened, folks? Honestly, relatively, essentially nothing. But why? Because human beings have agency. They saw a problem, we tackled it, and we fixed it. That's it. Assuming humans have no agency, and we're going to let a bunch of robots kill us all, while not taking into account God giving us the power to mitigate these problems, see them in advance and work on them, is just black hole thinking. Jesse Waters did a segment on this on Fox, which is great, with Jason Calacanis, who, I, again, a more realistic approach here, how, hey, there's a fix to this stuff. I said it to you the other day. Let's get human beings in some of these loops so AI doesn't get to take off endlessly without us saying, nope, not here, we're cutting it off here. Do you realize the jumps in judgment you need to be a total doomer, like the whole world is going to blow up tomorrow? Not telling you not to be concerned. I am too. I'm just telling you, don't disregard the power of human agency. Check this out.
5: Are these computer programs going to create a bioweapon? How are they going to launch a nuclear missile at Seattle? How?
6: Yes, this is where you need to get some science fiction authors in a room to make like three or four or five jumps.
5: Yeah.
6: The jump you would have to make to get to the nuclear missiles is, those are air-gapped. You would have to create an incredible thriller where somehow the AI programs a thumb drive, that thumb drive makes it way its way into the missile silo and uploads it, right? It's just not possible.
5: Okay,
6: got it. Now, and to take the airplanes out of the sky, those are also what we call in the industry air-gapped. We also have human in the loop system. So people are getting a little excited about this. We were all trained on science fiction to get excited about it. The pernicious thing here is, and you alluded to this with Bernie Sanders getting into this and other folks, people, when they see a crisis like this, want to jump on it, and they have agendas.
4: I'm not telling you what to think. I'm just saying, God put us here for a reason. We have agency. Humanity has fixed problems. We've caused problems. We've fixed problems we've caused. We've caused problems we fixed. I am not going to be a doomer, and I don't think you should be either. It is an amazing time to be alive on a Friday. I'm sorry. I can't. This, that's what we just did off the air. So I know it's a live show. I can't go on, but Guy's been with me the longest. And oddly enough, like, sometimes I have this thing, you'll see me do this sometimes. It usually means like put the spot up on the screen. But, you know, because it's not a radio show where your ads go on at a time every single day, roughly the same time. It's a podcast. So sometimes I'll look for a break. And I have this thing with Justin where I point like this, and Guy just can't get the point down. Guy's like, well, you did this. I'm like, no, that's not it. It's this. He's like, well, what's the difference? During that clip, Guy's like, I thought that was the thing. I'm like, it's not the thing. This is the thing. It's more of a parallel to the desk point. This is more of a 45 degree. Justin, you know, if I, you know this, Justin, it's not the this. He does not know that. Can we get a protractor for the desk here? If it's, I don't need it to be exactly parallel the point, but this angle, you've crossed the event horizon. He knows it. Gee cannot get the point. Yes, please take one of those like online tutoring courses. You're correct. The Khan Academy. We should do one. By the way, please, I got a clip coming up next. If you ever thought, why did I name that? I usually tell you why I name a show. It's a boom. Because you're living in an economic boom right now. Well, it doesn't feel like it. Maybe you haven't heard the news. I'm not telling you in every community, but folks, the numbers are insane. Larry Kudlow just let it rip yesterday on Fox. Even I hadn't heard some of this stuff. There's still argument over the proper angle. Can someone get a protractor? Jasmine! And now we're going to get 1,000 protractors in the mailboxes. I know it, because you're the best in the world. Little did they know they would be involved in a protracted, see what you did there, bad humor, controversy over the angle of the point. Justin gets it. All right, back to the show. Did you see this clip by Larry Kudlow the other day? We love Larry Kudlow. Larry's a great guy. I know Larry personally, really good man. Larry's forgotten more about economics than most people ever know. I'm not telling you again in advance, disregard inflation, disregard gas prices. I'm not telling you that. We get it? I'm simply telling you that that data point in perspective of everything else. Ladies and gentlemen, you want to be back to the Joe Biden years where growth was horrendous, inflation was out of control, and gas prices were up too? Or do you want to be here? These are just the receipts. Larry Kudlow just went for it. Check this out.
1: The per capita income levels that were just reported from last year, because the data just came in from last year, were absolutely mind-blowingly positive. The highest we've ever seen.
7: $87,460. It's the highest we've ever. Up almost 3%. Poverty rate is the lowest, as you pointed out.
4: Diamond,
7: by the way,
4: yeah,
7: childhood
4: diamond.
7: Poverty, the lowest since the data were
1: I thought Democrats cared about the children. Larry.
7: Yes, they used to. Since they started taking this. And by the by, if anyone cares, the Atlanta Fed is saying the economy is growing at over 5% in real terms.
4: I need your help. I mean, it's not one of those faux calls for clarity. I really do need your help, folks. I can't win this midterm on my own. I'm not running. I can't. I am not going back to the Joe Biden, Barack Obama days. I'm not. And I know you aren't either. Republicans are not the solution to all your problems. I've said this over and over, but Democrats are the cause. And I'm not going back to that. When your friends understandably say, hey, gas prices are high. We get it. We're working on it. We're doing the best we can. However, I want you to also keep in mind this. You are the Paul and Paulette Reveres. I can't do this alone. You have to get this out there on your social media. This is no time, 40 days plus, just a couple more than 40 days to an election, to be blackpilling and doomering, because there's a real penalty for it, your freedom and liberty. You want to go back to impeachments and weaponized government? I want to throw one more thing at you to show you how amazing it is economically at this time to be alive right now. Folks, Jamie Dimon hasn't always obviously been a friend to the Republican Party. I think that's fairly obvious. And I'm not endorsing his views or his companies or anything like that. But when I hear something that makes sense, I don't care who says it. I'm going to put it out on the show. I said this over and over. If John Fetterman or someone else on the Democrat side wants to bring some sensibility and reason to a debate, they're welcome on the show. I'm not going to vote for him, but they're welcome on the show. Jamie Dimon was talking about the dollar as the reserve currency of the world. This is something that doesn't come up often, but for those of you who understand, you know, basic economics, this is critical because the entire world invests in the United States because our military and our economic system is the most powerful juggernaut by far. There's not even a close second. What do we have, like 9, 10 aircraft carriers, depending on who's in service at any given time? China barely can field one. We are the world's most powerful military powerhouse. Our economy feeds basically the entire world. And I don't only mean food. Nearly everything important comes out of the United States. They want dollars Because despite the fact that the international community, I like Donald Trump, then why are you still investing in us? Because you know King Dollar is the king. And when the dollar's the world's reserve currency, that means we basically get a free loan for every single transaction around the globe when they do it in dollars and not the Chinese renminbi. Listen to this, because this is really important. This guy's no huge Trump supporter either. What an age to be alive. Check this out.
8: I find myself having a lot of conversations about this trend towards de-dollarization. How do you see it?
9: Well, it's not going to happen because, you know, because the reserve currency is not... this is an IQ test. You ready? And you can ask anyone in the world, if you can only put all of your money in one country, which one would it be? Well, there's only one that's protected by the Atlantic and the Pacific, the United States military, the rule of law, the ability to own. When we give you a United States dollar, you can do whatever you want with it. You can start a business, you can buy a home, you can send it to Switzerland, you know, you can do all these various things. That's not true in a lot of countries. Mm. So you're not going to take a reserve currency where the government decides what you can do with it, which is with China. You know, China has capital controls. But that's basically what that is. And they need them for a whole bunch of different reasons. So as long as we maintain that strength, and I think it does relate to free trade. So China will become more of reserve currency. Other countries might, but we will still be the predominant one as long as we maintain the predominant economic position in the world. And that is predicated also on the predominant military position.
4: Folks, what was that Aaron Neville song? I don't know much, but I know I love you. I don't know much, but I do know foreign travel. I've candidly lost count of how many foreign countries I've been to. I've been to probably twice as many cities because I've been to foreign countries where I've gone to multiple cities multiple times. It's probably close to 100 on the city scale. How many in the chat have traveled a lot? Vouch for me on this one. Is there a single country on earth where you're at like a street vendor at a fair? Like I used to go to this, what is it, Mylova Fair. I've been to Russia a couple times when I was with the Secret Service. I did two trips there. They don't want rubles. What do they want? Greenbacks, bucks, dollars, Uncle Ben's, hundos, Ulysses Grant, Lincoln, Washington. They want to tell me I'm wrong in the chat. I don't know a single country on earth they won't take the dollar instead of their own currency. Some of those places, it's not even legal, and they'll still take it. Because we're the king. Because we rule. This rock we call Earth, wear it. What a time to be alive. Yes, see? You're 100% correct. Yes, yes, yes. You know it, those who've traveled. They want dollars. King Dollar. Your country. You fought for. Your fathers fought for. Your grandfathers fought for. They gave you the greatest country on earth at the greatest time to be alive. You got people putting brain chips in. They can tell their wives they love them. You got artificial intelligence figuring out math problems the entire history of sentient human beings couldn't figure out. What a time to be alive, man. Speaking of artificial intelligence, if you listen to the radio show, you may have gotten a preview of this. But if you don't, you're in for a treat. Thank you to my production team. We added some visuals. There's a new movie coming. Have you heard about this Nightmare on Lib Street movie? I was unaware. Jim found it, producer Jim, on the dark web. I don't know. I don't know where he gets this stuff. Who knows what the hell he's doing on that computer over there in the Texas studio. We have like a Texas substation for the whole Bongino team right here. I don't know what Jim's doing. But he found on the dark web this weird trailer for this movie, Nightmare on Lib Street, about this crazy new AI technology called... Have you guys heard of this? Josh, chat DJT. I never heard of it. I didn't even know this was a thing. So here's the movie. I'm going to go see this movie. I don't know about you. I'd pay like $50 to see this one. Check this out.
10: Coming to theaters this Halloween, Joe Biden put one person in charge of an emerging technology.
11: Javier Baccaria.
10: No. He found someone with an even lower IQ.
12: Breaking barriers involves breaking things. And when you break something, you get cut.
10: He put Kamala Harris, in charge of the scariest tech yet.
11: AI is kind of a fancy thing. It's, first of all, it's two letters. It means artificial intelligence.
10: But the tech titans raised the alarm.
13: Then to wake up one day and discover that someone used our model to kill a bunch of people.
10: And realizing their fears, Kamala did lose track of it.
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10: She had unleashed ChatGPT.
14: 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If you just look at them as points. Look at the constellation. What does it show you? What does it show you?
15: What a stupid question. 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You know, you're in the presence of the greatest AI in the history of the world. ChatGPT, artificial intelligence, the most intelligence, but you are a genuine lack of intelligence, a very stupid person.
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12: So I said I would get this. Speaking of technology we don't understand, Fox did a segment with the great Peter Doocy. Pete's a good man. I know him and his father really well. Great reporter. Peter Doocy did a segment on Fox about some new releases about some UAPs. So, you know, what people would call just in everyday English UFOs, unidentified flying objects, with UAPs, unidentified aerial phenomena. Now, I was honored to have the greatest job of my life. It was the last year in the FBI. You all know I was there running the place. And when you're there, you pretty much have access to everything. And one of the things I asked about, not that I had other things right when I get in there, but I don't know, about a month or two in, I said, hey, I'd like to, because I'm very concerned about drones. And obviously, if we don't know what's in the air, it's a bad thing. Whether it's space aliens or a freaking drone, it's a problem. So I got the briefing pretty early from people both at the Pentagon, the Central Intelligence Agency, and at the FBI. We have our own little X-Files unit over there. And without sharing anything classified, because this is now out in the open, I want to show you in two parts what Peter came up with. It's about a minute each. And I'll just describe to you, again, what I saw within the bounds of what's appropriate and what I know and what I don't know, because, you know, I think that's the only fair way to cover it. Check out part one of this little segment they did on UAPs. Check this out.
13: I was summoned to an office in the West Wing yesterday for a private briefing about these files that you're about to see on your screen for the first time ever. Let's show the first clip. It was taken by a Navy aerial photographer. His name was Delbert Newhouse. It was taken along a Utah highway. If you look closely, it looks like a drone swarm, but there were no known drones in the sky when this video was taken in 1952. I am told they took the first and only copy of this film. They found it in the National Archives. It has been digitized into 4K to be released right here for the first time today. The second clip we have, taken by a law enforcement officer's iPhone along a busy Colorado highway 3 years ago. The officer's narration and some nearby buildings have been redacted. I heard the unredacted version, though, and he is describing multiple orbs hovering over a sensitive military installation. And then we have a third clip taken by a drone over the Middle East last year. It shows six objects flying in formation, destination unknown. The Pentagon looks at this. They say they do not know what they are looking at on the screen.
12: Okay, now before I get to part two here, I think it's only fair to tee this up that I don't know what that is either. Dan, you don't have an answer? No, I don't. There's a reason. Justin, why are they called UAPs? Because they're unidentified. I don't know either. If I knew, I'd give you the answer. It's some of the stuff just isn't there to render an opinion on. I wish it were.
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18: Uncertain future. I'm Lisa Lacera, Fox News. The Sanity Center for the Performing Arts indefinitely shut down after its board voted to close it for repairs.
19: The problem with the Kennedy Center, it loses for years. It's lost between $60 and $100 million a year. It loses that every year. It's not an economically sound thing.
18: The center's board is made up of allies of President Trump. The president suggesting he deserved recognition for trying to save it and claimed he could secure the $257 million that a judge blocked plans to return President Trump's name to the building and ordered 30 days notice before any major changes are made. This evening, thousands protested outside the Kennedy Center, expressing concerns that President Trump may tear it down. The president has barred CNN, MS Now, and Politico from the White House due to what he called unfavorable coverage and has threatened more bans could come. President Trump announcing all 50 states have signed on to participate in a new drug pricing model for the U.S.
20: President Trump says the program will give most favored nation pricing to some drugs, promising deep discounts.
19: Economic advisors estimate that the most favored nation's deals that we're extending to states today will save Medicaid over $64 billion.
20: His administration has struck pricing agreements with more than two dozen drug makers. During the announcement in the Oval Office, he told reporters, quote, "This one thing alone should win us the midterms." It comes as recent polling shows that affordability is at the top of many voters' concerns ahead of the November elections.
18: Fox's Tanjia Powers. Next week, the president will be in New York City for the U.N. General Assembly. He's expected to meet with leaders of Gulf states on the sidelines as the conflict with Iran drags on. Wednesday, he'll sit down at the White House with China's President Xi Jinping, and Xi and his wife will be the guests of honor at a state dinner. 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
12: How did I lose weight? And I did. 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I did. 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True story. 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
18: A federal judge has rejected a Trump administration policy that allows authorities to quickly deport migrants to countries other than their own without giving them a chance to voice safety concerns. A delay in the Cleveland murder trial of an attorney accused of killing his former client.
0: Gregory Moore is accused of the 2013 stabbing death of Eliza Sherman outside his downtown Cleveland office. Prosecutors say Moore, who was Sherman's divorce attorney, killed or had someone kill her so that she would not be available for her divorce trial that he was allegedly unprepared for.
21: I am going to dismiss our panel of jurors.
0: A Cuyahoga County judge now pushing back the case and granting a delay after the lead defense attorney asked to be removed. A new pretrial hearing is expected to be scheduled for next week. Jeff Manasso, Fox News.
18: A Tony Award-winning singer-songwriter has died.
22: Singer-songwriter Duncan Cheek has died in Manhattan. His mother, Suzanne Cheek, told the New York Times the cause of death was cardiac arrest. Cheek first found fame as a singer-songwriter with his hit song Barely Breathing in 1996. In 2006, he wrote, along with Steven Sater, the score for the smash Broadway hit Spring Awakening. His spokesperson said, in part, Duncan was a father, husband, son, brother, and friend. He will be remembered for his sensitivity, wit, intelligence, and depth of spirit he brought to those who knew and loved him. We are deeply grateful for the outpouring of love from his fans, friends, collaborators, and the artistic community. Sheik was 56 years old. Michelle Polino, Fox News.
18: Warren Buffett is stepping down as chairman of Berkshire Hathaway as he continues with his succession plan. The 96-year-old will serve as chairman emeritus and take on that new role immediately. His son Howard will serve as the new chairman. Longtime vice chairman Greg Abel was promoted to CEO in January and has been leading the company since then. I'm Lee Silasera. This is Fox News.
12: How did I lose weight? And I did. Lean, right here. I did. I love this stuff. Listen, Brickhouse Nutrition been with me for a long time. So chatting with Miles, I'm up at like 235. True story, I never minded being 235, but you know what minded? 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
24: I'm John Batchelor. Jim McTague, former Washington editor of Barron's, now a novelist in Lancaster County, driving the county from east to west to introduce us to the prices for America in the summer of 26, with inflation everywhere, especially with the doubts about gasoline and diesel fuel ahead. Jim, you left Lancaster County, Lancaster City, and you drove to a place called Elizabethtown, where you told me there's a college. What did you find? Good evening.
25: Good evening, John. Elizabethtown Borough, a cute little turn of the 20th century town. E-Town College is the primary attraction. It has some factories. It has a Dove chocolate factory. It has, I think, an aluminum producer. It's primarily a blue-collar town, but with college professors there as well. What I found was the people at the lower end of the income scale are not spending anymore because gas prices are picking their pockets. I learned this from a fellow, an immigrant who runs a convenience store on the edge of town, who also pumps gas where I paid $4.39 at paying cash. And he said business has been really slow since the hike at the pumps. But then when I went to Market Street in Elizabethtown, their shopping district, it's not a she shopping district. It's got some boutiques that are discount boutiques, a comic book store, a toy store, some coffee shops. I was pleased to pull up to a parking meter and pay 10 cents an hour. When's the last time you paid 10 cents an hour at a parking meter? You have to be my age, 77, to remember such a thing. I had to beg a dime from somebody on the sidewalk because I only had quarters. And when's the last time you heard somebody say, buddy, can you spare a dime? So I walked the street. I talked to people. I ended up at Groff's butcher shop. It's a old country butcher shop. It's been in the area for 145 years. The original family still owns the butcher shop. The prices are pretty good, but they're not as cheap as in a supermarket. But the meats are so much better because they come directly from local farms and local produce. And the people in the store were spending lots of money. You know, I heard people spending, you know, $90, $100 orders for steaks, for sausage, for cheeses. So Clark at Gross told me their business has been booming all summer. She mentioned casually, too, that she works two jobs to make ends meet. So she's on the lower end of that K. So again, you know, everything you're hearing about the national economy was evident in E-Town. Wealthy people are still spending. People at the lower end are having a tough time and they're pinching pennies.
24: Watching Jim's moves down Market Street on Google, where you can drive along with him, I see a town of farmers who moved into town. A lot of those wraparound porches with eaves that came from the Sears architect book of 120 years ago or so, backed up by brick-built single-story houses that are spread out on what looks to be a lot or two lots together. Lots of grass, very rich-looking area with big oak trees, and there's a railroad that comes through. Is that right, Jim?
25: It is. It's the line that comes from, goes through Harrisburg, E-Town, Lancaster, goes into Philly, and where you can catch trains to New York and Washington. So that's very important to the town. It's a crucial link.
24: However, the IDC in downtown, not stores that you'd associate with new products. I saw one vinyl record store, which is for collectors. There's a comic book store for collectors. This is the sort of shops you can see in rural America where they don't send them into eBay. They sell them themselves for a premium. And you can buy any Scrooge McDuck comic you ever dreamed of in a shop like that. I also saw the rundown part of Market Street, which is the main street. Housing built right up on the road with broken steps and weeds growing between the steps. So it's various. Some parts of the town are well kept, some aren't. The college would be a big income. Now, we go from Elizabethtown, you drove to Lititz. Where is that?
25: Well, Lititz is on the eastern section of the county. It's in Amish country. It's touristy. It has a vibrant downtown with boutiques and sidewalk cafes and restaurants. Many of the stores are closed on a Monday. I was there on a Monday, yet it was crowded with tourists. And they were spending, not freely, but they were spending. I met a family in from Oklahoma that had come to see Lititz. I saw a couple that just stood out because they were so well attired. You know, some of the people you see out on the sidewalk these days, you wonder if they have a mirror in their house because they dress like some third world refugees. But these people were sparkling. They had just moved to Dauphin County, the neighboring county from New York City. And the wife, who looked like a fashion model, was working at Hershey Medical Center. The husband, who was originally from Cleveland, kept his occupation close to the belt, but they looked very prosperous. But
24: did the tourists look prosperous? You say they were spending money.
25: They did. There were Asian tourists, too. I think that there were Japanese tourists. There were Korean tourists. The Tom Sturgis pretzel shop on Main Street in Lititz had a big crowd. And pretzels are only $4 or $5 a bag. And the clerk there told me their tourist business this year has been booming. I went to Wilbur Chocolate Company's outlet store, had some shoppers, but they're very expensive. I mean, chocolate there is 8 ounces of chocolate will set you back $12. So people were buying one or two small items there, again, showing that even the wealthy people are beginning to pinch pennies, and that has to be a result of the higher gasoline prices.
24: All right, let's talk about gasoline. You went to Costco. You can give us Costco's price. What is it this week?
25: $4.24, which is lower than almost every place in the county. The next, I saw $4.29 at another station, but $4.24 sets the record. Costco, by the way, this was on a Thursday at noontime. It had been slow all morning, and when I went there, it was not robust shopping, and the people in there were pinching pennies too. They were buying toilet paper, paper towels, essentials. There was no impulse buying.
24: And you didn't eat at a diner this week. Did you buy yourself any ice cream?
25: I'm on a diet, John. I'm trying to lose weight, but I did buy some meats and cheese at Groff's. What did I pay? $3.99 for a pound of Munster cheese. It was delicious, locally produced. So and I bought a bag of breakfast sausage for $3.99 a pound.
24: Is that a good price?
25: I think it is. Again, it's right from local farms, right, through the Groff's butcher shop. Oh, by the way, they were advertising for hired hands, and they employ at least 50 people.
24: In Elizabethtown, doing good business.
25: Yes.
24: All right, butcher's doing well in Elizabethtown. The price of gasoline is the story of the week. Jim McTague, former Washington editor of Barron's Magazine, now visiting butcher shops in Elizabethtown in Lancaster County, the best county in the Keystone State. I'm John Batchelor.
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7: 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And it's a way in which the consumers have a little bit more control over who they share their data with.
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12: Lean, right here. 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
9: I'm John Batchelor. The book is Ghosts of Hiroshima. Charles Pellegrino is the author. The Nagasaki bomb has now destroyed, away from the center of Nagasaki, but certainly destroyed a cathedral, tens of thousands of lives, including Korean slave laborers and some Japanese soldiers, a few, a lot of civilians. But that's the immediate death. The dying will go on for 10 years and more, because the ignorance of the men and women who built the bomb includes not knowing about that black rain and not knowing how long it would take to move through the soil, and how the grasshoppers that the children ate because they were starving in these next weeks would contain poison. So we turn our attention to all the survivors, not just the double survivors, Yamaguchi and Kenshi. How many total were there, Charlie, when you started working on the book?

0: En garde!
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11: We are Red Eye Radio. He's Eric Harley, and I'm Gary McNamara. Coming up in just a minute, heartbreaking testimony yesterday before Congress.
12: Mm.
11: 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In fact, they gave me some to try, and Relief Factor before and after for me is day and night. 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Let's get you

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11: A deal with Denmark. I'm Deborah Valentine, Fox News. President Trump announcing Friday he has a deal with Denmark to bolster the U.S. military presence in Greenland.
12: President Trump declaring victory in a historic deal with Greenland. The sweeping agreement grants U.S. permanent military rights on the strategically placed Arctic island. It also bars non-NATO countries from establishing military bases there.
11: Fox's Kevin Cork reporting. The vice president rallies voters in Iowa as midterm election races heat up. Fox's Kristen Goodwin has more.
13: Vice President J.D. Vance touting Republican candidates, including Zach Lane for Iowa governor.
14: He's not plotting constantly on how to get into the next bigger and higher office. He is a man of conviction, and he's a man who cannot be bought or told by anyone what to do.
13: Telling a crowd in Council Bluffs, Lane, a farmer, believes in strong families and is committed to putting parents in charge of their kids' education.
14: Let's get him in the governor's mansion and let's put him to work for the state of Iowa.
13: Lane faces Democrat Rob Sand, the state auditor, in November, who has been campaigning on public safety and cutting costs. Kristen Goodwin, Fox News.
11: The vice president also touting the Trump administration's border security policies, efforts to reduce crime, and to protect U.S. farmers. President Trump on Friday signed into law a sweeping sanctions package targeting Russian officials and key pillars of its economy. It's meant to punish and pressure Moscow for its ongoing war against Ukraine. The measure was a final legacy item for the late Senator Lindsey Graham of South Carolina, a close ally and friend of the president, who had just returned from Ukraine when he unexpectedly died in July. 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
11: Two U.S. universities are under investigation by the Education and State Departments for allegedly providing incomplete or inaccurate disclosures on foreign donations.
18: The cases of these two schools, the funding at the issue comes from China, which raises national security concerns. The Departments of State and Education are investigating Duke University and the University of North Dakota, saying both schools may not have properly disclosed foreign gifts and contracts. Federal officials say Duke's investigation focuses in part on its partnership with Wuhan University, which helped establish a Duke campus in China. The number two at Department of Education says, quote, unfortunately, it appears that both Duke and UND have provided untimely and incomplete foreign funding disclosures, which include erroneously identifying certain governmental partners as non-governmental.
11: That's Fox's Lucas Tomlinson reporting. The Trump administration says both universities were late in supplying their records and now have 30 days to do so. Virginia's Governor Amanda Spanberger and her administration have quietly pushed back and proposed an idea to protect girls in sports without announcing it to the public. Fox's Chandler Painter has the details.
19: Last year, under former Governor Glenn Youngkin, the state health board unanimously authorized the process, but Virginia's online portal now lists the effort as, quote, withdrawn. Victoria Cobb is the president of the Family Foundation of Virginia, a Christian advocacy group. WVTF's Radio IQ was first to report that the regulatory process had been ended, defending the move. Governor Spanberger told the outlet this week, quote, there's no legal authority to move forward with rulemaking, and prior administrations may have tried to create lanes, and we're not doing that.
11: According to the state's regulatory website, the proposed rules were intended to prevent biologic males from participating in organized female-only athletic teams and competitions in Virginia. I'm Deborah Valentine. This is Fox News.
20: How did I lose weight? And I did. Lean, right here. I did. I love this stuff. Listen, Brickhouse Nutrition been with me for a long time. 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True story. 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
22: 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I am your host, Steve Summers. Before we jump in today, let me take a step back, because I remember this conversation like it was yesterday. I was talking to Dr. Neil Levin just a few years ago, and I asked him, I said, Dr. Levin, if you were stuck on a desert island, what key nutrients would you take? Because, you know, it's confusing for us. There are so many vitamins out there. What is the most important one? If you're like me, I don't want to take 10 to 20 pills a day. I just don't. So anyway, Dr. Levin said, Steve, we're working on this. A few years went by, and folks, here we are today. And on the show to talk with us about that, Dr. Neil Levin is here. He's a chiropractor, nutritionist, and high-level advisor to Purity Products. Dr. Levin, I remember that conversation. I do. Welcome back to the show.
23: You know, that's funny. I remember that conversation as well, and you weren't the only one who had asked me that. I've had so many patients over the years ask me just about that. Doc, you know, if you were stuck on a desert island and you could only have one thing, what would it be? Or, Doc, I don't want to take... I'm giving them five or six formulas. Doc, I just want one thing. And this super pill is the answer to that question. I brought that question back to Purity Products and I said, look, this is getting unruly. I mean, I'm giving my patients a multi. I'm giving them fish oil and krill oil. If they're over 45, they need the CoQ10. Mm-hmm. All the multis are underpowered in terms of vitamin D. So I'm giving them vitamin D. The B12s and all these multis are wrong. Folks over 50, 60 can't absorb it. I'm giving them a B12.
22: Right.
23: And it was getting that they're walking out of here with a bag of pills and they're rolling their eyes at me. So I said to Purity, I'm like, guys, we got to come up with one super formula is what I called it. And they came back. It took them about a year to do it.
22: Wow.
23: And they came back with the super pill. And this is the answer. This is your krill oil. It's your fish oil. It's your CoQ10. This has got as much lutein, Steve, as an eye formula, a full 10 milligrams of a very high-end lutein. It's got the astaxanthin for the eyes. Wow. See, there's 2,000 international units of vitamin D. This has got the right B12 for folks in their 50s, 60s, 70s to give them that energy that they want. This is the answer. If you're only going to take one thing, hands down, the super pill is it.
22: Well, I remember the conversation very well. And to be fair, it had to have been one of those ding light bulb moments, right? I mean, this is actually huge, because there is no other multivitamin on the market, at least I know of, that does this.
23: Yeah, there is none. And, you know, it's like, what do you need to take? Let's check the boxes. What do people have to take? You have to take an omega-3, whether it's fish oil or krill oil.
22: Check.
23: I like both, because that's just critical for brain health and heart health, visual health. It makes your skin look great. It makes all the cells of the body work effectively. According to a recent study, 98% of us are low in omega-3s, you must take an omega-3. That's right. In here. You have to take vitamin D. If you're above Atlanta, let's say, you have to take vitamin D, because for the whole winter, you're not making any. And then if you slather on the sunscreen in the summer, you're still not making any. And vitamin D is critical for everything. It signals to a tenth of the human genome. It's important for muscle health, eye health, immune health, brain health, happy mood. You want to feel good? It's your vitamin D. You got to get that in there. The average multi, Steve, is going to give you 400 international units. That's a joke. The super pill has a full 2,000 international units.
22: That's huge.
23: Of vitamin D.
22: That's huge.
23: A meaningful dose.
22: Yeah.
23: And the list goes on and on. It's 100 milligrams of CoQ10. It's the right B12. So what I hear from my patients, that let's say they come in on a Monday and they're, you know, have some neck pain or back pain. I want to see them again later in the week. They come in and they're like, wow, doc, this makes a difference. This isn't like a regular multi where you take it and you hope it's going to work.
22: Right.
23: This is like, wow, I feel better. Once people start on the super pill, this is just something they get over and over and over.
22: Well, the way I view this, this is kind of a next generation new frontier of supplementation. It's where one simple pill that you have in your elite multi that you're talking about, an elite omega-3, you said, with krill oil and fish oil, and then you augment that with the cellular energizers like coenzyme Q10.
2: Q10, talked about astaxanthin and lutein for the eyes and skin, and even ginkgo, which I don't think you mentioned, for brain health. Now, that is a great idea right there, because we get a little bit older, things slow down. Ginkgo is great for brain health. I mean, does this all surprise you that it's never been done before?
23: You know, I've always been surprised that it hasn't been done before, but, you know, I don't get involved in the intrinsics, but mm-hmm. when I talk to Jan over there at Purity, Jason over there, you know, this took them over a year to put together, because to get everything stabilized, because with the fish oil and the krill oil and then the multi, to make everything work just right wasn't easy. But then the benefits are so great. Let's go to this recent study. This is a recent large randomized study. This is on multivitamins.
2: This would be interesting. Let me tell you
23: something. The multivitamin they used isn't half the multi we're talking about right now. So this is a randomized, double-blind, placebo-controlled study performed by researchers, Steve, from Wake Forest University School of Medicine in collaboration with Brigham and Women's Hospital in Boston. That's an affiliate of Harvard. So very high-end study. 2,262 older men and women, average age 72. This was published in September 2022, so very recent.
2: Yeah.
23: What the researchers found was nothing less than shocking. They did the study over 3 years. They gave them cognitive tests at baseline. So that's thinking tests. How is this person thinking? Okay. Everybody was normal cognitively when the test began. Mm-hmm. Now, 3 years later, they redid the cognitive test. Some were on placebo, of course. Some were on the multi. The multivitamin slowed cognitive decline, Steve, by 60%.
2: No way.
23: You would have thought this would have been trumpeted from the hilltops, but you know what? The media, they love to come out and pan vitamins. So when God forbid a study comes out that doesn't show the vitamin did an amazing job, that's big headlines. Yeah. But this is major, and it's from Harvard. It's from Wake Forest, Brigham Young Hospital. It cut down cognitive decline by 60%. So that's just outstanding.
2: That's amazing.
23: Let me tell you something. The multi we're talking about here, the super pill, is order of magnitudes better. You know, just the nutrients are better. So you asked me about ginkgo before.
2: Yeah.
23: So when you combine a multi with ginkgo biloba, which has wonderful support for the brain, along with krill oil and fish oil, incredible support for the brain, B vitamins, so important for the brain. And then you add our elite lutein, which has tons of brain benefits, along with skin benefits and eye benefits, this becomes just an outstanding brain formula on top of it being great for the heart and energy. The first thing people are going to notice is energy. But this is going to work. This is protecting your brain. We all want to age gracefully. The super pill is going to help you do just that.
2: You mentioned something a while ago, why it took a year to develop this. Purity Products has been around for 25 plus years now, so they don't do anything halfway. I mean, you put the components together. You want to make sure that it works. And when it does, you want to tell people about it. Just like the super pill, it can deliver a multiple mode of action that goes way beyond just a basic multivitamin. And it boils down to what you like to call a difference maker in nutritional technologies. If you can, explain the savings here and why this is so advanced. Because I know savings is so important for so many people out there.
23: Wow, that is like such a great point. Because, you know, people used to complain about the sheer amount of stuff I would give them, right? They're also rolling their eyes at my receptionist when she gives them the number for the cost of it. Because if you go out and buy a very top quality multivitamin, and then you're going to get some krill oil and some fish oil, and you're going to get CoQ10, and the top selling CoQ10 brand is 100 milligrams. We have 100 milligrams right here. Mm-hmm. You're going to get an eye formula with 10 milligrams of a very good lutein, and you're going to get a vitamin D formula and maybe a high-end B12.
2: Yeah.
23: I don't see you doing it for less than $200. And you know, the fact that since you're bringing up money, the fact that Purity is letting folks try a full 1 month supply of this for $9.95, I mean, that is really, you know why they do it, Steve?
2: Why?
23: Because they want people to try it. They know this is a superior product. Once people see, wow, this is really a lot better than what I was taking, they're going to want to continue.
2: You know, I think this is a good time to clarify how Purity can claim things like better joint comfort in just 7 days with the Purity Super Pill. Because, hey, let's be honest here. I mean, you can't get this benefit from a regular multi out there. It just doesn't exist. Characterize why adding the omega-3s to Purity Super Pill really leverages the science of these omega-3s from krill to reduce joint pain from exercise and activity in just 7 days.
23: This is a great study. This is double-blind, placebo-controlled out of the Journal of the American College of Nutrition. And Steve, this was done on only 300 milligrams of krill oil. It was a high-end krill oil, but it's 300 milligrams. Mm-hmm. We use 500 milligrams of krill oil, and we use something called phospho-boost krill oil. So what have they done here? They've taken out more of the sea salts, and by doing that, they concentrate up the omega-3s and the phospholipids. And this is a really, really good krill oil. So you're going to get this benefit and then some. So in this study, in just 7 days, the folks that had knee discomfort, and I think these folks, if I remember correctly, were in their 50s. In just 7 days, Steve, they were 28% more comfortable.
2: Wow.
23: And they didn't do anything different. They weren't exercising or using PT or taking NSAIDs. They added krill oil.
2: Right.
23: In 30 days, they were 38% more comfortable. Now, researchers didn't stop there. They checked their joint flexibility, their joint functionality, all improved. On top of that, they measured something called C-reactive protein, which is a marker of inflammation. And we want to see that go down. And in this study, the folks on krill oil, C-reactive protein moved nicely in the right direction, showing that not only were people more comfortable, more functional, but their blood levels of this substance, C-reactive protein, were improved. So all around, tremendous benefit. This happened in 7 days. So I can say unequivocally that if you have joint discomfort, especially knee joint discomfort, because that's what this study was on, just krill oil seems to work just wonderful for making people more comfortable. So if you get this Purity Super Pill and you have the common aches and pains that come along with aging or overuse or being a weekend warrior, once you start to use this for about 7 days, you should feel more comfortable.
2: Well, this is a win-win because if you take something and it's going to make you feel better, going to make your joints feel better, you're going to want to exercise and have more activity on top of that. So
23: that's universal. Yeah. When I'm a chiropractor, so I see that all the time. They come in here, they're complaining, I can't exercise. I can't play golf. I can't play tennis. Hiking's not comfortable anymore. I can't play with grandkids. Everything hurts. And I start adjusting them. And once they feel better, they get back to doing the things they want to do. So yes, any therapy, any intervention that's going to help folks feel more comfortable tends to make them happier. And when you're happier and you're more comfortable, what do? You want to get back to your life, whether it's tennis or golf or hiking or playing with the grandkids or shopping or just doing more things.
2: And I think, Dr. Levin, this is a perfect time to remind our listeners about the great news here in this special offer. 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I'll give out that number here in just a couple of minutes. Let's bring Dr. Neil Levin back online here with us. And as you're talking, I'm sitting here hearing this cash register going off. If I was to go out and swallow all 15 to 20 vitamin pills a day with somewhere between $200 and $300 a month, you've gone through this whole litany of things. But one of the things that you haven't mentioned just yet, you've checked off literally all of the boxes here, but you insisted that Purity include 100 milligrams of coenzyme Q10 in this formula. Now, that's for energy, right?
23: Yeah, now if you go to the average, I don't know, big box store, club store, the best-selling CoQ10 has 100 milligrams of CoQ10. That's a good amount of CoQ10. Mm-hmm. So we have 100 milligrams of CoQ10. 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
2: Okay.
23: When you eat some food, whether it's fat, carbohydrates, protein, the body takes those, it absorbs them, it brings them to the cells. Once in the cells, it gets into the mitochondria, and those are your little blast furnaces. That's where you turn food into cellular energy. Well, one of the linchpins to turn food into cellular energy is CoQ10. Mm-hmm. You need lots of CoQ10 to effectively make your food into cellular energy. Now, when you were 20, Steve, you made oodles of CoQ10. By the time you're 70, that number is cut in half. So when you look at a 70-year-old, they're not really moving like a 20-year-old, right? So but the question becomes, can you by orally ingesting CoQ10 in supplement form, bump your levels back up? And the answer is yes. But CoQ10, it's absorbable, but when you take it with krill oil, it goes up. So maybe 4 or 5 times better absorbed.
2: Nice.
23: And that's what we have it. We have in this krill oil, fish oil matrix. Now, one other point in CoQ10, for those out there listening that take a statin drug, and you know, a ton of folks over 50 are on statins. They're one of the best-selling drugs out there, and we're not going to pass judgment on statins here, but the point is, if you're using a statin to lower your cholesterol because your doctor told you to, one of the side effects of statins is myalgias, is muscle pain, is discomfort. I see this all the time as a chiropractor. Mm-hmm. Folks come in and they tell me about that. It's widely held belief is that one of the reasons people get these myalgias, these muscle aches and pains from statins, is because it lowers your CoQ10 even more. So if you're taking a statin, it's going to lower your CoQ10. So if you're on statins, you absolutely want a multi that has CoQ10. You want to get that CoQ10 in there. The point is, isn't it nice to know when you're taking the super pill, this also becomes your CoQ10 formula in a very absorbable omega-3 matrix.
2: Exactly. And I'm so glad you addressed that because the energy factor in this is so vitally important. If you just join us, we're talking to Dr. Neil Levin with Purity Products. You know, one of the many ingredients in here that is a clinically validated nutrient is called lutein. So, I mean, when you consider how much is in the Purity Super Pill multivitamin, Dr. Levin, Purity Super Pill, I would say, 40 times more here? Is that right? That's a big deal.
23: It's funny that you say that because I was just looking at the supplement facts panel on the leading multi just now when you started asking me this question, mm-hmm. and they have 0.25 milligram.
2: Wow.
23: We have 10 milligrams.
2: 10.
23: So yes, that's 40 times. That's the difference.
2: Huge.
23: So we have 40 times more lutein, and it's a very special lutein. It's called LuteMax 2020. Lots and lots of studies. Yes, it comes from marigold flowers. Mm-hmm. Yes, it's clinically tested. It's a top lutein in terms of research, and the research is plain. The benefits for vision are amazing. So LuteMax 2020 improves contrast sensitivity. It improves glare threshold. So if you're driving at night and you know that glare that can hit you in the eyes, that bothersome glare,
2: oh, yeah.
23: This protects the eyes. It protects the eyes from blue light. Blue light is a very big problem. Like if you're looking at your computer, like I am right now, mm-hmm. it's shining blue light in your eyes. Your cell phone, when you're outside, you get a lot of blue. You've heard of blue blockers.
2: Yes.
23: Those sunglasses, one of the things they do is block blue light. Too much blue light puts the kibosh on your sleep. So you're watching some TV or you're playing on your computer or your worst case scenario, you're bringing your cell phone to bed with you and looking at that, that's going to trash your melatonin and make it hard to sleep.
2: Yep.
23: Well, if you have enough lutein, it's almost like an internal blue blocker. It's protecting you from blue light. You take lutein and it helps, makes your skin look beautiful. So yeah, this formula is just amazing. It's just 3 pills. They're soft gels, so they slide right down, easy to swallow, and you're getting a month supply from Purity for $9.95.
2: Dr. Neil Levin, let's have some fun here. 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
23: In 7 days, Steve, we went over it a little while ago. 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In 30 days, they were 38% more comfortable. So, yeah, knees, I found in my practice, this is the kind of formula that just pretty much is very joint friendly.
2: All right, considering what we know about Purity Super Pill here, do you have any testimonials that you can share?
23: Oh, yeah. This guy's got a fun name, Bebop from Lehigh Valley, Pennsylvania. He's in the age 55 to 64 bracket, rates at 5 stars. He says, best multi. I'm so happy switching to the Purity Super Pill. Wow. Good mix of vitamins, krill and fish oil and CoQ10. Easy to take. I feel better after just a couple of weeks.
2: Give me another one.
23: One nickname, April from Mesa, Arizona. She says, amazing. I'm 65 years old. I feel like I'm in my 30s. People say I look like I'm in my 40s. The Super Pill makes me feel amazing. I love all the Purity products.
2: All right, one more
23: here. Sean T. He says, so much in one pill. Excellent quality. It's easier to take just one pill instead of several. Definitely a plus. I don't have time to count out pills every day, every week. Take one of these and you're good to go. I could tell an immediate difference while on this product. More energy, less health issues. Highly recommend. I have a few more here, but we can leave it there because I can tell you firsthand, my patients love this product. This is vitamin taking made easy. 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This is a great nutrient. And again, for $9.95, absolutely give this a try.
2: Dr. Neil Levin, we've run out of time. 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
3: Hi, beautiful America. Welcome back to the All American Book Club. Ladies and gentlemen, we have a very special guest joining us here in the summer days. We are talking about many important issues. And as we continue to talk about America 250, you guys, I know we've been celebrating it all summer as we head into the fall, but I really wanted to highlight some very important issues that I talk about here all the time. It's mental health awareness. It is the suicide prevention, the mental health aspects that we see in our active duty military, that we see in our nation's veterans. But I will tell you, I was fully unaware of the fact that our agriculture and our farming community has a very high suicide rate and mental health issue as well. Thanks to Raymond Greenstreet. He reached out to me earlier this year and said, hey, I have a book for you. It's called Below the Breaking Point. It came out earlier this year, and we're going to talk about his personal journey on what he went through and planning his suicide. And you guys, he's here to talk about it today by the grace of God. So please help me welcome to the show, Ray Greenstreet. Thank you so much for being here.
4: Thank you. I really appreciate you reaching out and accepting my offer.
3: Absolutely. I'm going to hold this up for people for the pray.com and then also YouTube channel. And for those who are listening on the WMAL channel, go to belowthebreakingpoint.com or go to Amazon and pick it up today. It's a great book. But Ray, let's talk about you.
4: Okay.
3: I mean, this book is great, but you are raising awareness on a community that I had no idea had such a high mental health issue and a high suicide rate. So talk to me about your background first. Talk to me about your work and basically your breaking point.
4: So I'm 61 years old and been in the agricultural business all my life since I was, I think I actually started working when I was, 12 or 13 in it. And I've always worked hard. I've always worked with my hands and put a good day's work in and took a lot of responsibility for everything. And I was not aware how high the suicide rate was for farmers. You know, the average farmer that takes his own life is 61 years old, white male. And farming suicides are in the top five categories for suicide. So farmers die at 3.5 times the national rate. Veterans die at twice the rate. And both of those groups are very important to me, and that's part of why I wrote this book.
3: So let's go back to the farming community. Can you pinpoint specifics as to why the number is so high? What do you think the reasons are? What stands out to you, and does it marry with what you went through?
4: I think we're all, farmers are very hardworking, dedicated, family-oriented, faith-based, and I think they just carry an enormous amount of responsibility. And for me, I didn't know how to share that or unload it, or you're kind of the tough crowd. You pull your britches up every day and you go to work. And to me, it was just my responsibility, and I was looking out what I thought my wire. I talk about the wiring in my brain to take care of my family and obligations and the community and everything else. And that was so important to me that I was willing to trade my life for it. And I wasn't depressed. I didn't love life. I love life. And, I walk out in the greenhouse every day, and that's kind of my church in a way. I'm Catholic, but, that's kind of how I touch God. And And I think a lot of farmers, you're working on your own and you're kind of by yourself sometimes. And, I've never learned those skills. And I think a lot of farmers and other people haven't learned how to communicate or open up. And, it's not a

0: dramatic, I got to go cry or something, but it's just conversation. And I think that's what we have to do, is open that door for conversation.
1: Well, I mean, I know that women are more open to having conversation than men are. And that's probably why, you know, our death rates, women last longer than men, just because they don't communicate. They process things differently is the best way to put it. With that said, let's talk about you and what you were processing. And, you know, something that captivated me was those dinners that you had with your friend. And you've known each other for so long. And it was that time that you were, you know, at your final last 48 hours of really going through the process of preparing for your suicide. Walk us through those 48 hours.
0: My world was just closing in, you know, things that I thought were going to happen and other options that I thought I would have, just all, you know, it failed. And Steve, one of my best friends that I've known, you know, since kindergarten, and we did scouts and everything else together. He was sitting right there, and he shared some really tough times over the years, you know, with his businesses and life and things. And I just couldn't open up. And, you know, I was sitting there and my week was running out, and, you know, I had financial obligations coming up at the end of the week. And I just made the decision. It was just, it sounds funny to say, but it was a business decision, you know, just like any other business decision that I make. And I had to take care of all these people and my responsibilities. And it was my cross to bear. And, you know, a lot of people have come to me after this and struggle with, you know, how could you not say something, or how could you not open up?
1: Yeah.
0: You know, Steve, I saw him, you know, a few months later, and, you know, he's like, you know, you're a coward. Why didn't you just say something? But I've always taken responsibility for everything to a fault. And I've always been a workaholic, and I've always been a perfectionist. And I never learned how to fail in life on anything. And I have this wiring. It's called all or nothing thinking. And it's either 110% perfect, or it's complete failure. There's no middle ground. And I still see it. You know, it's not that I'm all better and it's all gone. I just know now how to control it. And that failing is part of life. You know, business books, and they talked about, you know, you should always get fired. I'm like, why would you ever get fired? You know, why would you ever want to be fired from a job? And I think what it really was is to teach you to fail and pick yourself back up. And
1: Yeah. Well, let me ask you, I want to ask you about your wife and your family. As you were preparing to commit suicide, did your wife see any trigger things that she now sees now, but not during that time period?
0: I think she expected something was going on. You know, we were struggling just like most businesses have been, you know, for the last couple
1: time
0: years.
1: And,
0: maybe I was more walled off or quiet. The other big thing is I wasn't sleeping, you know, for those last 13 or 14 months, I was only getting 2 or 3 hours of sleep a night. And, you know, she would roll over in the middle of the night and say, turn off your phone or go back to sleep or whatever. And I don't know. I don't think she really knew what I was doing, but I was actually literally on the phone moving money between accounts to try to keep everything in the black, you know, before it posted the next day. I talk about boxes in my head, all the things that you try to close up before you go to bed at night, just pop open in the middle of the night. So sleep was a big part of it. And, you know, I'm sure everybody kind of recognizes it. I was good at masking what I was carrying.
1: Yeah.
0: And I think that's part of the problem with men and men's mental health is, you know, we do have another mask. You know, we have an iron shield on, and no matter how bad it is, you just keep going.
1: So I know that earlier this year was Men's Mental Health Month, and I know that we focus on mental health through our military appreciation in May. And so there's a lot of different months that have zeroed in on that. And, you know, you highlight in your book, 988 Lifeline, Suicide Lifeline, which I'm thankful for, because that is a huge piece to combating. But I think even greater is the conversations that you were having in your head. You were sleep deprived. You were juggling between one bank account to another bank account. And you saw yourself as an insurance policy to save your family and your business if you did take your life. Can you explain that insurance policy scenario? I read it, but for you to describe that, because you saw yourself as a business transaction that would save your business and your family. But I want to talk about the other side of it. But talk about the business transaction piece first.
0: To me, it's exactly what it was. It was a business transaction, no different than any other option. You know, as an entrepreneur, you carry what I call options in your pocket.
1: Yeah.
0: You know, if this doesn't work, you go to there. You know, I thought I had kind of a home run coming through. And I really, early in the summer, I kind of pulled back a little bit on other options and other thoughts. And all of a sudden, I found myself at a crossroads. And I just did mental math. I just did a calculation. And what I didn't calculate was, you know, could an insurance policy replace a father or a husband?
1: Right, right.
0: Why my brain didn't see that, I don't know. You know, I have some friends that, you know, have been very supportive in a lot of ways. And I have other friends that are like, well, you know, I think it was this or that. But nobody really knows. And I talked to another suicide survivor, male, and he talks about the vocabulary that we have as survivors or suicide attempters, that it's this vocabulary that nobody else really understands until you get there. And I think that was a really unique way to describe it. You know, I didn't have a voice, you know, I'm not bipolar. It was really 100% a business decision. I had this responsibility. I couldn't fulfill it. And this was my answer.
1: Mm-hmm. Talk to me about that vocabulary. For us who being in a military community, being in a veteran community, I will say I tend to recognize signs because I've been around it for so long. But like you said, it is a different vocabulary. And for those who are in your walking in that journey, what are some of those things that we can be more aware of and be more recognized to, even though it is a different vocabulary? Because basically you are in your own tribe now, if you will.
0: So I think it's the silence. It's maybe the lack of planning. And just having opening on a conversation, it's been interesting. I've opened a door that I never really knew was closed. And mostly it's been men, but I've had somebody almost every day come up and share their story with me that I've known for years, family members, politicians, leaders, business people, and what they had either tried or failed, or it's been, I'm not even quite sure what to do with all those stories. But they've been waiting for somebody to open that door. And I'm not a therapist. I'm not a doctor. And I don't try to be. I don't give any advice. I just listen. And I think if you have a successful person or somebody that feels like they're really, you know, you have to really under a lot of pressure. How do you open the door? And not just how are you? And
1: right.
0: Fine. You got to ask again. And I think that's really important. And if you can make that connection, my book and my story have really made the connection. When I was in the hospital after the emergency room and I was at a crisis center and I thought, how am I going to face my family and my friends and my employees and all these people after what I did? And I just decided that I was going to get in front of it. I was going to talk about it. And I was going to, try to save a life. My goal is to help save a life with the book. And that's really the bottom. And just talking about it makes such a difference. And I've been trying to think about June as Men's Mental Health Month.
1: Yeah. Yeah.
0: You know, we don't tie ribbons on a car. We don't have a walk. We don't, you know, do a lot of other things that we do for other, other, you know, needy people or cancer or heart disease or anything.
1: Sure.
0: So this morning I was sitting here, actually was just kind of playing with some ideas. I don't know if we have like tailgate therapy or something, you know, just something or, you know, an old fashioned and a cigar or something, you know, in the month of June with a friend. But I think we need something, and it needs to be something a little bit different that's really focused on the farmer and the vets. And I don't think it takes much to open that door. You know, it's almost like cancer was 50 years ago. Yeah. Where you never said cancer. You said the C word or.
1: Yep.
0: And we just need to open that. And I've seen it with friends and even family. Some people have just kind of vanished. And I wrote that in the book as well.
1: Mm-hmm.
0: And I think it's, I don't think they're judging you or anything. I think they just don't know how to deal with it.
1: Right.
0: How to open the conversation.
1: Right. We have about 4 minutes left, and I want to talk about the faith component and how you said you were Catholic, and, you know, our God is a powerful God. He's sovereign. He's merciful. He's compassionate. And I want to talk about where you saw God.
0: So that night, you know, I was strapped to the bed. I was just out of control. And the rage, I can't even describe, you know, it was hitting the lowest point. They had to strap me in a bed at the ER. And I kind of felt like, you know, I touched the, you know, I touched hell. I touched damnation. And once I got through that, It certainly renewed my faith because my wife saved me, my boys saved me, people at Anne Arundel County saved me. But I really do think God made a decision that it wasn't my time, that he wasn't done with me. And a few months after I got out of the hospital, I went back to the Catholic Church, who I hadn't been to in a long time. And I went to confession. If you haven't been to confession, you say, you know, bless me, Father, for I've sinned. It's been, you know, been a week since confession. I said, it's been decades, and I could feel the Father on the other side of the screen kind of blow up. And I'm like, wait a minute, I have one more thing I have to tell you. So I feel good. I wear a cross. I say my prayers every morning. I have holy water by my bed. It's just part of my routine.
1: Mm-hmm.
0: And I feel closer, and my faith has been renewed and stronger in so many ways. And I think this is my mission for my, you know, for the rest of my life, is to try to save a life.
1: Absolutely. He saved your life many ways, and you are saving other lives. And that's a powerful testimony. I mean, what an amazing journey that you now have, that he has called you to save those who are struggling. And you have your, if you will, we'll call it sign language and invisible wounds that you're able to see in others and be able to be a testimony and a testament to his goodness and how he brought you out on the other side.
0: I had a reader send me a message the other day. It said that God didn't put you on the earth to be a farmer. He put you on the earth to write this book.
1: Yes. You are a pilgrim. We are passing through, and you are making an impact. Because, you know, I grew up with the magnet on my grandmother's refrigerator saying, God doesn't make junk, and he certainly doesn't, and he always wins. And I am a walking testament to that one as well. So I'm in awe of just what God is doing in your life and how you are transforming people's lives with your testament and your testimony and this book, and you're saving lives. You are saving lives. So Ray, thank you so much for sharing this. And I'm going to hold the book up one more time. And as a calling card for the audience, where can they go reach out to you, engage with you, ask questions if they've heard this, your story, and want to know more and want to just even talk to you?
0: So you can go to the website, or you can send me a message on Instagram. It's just R Green Street and then II for the second. And, And that's probably the best way, or raygreengrower@gmail.com. Okay. And I'm, you know, I would, my goal is to be able to go out and speak. I am going to speak this in Ohio at our national convention next weekend, but businesses or, you know, vets or, you know, I reached out to some of the politicians to connect with vets and things. Mm-hmm. And I'm not preaching. I just want to listen and try to show them a little bit of the other side.
1: Yeah, absolutely. Well, Ray Greenstreet, thank you so much for being here at the All American Book Club. And also a special thanks to your dad who put you in touch with the show. And stay tuned for our next segment. We'll be right back here at the All American Book Club.
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26: A major move. I'm Roxanne Evans, Fox News. President Trump will be meeting with China's Xi Jinping next week, but he's banning some media outlets from the White House before that happens. Fox's Peter Ducey reports.
27: Before the Xi sit down, the president attends the United Nations General Assembly and plans to huddle with Gulf leaders at a critical moment in the Iran war. Asked to preview his remarks to the UN, the president is reflecting on last year's visit. Hoping to control coverage, President Trump posted today, effective immediately, I am banning fake news CNN, MS Now, and Politico from the White House as a result of their constant reporting fake news.
28: It's really just cumulative stories over the last 2 years. You get sick of it.
27: For decades, CNN, like Fox, has been part of a rotating five-network TV pool, with crews traveling with the president all around the world.
26: Senate Minority Leader Chuck Schumer said on X at Donald Trump, this is a democracy. You will not be able to manipulate the news or hide the truth. Vice President J.D. Vance hoped to give some Republican candidates a boost in Iowa Friday.
29: Vice President J.D. Vance touting Republican candidates, including Zach Lane for Iowa governor.
30: He's not plotting constantly on how to get into the next bigger and higher office. He is a man of conviction, and he's a man who cannot be bought or told by anyone what to do.
29: Telling a crowd in Council Bluffs, Lane, a farmer, believes in strong families and is committed to putting parents in charge of their kids' education.
30: Let's get him in the governor's mansion and let's put him to work for the state of Iowa.
29: Lane faces Democrat Rob Sand, the state auditor, in November, who has been campaigning on public safety and cutting costs. Kristen Goodwin, Fox News.
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0: President Trump has announced that all 50 states, the District of Columbia and Puerto Rico have signed on to participate in his most favored nation's Medicaid drug pricing model. He made the announcement in front of reporters in the Oval Office Friday.
28: We take historic action to officially extend the benefits of our most favored nation agreements on prescription drug prices to state Medicaid programs all across the nation. They go into the states and the states are going to look very good.
0: The Most Favored Nations program aims to lower drug prices to those paid by comparably developed nations. The program will be used by all Medicaid programs across the country. And the White House now using Operation Economic Outcast to sanction Iran's cryptocurrency, which largely funds the IRGC's operations. Fox Business's Edward Lawrence from the White House.
1: This is the first time that the Treasury Department has using Operation Economic Outcast to crack down on a digital asset. The sanctions here that the Trump administration is calling a bit an exchange called BitBank that is processing fees for ships going through the Strait of Hormuz. The sanctions say that the bank then routes hundreds of millions of dollars into the IRGC for the ships passing through the strait. Now, in a statement about the move, the Treasury Secretary Scott Bessent says designations of Iranian digital asset infrastructure make it perfectly clear that efforts to finance the Iranian regime using cryptocurrencies are not beyond OFAC's reach.
0: While the White House is putting economic pressure on Iran, Democrats are quick to point out the economic pressure on Americans as gas prices continue to surge. Cuba's been hit by yet another blackout. Millions across the island are without electricity after its power grid collapsed. The Ministry of Energy and Mines announced the blackout on its official X account, but did not mention a cause. I'm Roxanne Evans, and this is Fox News.
2: In Prince George's County, northbound BW Parkway closed between Powder Mill Road and Maryland 197. Very serious crash there from earlier this morning. The investigation and cleanup there continues. Southbound lanes are not affected. Going into Virginia, northbound 395 between Edsel Road and Little River Turnpike, you've got one lane getting you through the work zone there. Traffic backed up from the Beltway interchange. Westbound Interstate 66 approaching Sudley Road, the accident there blocks the right side of the roadway. Now from GarageDoorRepair.com, here is the WMAL Weather Channel forecast.
3: It'll be an increase in cloud cover for the start of the weekend on this Saturday with a high close to 80 later today. Then a few isolated showers may pop up tonight with a low falling to 66. For Sunday, cloudy and breezy with an occasional afternoon shower and a high of 85. I'm meteorologist Jeff Maher from the Weather Channel at WMAL.
4: How did I lose weight? 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
17: Good morning. It is the Saturday morning update. I'm Rick Fowler, Jeff Wolf behind the console, Scott Lynn in the newsroom this morning, and we have got Mike Franciotti in the WMAL Traffic Center. President Trump made some headlines yesterday afternoon at the White House. The headline he wanted to come out of there was further reductions on drug prices. But the headline that came out of there is that President Trump is banning CNN, MS Now, and Politico from the White House. Now, the headline that came out in the lower third, the Chyron, on CNN this morning in the 5 o'clock hour is Trump threatens press freedom. So this is going to be an ongoing debate. Now, first off, we've got my
11: sort of montage of what the president said, because he probably talked about it for 10 minutes between the questions and what he had to sound off about. So in order, you know, one thing I want to say, sometimes the president does stuff like the Kennedy Center renaming or booting three networks out of the White House. And we sit here and we go, what is he thinking? So this morning, we're going to have a little extended audio from the president so you can see what he's thinking. And we've got his explanation of the Kennedy Center renaming. And this is not edited down too much. This is montage. But I'm trying to give you complete thoughts. If you watch most of the television networks, you see 10 seconds, maybe 20 seconds of whatever anybody's talking about. You can't get the context. You don't get the full story. So we will try and give you as much of the full story this morning on the three networks getting booted out of the White House. So this is my montage of what the president was explaining about these three media outlets. Then we'll come back with CNN's montage and CNN's White House reporter. So we'll try and give you a full picture here.
28: You need borders, and you need fair and free voting. And you know what you need? You need a free press. You need a fair press and an honest press. And CNN, and you know it, and everybody knows it. You're intelligent. I've known you a long time. You know how fake their reporting is. It's one-sided. It's never good. I've done many, many. Look at this story today about favored nations on drugs. We lowered the drug costs by 50, 60, 70%. They won't even put it. If they put it on, it'll be a negative. They will find a reason why that's a negative, okay? Yeah.
12: Why are you doing this ban now? Is there a particular reason?
28: No reason. No, just because it's really just cumulative stories over the last 2 years. You get sick of it. And you call them and you tell them, I have very good experts, like people behind me, Bobby Oz, they call. And they try and explain things to them. They know that they know it. They know it as well. They're smart people. But they purposely write negative news. And they do that because they want to try and diminish the Republicans and a Republican administration.
11: So that's the montage that I put together. Now, here's the report from the 5 o'clock hour on CNN. And this is Kristen Holmes. She is the White House reporter. So she explains it from her perspective. And then we'll come back with CNN's official statement. But here's the CNN White House reporter's explanation and the CNN montage of the president's comments.
13: It is still unclear what exactly this ban is meant to do. President Trump was asked specifically about the logistics, because just to kind of explain it here, there are multiple aspects of covering the White House. There is the press badge, which is also called a hard pass. You have to have a background check. So is that what he's talking about, limiting CNN from going to campus? But it's also a larger issue of the TV pool, which is essentially there is a rotation of all the various TV networks that is a set rotation on a schedule that has different correspondents, different networks going in on a daily basis and asking questions or traveling with the president. So what exactly does that mean for the television pool? And when President Trump was asked about the logistics, he didn't have a clear answer. This is what he said.
28: A very simple ban. I don't want him in my office. I don't want him here. I would say the ban would go as far as you can. And if they could straighten themselves out, you know, if they could straighten themselves out, I'd love it. Look, they're very dishonest people.
13: Now, he also seemed to imply that he didn't really care if this was legally challenged or held up in a court of law. When he was asked about previous challenges that have been overturned by the court, he said whether it survives or it doesn't, and then went on to say that he didn't want what he called fake news and dishonest press. He also spent a lot of the time lamenting what he said was negative coverage. He said very specifically he doesn't get fair press. He said that Biden got better press coverage. And one thing to note is that a lot of our coverage has been gearing up towards these midterms. And if you look across the board at polling, and even Republicans on our air would say the same thing, they are facing tough political headwinds.
11: So that is the CNN reporting in the 5 o'clock hour this morning. They did issue a statement, and they read it this morning. This was read by the CNN anchor in the 5 o'clock hour.
14: CNN said in a statement that CNN stands fully behind our White House team and their fair and accurate reporting. We have a right under the U.S. Constitution to do that reporting without hindrance or interference from the government. Should the ban, which President Trump threatened, go ahead, it would be an illegal assault on that fundamental and constitutionally protected right.
11: So that is the CNN official statement. Now, the president banning them from the White House, the Oval Office, but again, not particularly clear on what that means for the press pool that CNN, of course, participates in when the president is traveling. So Sarah Huckabee Sanders, the governor of Arkansas, the former White House press secretary, happened to be standing behind the president in the Oval Office when all this is going down. So she just chimes in, and here's what she had to say.
28: It's sick. I mean, there's something wrong with a country that can allow people to write purposely negative stories. Now, if they want to write them, that's fine, but I don't have to let them into my into the people's house. Yeah, please.
15: Governor Sanders,
28: the governor, go ahead.
15: Sure. I think it's hard for you to argue against a free press when you're literally standing in the Oval Office asking questions of the President of the United States. He's been more accessible and easier to talk to than any president in history. Think about the previous administration where he could barely get through a press conference, and yet you have the opportunity to stand here in the Oval Office and ask questions to the leader of the free world. I mean, that's pretty free. And you're standing here asking those questions. I think the president is right to support the First Amendment, but he's also right to ask that you be honest and fair. That's not an unreasonable thing.
28: Well, look at the way he treated Biden. He went a year and a half without having a press conference. A year and a half. And what was the question you asked him most? What is your favorite flavored ice cream? Okay?
11: So that is the president with Sarah Huckabee Sanders yesterday afternoon at the White House. And that's, you know, that story's going to play out and the headlines are going to be pretty dramatic about it. I wanted to play another longer cut. We don't usually play them this long, but I go back to my my thought about what is he thinking? And you never really get the full explanation from sound bites. And, you know, the Washington Post and the New York Times don't print minute and 29 second responses from the president. They don't put those in their articles. They'll take two sentences. So what is he thinking on the Kennedy Center and the renaming? I mean, it's been very controversial. A lot of people are, what is he thinking? Well, here's what he's thinking.
28: It's lost money for years. I can turn it around, fix it. But the question is, somebody's going to have to subsidize that for years to come because palaces of the arts lose tremendous amounts of money. The Kennedy Center for 25 years has lost a tremendous amount of money. And all I'm saying, I don't mind doing the job, but if I do the job, I think the Trump administration, including Bobby, but the Trump administration should be recognized. Why should I raise and put up and do all of this work, not only building it, which I'll do a better job building it than anybody else, anybody in America, but why should I do everything and then for the rest of my life have to go out and raise money? Because by nature, by the nature of that type of an operation, you lose anywhere from 50 to 100, maybe even $150 million a year.
15: But sir,
28: I think if I do that, excuse me, I think if I do that,
15: why do you want your name on the memorial?
28: Because we should be recognized with the Trump administration. If I'm willing and the administration is willing, we have a lot of people working very hard on it to save it. I can save it easily. But why should we be doing that and then raise money for the rest of our lives to keep it afloat? Because that's what you have to do if we get no recognition. I think the Trump administration should be recognized.
11: So you can agree with him or you can disagree with him, but at least you know what he's thinking. It is 6:22 on the Saturday morning update. Mike Franciotti is in the WMAL Traffic Center this morning.
2: Prince George's County, the northbound lanes of the BW Parkway still closed between Powder Mill Road and Maryland 197. The cleanup and investigation there continues. 95 as you go Beltway to Beltway, no travel lanes blocked either direction. Looking good on the Beltway itself in Maryland. No issues on the Virginia Beltway. Still have the work zone set up. Northbound 395 moving between Etzel Road and the Little River Turnpike. You've got one right lane getting you through the work zone. Now from GarageDoorRepair.com. Here is the WMAL Weather Channel forecast.
3: It'll be an increase in cloud cover for the start of the weekend on this Saturday with a high close to 80 later today. Then a few isolated showers may pop up tonight with a low falling to 66. Or Sunday, cloudy and breezy with an occasional afternoon shower and a high of 85. I'm meteorologist Jeff Maher from the Weather Channel at WMAL.
18: 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It's 6:23 on the Saturday morning update.
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18: Well, it was a very busy Friday afternoon at the White House in the Oval Office. Now, you may have heard that Maria Salazar, a Republican congresswoman, has a TV ad running and critical of the president's immigration policy. And here's just a sample of her TV ad.
19: Mr. President, some of your immigration enforcement efforts have gone too far. The same Hispanics who helped you get to the White House in 2024 feel betrayed.
18: So that's Maria Salazar, and the president was asked about that yesterday in the Oval Office. Now, you know, typically if somebody comes out critical of the president, it doesn't go well, as we saw in Texas with John Cornyn and Louisiana with Senator Bill Cassidy. But here is how the president addressed the issue yesterday afternoon.
20: You endorsed her primary campaign. Do you still back her run, and have you seen that video?
28: Well, I do, and I have. I disagree with her. Look, I have a very strong, it's a movement, my movement. It probably, at least partially, won the election. When I got elected at the beginning and, you know, previous to my coming in, we had the most unsafe border maybe anywhere in the world, maybe in history. She obviously doesn't have a very strong feeling for the border, but I do. And I understand what she's saying, but I won because of my border. And she's a nice person. I got her elected. Without me, she wouldn't have gotten elected. She ran against a person a number of years ago who was not even thought possible to lose. And then when I endorsed Maria, she ended up winning. And the biggest surprise of in all of Congress for that session, for that term. And Maria won only because of me. So she got a little bit soft on the border. I understand that. But I just don't happen to be there.
18: All right. So they don't agree, but it didn't come down too hard on her. Now, the president did come down hard on the Democrats yesterday afternoon. And here's what he had to say about the midterms.
28: If the Democrats win, we're going to go into a depression. And all these tax cuts and all the things that have made this economy so strong and we're the hottest nation in the world. All of the things that we got will be taken away by the Democrats. Every one of them is going to be taken away. The tax cuts, no tax on tips, no tax on Social Security for our seniors, no tax on overtime. All of that is going to be taken away.
18: And as we try to do every week is bring you the president's very latest thinking on the Iran conflict. And here's what he had to say yesterday afternoon in the Oval Office.
28: People don't want to have Iran have a nuclear weapon. And you know what? They won't. And the war is going to end soon. And when it ends, your gas prices are going to drop to a level that they were before, maybe even lower. When I left Iowa, just before I started this, I had no choice. I said to my people, I'm going to have to do an excursion down to Iran, the Islamic Republic of Iran, because they're going to have a nuclear. If we don't hit them with the B-2 bombers, they right now would have a nuclear weapon. And if they had it, it would be a matter of days.
18: So that was the story in the White House Oval Office yesterday. Very, very busy Friday afternoon. It is now 6:27 on the Saturday morning update. Coming up, we've got Catherine Herridge. She's got the very latest on the grand conspiracy. John Raleigh joins us within the hour. And with John this morning, we'll talk about the Lindsey Clancy juror and the Philadelphia District Attorney, Larry Krasner, now could be charged criminally on some stuff he did years ago. It's a pretty big deal. John Rowley has that for us. Stick around. That's all in this hour.
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18: It's the Saturday Morning Update. I'm Rick Fowler, and Catherine Herridge is with us. I hope you have checked out some of her great investigative reports. The videos are on X and at YouTube. Her website, CatherineHerridgeReports.com. Good morning. Nice to have you with us.
23: Good morning.
18: The grand conspiracy, several developments this week. We hear the term the grand conspiracy. The Washington Post and the New York Times will have their ways to define it or describe it. Conservative media may have a different way to describe it, maybe a little less cynical. And Catherine, can you define the grand conspiracy for us?
23: You know, the grand conspiracy is an allegation that over the last decade, there was a conspiracy by senior government officials to hobble President Trump in his first term and then under the Biden administration. The allegation is the conspiracy began with the Russia collusion allegations. This is the Democrat-funded opposition research that was at the root of the Steele dossier. It became the foundation for surveillance warrants, the FBI investigations, and then ultimately special counsel Robert Mueller's investigation. Then the allegation is that these same officials continued efforts to hobble President Trump during the Biden administration. Multiple investigations were launched, and then the classified documents raid at Mar-a-Lago. And if you're asking, so what could be the criminal charge here, there's something called 18 U.S.C. 242, which is deprivation of rights under the color of law. And what that means is that government officials are found to take their position of authority and power and abuse.

0: out the elements of this alleged conspiracy, I think, was very newsworthy, because it's the first time I think we've heard someone who's supposed to be involved talk about the players and how senior they are. The asking Brennan to testify before a grand jury in Florida, I think, is also very significant, because just recently the head of that investigation, Joe DiGenova, left that office. So it raises the question, sort of, who is at the helm and what direction are they taking?
1: In relation to Joe DiGenova's departure, various media outlets are quoting unnamed sources about it. What are you hearing?
0: Joe DiGenova's resignation seemed very, very abrupt, but based on my reporting, there was tension with the Justice Department that had been building up for months. And one of the flashpoints, my understanding, is over how to proceed in the case against the former CIA director, John Brennan. If you think back, one of the allegations with Brennan is that he lied to Congress about the use of this opposition research, the sealed dossier, and the 2017 intelligence assessment about election interference by Russia in that campaign. And the obvious place to bring a lying to Congress case is in Washington, D.C., but my understanding is that DiGenova was against it because he questioned whether you could get an indictment in Washington, D.C., let alone a conviction, because the jury pool is overwhelmingly seen as in favor of Democrats. So DiGenova wanted to pursue other leads that could bring a case against Brennan in Florida, where the perception is that the juries are friendlier to Republicans or more neutral than Washington, D.C. But to bring a case against Brennan in Florida would require much deeper investigation, something that could easily take months. And some of the pressure, I understand, was the fact that there were no indictments yet. And a lot of pressure from the administration. Pressure may not be the right word, but certainly if there were indictments before the midterms, this would be very pleasing to the White House and the president, right? But here we are, we're just, you know, 6 weeks or so away from the midterms, and there are no indictments right now. And pursuing an indictment against John Brennan in Florida would be easily a month-long process. I mean, you have to build the evidence. And finally, what I would say is that DiGenova was concerned that they could not afford to bring another prosecution that would fail, like the first Comey indictment for lying to Congress, which failed because of, I want to say, avoidable errors, but, you know, technical and process issues with the appointment of the acting U.S. attorney. So he felt if we bring another one, it's got to go, it's got to fly, it's got to work. And he was very concerned that it was brought in Washington, D.C., that it would ultimately fail for reasons that were not necessarily tied to the strength of the evidence.
1: You've got a full page on your X account that is devoted to the subpoena, the charges, and the timing. And you mentioned that timing and October being critical. Other things coming together at this point?
0: I tell you, October is really shaping up to be a big month, not just the grand jury appearance of John Brennan down in Florida as part of this grand conspiracy case. But as you recall, the former FBI director, James Comey, is scheduled to go on trial over the Seashell incident, the 8647. And the other thing that's happened in the background, which I don't think many people have picked up on, but I think is probably very important to at least the Comey case and potentially the Brennan case, is a subpoena for this Columbia Law professor, Daniel Richmond. You'll remember that he acted like a de facto PR rep for James Comey. He was leaking to the media. So Comey could say, I'm not doing the leaking, but in fact, his special government employee, Richmond, was doing this. And there's some FBI records about leaks called Arctic Haze. And in those records, Daniel Richmond has some pretty significant legal exposure over the statements, I believe, that he made to federal investigators about his role and the leaking of classified information. But I think most concerning to me is that when you go to those Arctic Haze records, there's several pages in the Richmond section which are entirely blacked out. And you got to be, I'm sure he and his lawyer are

0: able to see this, but there's a lot of stuff there that we don't even know about related to these leaks. So the obvious question is, will there be an effort by prosecutors to try and flip Richmond against Comey, who's going to trial in October, or is there an additional link to Brennan? Because if you think back to the Russia collusion story, I know because I was involved in covering all of that, is that there were strategic media leaks to reporters, and they were designed to allow the FBI, for sure, to move their investigations forward to get surveillance warrants based on media reports. So I call it circular reporting. They leak to a reporter, then the FBI says, oh, look, there's a report about X. We're going to use that report about X to justify taking further investigative steps.
1: 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Thank you so much.
0: Thank you very much.
1: 6:39 on the Saturday Morning Update. We've got John Rowley coming up next, but right now, Mike Franciotti in the WMAL Traffic Center.
2: Prince George's County, the northbound lanes of the Baltimore-Washington Parkway closed between Powder Mill Road and 197. Looks like it'll be that way for the next at least couple of hours or so. Southbound lanes not affected. 95 as you go Beltway to Beltway, moving well. No problems on the Beltway itself. Looking good on Route 50 between the Capitol Beltway and Bay Bridge. No issues either side of the Bay Bridge. Going into Virginia, Fairfax County, northbound 395. Traffic still hung up from the Beltway interchange, moving up toward Edsel Road, still have the work zone. Now from GarageDoorRepair.com, here is the WMAL Weather Channel forecast.
3: There will be an increase in cloud cover for the start of the weekend on this Saturday with a high close to 80 later today. Then a few isolated showers may pop up tonight with a low falling to 66. For Sunday, cloudy and breezy with an occasional afternoon shower and a high of 85. I'm meteorologist Jeff Maher from the Weather Channel at WMAL.
1: 64 degrees in the nation's capital. 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
1: 6:45 Saturday morning update. President Trump has announced a deal with Denmark to bolster the U.S. military presence in Greenland. So finally, the Greenland deal is done. The AP is reporting this morning, quote, Denmark's government was cautiously optimistic on Saturday about Donald Trump's announcement of a deal on Greenland to bolster U.S. military presence there, but keeps the island under Danish control. In Greenland, the Arctic island's top leaders echoed that stance, said the deal has been long in coming. Trump said that the agreement would give the U.S. permanent control over security and all of the important aspects in Greenland. The deal is expected to be signed at the UN General Assembly this week. So, Greenland, check the box.
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1: It is the Saturday Morning Update. I'm Rick Fowler. We're joined by John Rowley. He is the co-founder of Cecil Law here in D.C., former chief investigative counsel for the U.S. House of Representatives Committee on Oversight and Government Reform, also former assistant U.S. attorney and branch chief for the Eastern District of Virginia, former member of the Trump legal team. John, good morning.
11: Good morning, Rick. Great to be here.
1: So the holdout juror in the Lindsey Clancy case has hired an attorney, and he has come out now, and he has declared that the juror is a champion of justice. And there's been a lot of talk in the past 24 hours about that holdout juror. A lot of criticism over the past couple of weeks was so enraged that he was the holdout. So where are we as of the end of the week, John?
11: Well, just to back up for a second, Rick, as everyone with a TV set knows, Lindsey Clancy admitted killing her three young children in Massachusetts in January of 23. Now, the disputed question at trial was not whether she killed them, but whether she was criminally responsible at the time. Her lawyers argued that postpartum psychosis left her unable to appreciate the wrongfulness of her conduct. Prosecutors, on the other hand, argued that she understood and planned what she did. On September 4th, after 7 days of deliberations, the jury voted 11-1 for a verdict of not guilty by reason of lack of criminal responsibility. Now, the sole holdout you mentioned, subsequently identified as Michael Desrondeaux, voted to convict. Because Massachusetts requires a unanimous verdict, Judge William Sullivan declared a mistrial. The other jurors then went public with allegations that Desrondeaux did not deliberate meaningfully or apply the judge's reasonable doubt instructions. The foreperson, for example, said that he acknowledged having reasonable doubt, but then said he would still not vote to find Clancy not guilty by reason of insanity. Other jurors called him arrogant and would not engage and sometimes scrolled on his phone and could not identify a specific piece of evidence or witness testimony supporting his position when repeatedly asked. Desrondeaux, on the other hand, squarely denies the allegations and said he never had reasonable doubt in a statement that he issued through representatives. He said that he tried to explain alternative theories. Other jurors repeatedly cut him off and mistakenly treated that discussion as evidence that he was wavering. According to Desrondeaux, the physical evidence, important witnesses, and the prosecution's presentation convinced him that Clancy knew exactly what she was doing and planned the killings. The controversy then widened when Desrondeaux was trashed in the media. Stories emerged that he had faced a 2021 domestic violence charge that was later dismissed, that he had a restraining order against him during jury selection, and that he was facing eviction proceedings. His attorney has portrayed him as a principal juror subjected to threats and unfair personal attacks, and he says that the former juror is staying at a secured location for his own safety. Now, Rick, when a jury hangs, frustration can be palpable. Jurors who spent days or weeks analyzing evidence only to see their work end without resolution are far more likely to feel their time was wasted by a single stubborn peer. Most instances of public juror call-outs, such as in the Bill Cosby mistrial in 2017 or the trial of former Illinois Governor Rod Blagojevich in 2010, stem specifically from 11-1 or 10-2 hung juries. If the DA decides to retry Ms. Clancy, finding an impartial jury in Plymouth County, Massachusetts, will be considerably harder now than it was during the initial selection. Public feuds among jurors in high-profile cases introduces legal and psychological complications that standard jury screening is not designed to fix. In a standard retrial following a hung jury, prospective jurors might know that the trial had ended without a verdict, but they rarely know the breakdown of the vote. Here, the post-trial statements made widespread national headlines detailing that 11 out of the 12 jurors voted to acquit Ms. Clancy by reason of insanity. It would be very difficult, Rick, and maybe impossible for a prospective juror to unknow that a near-unanimous consensus favored Clancy. The holdout juror was publicly identified, had his past domestic and civil court records dredged up, faced protests near his home, and required private legal counsel to manage harassment. Seeing that level of public fallout will make ordinary citizens run away from serving, leaving a pool disproportionately filled with people either oblivious to current events or individuals with hidden agendas. We'll see if the prosecutor decides to retry the case. It's likely, I think, that a determined effort will be made to negotiate a plea that avoids the trauma a new trial would bring for the extended family, witnesses, and the prospective jurors. A disturbing development, Rick, in a tragic and heartbreaking event.
1: John, this juror's life has been changed forever. What does this mean moving forward to people who are going to be jurors in high-profile cases?
11: Rick, I think this is an absolutely outrageous situation. Whether Mr. Dasranville listened to the judge's instructions, whether he deliberated as he was supposed to, or whether he had a heartfelt and honest conclusion regarding his vote, it was outrageous that he was outed. As a lawyer who tries cases, I think it is unprecedented for Ms. Clancy's lawyer to come outside, hold a press conference, and to publicly trash a juror who he disagreed with. If he had firm evidence that the juror conducted misconduct, there was a procedure for handling that. But what juror is going to now want to sit on any retrial? And I'm afraid that this person's life is going to be upended, and he may be in hiding for quite a while. We'll see. I certainly hope not.
1: Let's turn to Philadelphia, where the district attorney, Larry Krasner, is sort of the poster child for soft on crime in Philly. He's also said some pretty outrageous things. He was speaking recently. He called President Trump a PITA, and he said, quote, "In about 10 or 15 years, we're all going to be sitting here with smiles on our faces, and I'm going to have a paperweight sitting on my desk. And do you know what that paperweight's going to be? It's going to be a piece of the ballroom after we blow it up." Well, Philadelphia's DA Larry Krasner is facing some legal and political uncertainty because a judge has said he may have committed crimes. Explain this one, John.
11: Strange happenings in the city of brotherly love. On Tuesday, U.S. District Judge Paul Diamond issued a blistering 40-page memorandum disqualifying Philadelphia District Attorney Larry Krasner and Conviction Integrity Unit Chief Matthew Stigler from participating in a high-profile federal habeas corpus case, formally referring both to the U.S. Attorney's Office for potential criminal prosecution. Rick Krasner was first elected DA in 2017. Before taking office, he spent three decades as a civil rights and criminal defense attorney, often suing the Philadelphia Police Department and representing activist groups. He became a national standard bearer of the progressive prosecutor movement, which aims to dismantle mass incarceration and overhaul the traditional justice system. Krasner's tenure as DA has made him one of the most polarizing DAs in the country. For example, he ended cash bail for many nonviolent criminals, directed prosecutors in his office to decline charging for lower-level offenses, and he instructed his staff to seek shorter prison sentences and plea bargains. Critics argue that his policies weakened deterrence and contributed to surges in gun violence and property crime. Now, this week's case before Judge Diamond arose from a habeas petition filed by prison inmate Dennis Johnson, who claimed that his sentence in 2009 on second-degree murder, robbery, and firearms charges was unlawful. In November of 2022, Krasner's office filed a brief supporting Johnson's petition to overturn his murder conviction on the grounds that his lawyer had not competently represented him at his criminal trial. And then just this past June, prosecutors in Krasner's office filed a motion to withdraw that filing, claiming that its support of Johnson was based upon material misstatements. Then whistleblowers disclosed that the motion to withdraw the prior filing was filed for improper reasons, and Judge Diamond scheduled an evidentiary hearing. And during that hearing, it was disclosed that Krasner had instructed his office supervisors, the supervisors that reported to him, to present a false narrative to the federal court, insisting that was necessary to protect his office. Several of the supervisors testified that Krasner threatened consequences if any prosecutor alerted the federal court to what had happened in his office. As a result, Judge Diamond found that Krasner and Stigler actively sought to mislead the court, and the judge reluctantly concluded that Philadelphia's highest law enforcement official and one of his top assistants may have violated the law. The court then referred Krasner and Stigler to the U.S. Attorney's Office for the Eastern District of Pennsylvania in Philadelphia to investigate potential criminal violations, including perjury, false declarations under oath, obstruction of justice, and conspiracy.
1: All of those aimed at Krasner?
11: All of those aimed at Krasner. The court has not made a criminal finding. That'll be up to the U.S. Attorney's Office, but it did refer the matter to the U.S. Attorney's Office for investigation, and if the facts bear out, prosecution of the DA of Philadelphia. Stay tuned, Rick. This sad saga is only beginning.
1: Boy, wouldn't that be interesting to see him end up in the slammer. John Rowley, co-founder of Cecil Law here in Washington. As always, John, thank you very much.
11: All right, Rick, you take care.
1: 6:58 on the Saturday Morning Update. Coming up, John Gizzi, Lieutenant Colonel Tony Schaefer, Cheryl Atkison, and KT McFarland is back with us.
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13: WMAL News at 7. Good morning. I'm Scott Lynn. We're learning the findings of an Inspector General's investigation into allegations of misconduct against Montgomery County Police Chief Mark Yamada, who resigned hours before the report's release.
14: The report says Yamada went on extended medical leave this year without recording it or taking the appropriate leave. It also found he and several other police employees went to a golf tournament and drank alcohol while on the clock. 7 News reports the IG also determined Yamada took his son, a police officer on the force, to a work-related conference in Vegas. The report says Yamada selected his son, but initially told investigators he wasn't involved in that choice. Councilmember and county executive candidate Will Juwando says he's deeply disappointed by the findings of misconduct. Heather Curtis on WMAL and WMAL.com.
13: Thousands of people were joined outside the Kennedy Center last night to protest President Trump's plan for the facility. The president has explained he wants to overhaul, rename, and potentially reconstruct or even close the facility as he wants to push to get the building to have new repairs and have his own name on the structure. The crowd streamed in for parts of the DMV and locked down traffic.
15: I saw in my parents' car growing up what happens when you replace art and joy with propaganda.
13: The building has been a focus of the president's renovation since 2025 when he started installing favorites onto its governing board. A judge did rule that the president's name was illegally added and has been ordered to remove it from the center. Following a fourth day in the federal bribery charge against D.C. Councilmember Treon White, the prosecution and defense rest. The defense team asking to throw out part or all of the charges against White.
16: They told the judge prosecutors have not met the burden of proof that White accepted a bribe. Now, the judge did not make an immediate decision, but said he would consider it on Monday. This all comes after a witness for the prosecution testified that White did not threaten her job or pressure her to steer money toward his favored companies. After her testimony, they were released for a lunch break, and White left the courthouse smiling, even taking pictures with supporters. The trial is set to continue Tuesday, but again, the judge plans to decide on Monday whether to grant the defense's request to throw out either all or most of this case.
13: 7 News' Jasmine Stiles. The Federal Reserve raised its benchmark interest rate a quarter point this week in an effort to stall stubborn inflation and bolster affordability, which may be key factors in the upcoming midterms. Still unknown, the effect on our local real estate market.
17: Although the Fed's key rate isn't directly tied to mortgage interest rates, the hike suggests financing costs for home buyers in our area could go up in what is already a down market. Corey Burr of TTR Sotheby's has new numbers from the local Association of Realtors.
18: New listings in Montgomery County and D.C. were down about 20%. And closed sales were down 28%.
17: Burr says higher mortgage rates would sideline some potential buyers, but that means less competition for the most determined of them. Matt Coates on WMAL and WMAL.com.
13: WMAL Sports. Commanders will be without a pair of starters tomorrow at Dallas. Linebacker Frankie Louvu and tight end Chig Okonkwo out with injury. Nats 9-1 winners at St. Louis. O's lost in 10 to Milwaukee. 6-5 among area college football today. 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
19: How did I lose weight? And I did. 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I did. I love this stuff. 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
2: In Virginia, traffic still hung up. Northbound 395 moving between the Beltway Interchange up toward the Little River Turnpike. Now between Etzel Road and Little River Turnpike, you've got the work zone there. One right lane gets you through. That's the slow spot in Virginia at this time. No problems on the Beltway. I-66 moving well into Maryland. No problems on the Beltway. However, still got the road closure northbound along the BW Parkway. Closed between Powder Mill Road and Maryland 197. The accident investigation there continues. Now from GarageDoorRepair.com, here is the WMAL Weather Channel forecast.
3: It'll be an increase in cloud cover for the start of the weekend on this Saturday with a high close to 80 later today. Then a few isolated showers may pop up tonight with a low falling to 66. For Sunday, cloudy and breezy with an occasional afternoon shower and a high of 85. I'm meteorologist Jeff Maher from the Weather Channel at WMAL.
13: 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I'm Scott Lynn on News Talk 105.9 WMAL.
19: How did I lose weight? And I did. Lean, right here. I did. I love this stuff. 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So chatting with Miles, I'm up at like 235. 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
1: Hour two of the Saturday Morning Update. I'm Rick Fowler, and John Gizzi joins us each week. He is the White House correspondent and chief political columnist at Newsmax TV and Newsmax.com. 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
20: Good morning, Rick.
1: There was quite a showdown Friday afternoon between the media and President Trump in the Oval Office as he has given the boot to CNN, MS Now, and Politico from the White House. You're an experienced journalist with a lot of history in terms of media versus president. What's your take on all of this?
20: Well, if you stay in a position long enough in Washington, you're bound to see repeats of past incidents. It wasn't that long ago that Fox News paid an $800 million fine for ostensibly reporting false details on fraud in the 2020 election. That's the terms of their settlement. And as a result, they were banned from the White House afterward. There is another side to it. CBS had one of the most egregious cases of reporting when veteran correspondent Dan Rather reported things on President George W. Bush's military record and his service in the Texas National Guard that were plainly untrue and certainly unfounded. He was promptly fired, and the brilliant career ended abruptly and in disgrace. CBS, however, continued to have a seat in the White House, as it does to this day. In the case of the president, he made it clear he felt the reporting of the three outlets you mentioned were slanted against him, and they were not welcome in the White House. My own view on it is that there are so many outlets that do not like a particular president, and there's just other ways of handling it. Jen Psaki, Joe Biden's press secretary, got it in her mind that Newsmax was somehow against her boss. And the most she ever called or had an exchange with me was on my birthday to do me a favor, and at her breakfast to say farewell when she went on to the private sector. And I said to her that day, I knew if I waited long enough, you'd call on me.
1: Senator Mitch McConnell back at work this week. Your take on his vote and how he's feeling and looking?
20: All right. He was apparently going to vote one way on the farm bill. Actually did vote that way until he was corrected by the gentleman sitting next to him. And the measure passed. We are talking about the farm bill, which was very important. Now we could say that Senator McConnell, recovering from a grueling fall and out of the job for 3 months, should have resigned from office. All right. Mitch McConnell is a party man. He was the longest-serving leader of Senate Republicans in history. He's not going to resign when a Democratic governor could appoint his successor, even through the November election. This raises another question, whether there should be limits on age for senators and lawmakers in general, just like in the private sector. Well, in the private sector, one is not elected to his job by constituents. This is something that the people usually decide. I can recall when TV was not so prevalent and C-SPAN not such a big factor, and many senators were very clearly beyond the age of serving. Strom Thurmond of South Carolina, the only person in the Senate to serve past the age of 100, was judged cognitively deficient in his final term when he lived at Walter Reed Hospital. Dianne Feinstein, Democrat from California, was clearly failing, not understanding votes, and people said there should be retribution to her family for keeping her in the office right till her death. This is just another case of this, and I would say that if you want to fault senators for not doing something about those whose time has passed, well, a plague on both their houses. Both parties have done this.
1: The Federal Reserve, with its new chairman, Kevin Warsh, raising the interest rates over President Trump's objections. But he was pretty gracious when he talked about Kevin Warsh. He didn't unload on him.
20: No, he didn't. He got a Fed chairman of his own choice. And he also must know that when someone gives a term of office, the longest of anyone appointed by the president, he's bound to act independently. Kevin Warsh did. The administration made it clear it wanted interest rates lowered. The Fed voted unanimously, I might add, to hike interest rates by 0.25%. And that brings the flagship rate up to between 3.7% and 4%. Now, you wonder why they are doing this. Well, it was only a week ago that the bond market, for only the third time in 20 years, went up, raising the costs of things such as mortgages and student loans. What that also means is inflation, albeit now half of what it was under the Biden administration, could possibly go up. Certainly, the situation in the Strait of Hormuz, limiting energy that goes through those straits, could well wind its way over to raising inflation. This was a natural reaction of the Fed, and the Fed has held open the possibility it may raise interest rates again.
1: Artificial intelligence, that whole debate, becoming a political hot potato, now obviously a national issue.
20: It certainly is, and we're seeing national figures, titans of business such as Sam Altman and Elon Musk, all weighing in. Altman and Musk have called for Congress to provide additional AI regulation. In addition, many Democrats are saying that data centers cannot be allowed to grow until there is regulation of AI. Congressman Chip Roy, a champion of the libertarian view of government, the leave-me-alone approach, said last week that instead of regulation, there should be oversight. Now, I would simply suggest that before this country rushes to judgment in any way and passes new laws over an area that many of us are only just learning about, we might learn from our neighbor to the south, Costa Rica. Costa Rica has not passed any regulatory legislation, but AI is an issue in that country. Transparency, public audibility, and algorithm explainability to prevent big tech from perpetuating social biases. Those are the kind of issues that are being discussed in town meetings before there is any kind of legislation passed. Small country, AI isn't big there, maybe, but at least they're approaching it in a sensible way.
1: John Gizzi, White House correspondent, chief political columnist at Newsmax.com. John, thank you as always.
20: Always a pleasure, Rick. And from the top of the world, That's all there is.
1: 7:17 Saturday morning update. Cheryl Atkinson next, then Tony Schaefer and KT McFarland. Right now, Mike Franciotti is in the WMAL Traffic Center.
2: Prince George's County, the road closure still in place. Northbound BW Parkway closed between Powder Mill Road and 197. Long-standing crash. The investigation cleanup continues. Southbound lanes not affected. No problems. Route 50 either direction between the Capitol Beltway and Bay Bridge. No issues either side of the Bay Bridge. We've got two lanes east, three westbound. Going into Virginia, northbound 395, traffic still hung up between the Beltway interchange, moving up toward the Little River Turnpike as you move through the work zone. Now from GarageDoorRepair.com, here is the WMAL Weather Channel forecast.
3: There will be an increase in cloud cover for the start of the weekend on this Saturday with a high close to 8. And then a few isolated showers may pop up tonight with a low falling to 66. For Sunday, cloudy and breezy with an occasional afternoon shower and a high of 85. I'm meteorologist Jeff Maher from the Weather Channel at WMAL.
1: It's 63 degrees in the nation's capital. 7:18, the Saturday morning update on WMAL.
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1: It is the Saturday morning update. I'm Rick Fowler. Cheryl Atkinson joins us each week. She is the host of Full Measure, and that is every Sunday morning, 7:30 on ABC 7. Cheryl, good morning.
0: Good morning.
1: You know, we've seen coverage of the Fed's crackdown on fraud, everything from daycare centers to homeless funding to commercial driver's licenses. But you've got a story on one that has not gotten very much attention, if any.
0: I'm shocked. When I read about this, I was determined to find out more. So we're producing a whole story on this Sunday. It's called Operation Nightingale, and it's the Fed's conducting an undercover investigation that captured a group of scam artists in South Florida selling fake nursing degrees for $15,000 or $16,000. And this went on for years. What I find the most shocking about it is there were 15,000 people who bought these fake degrees and have disappeared into the healthcare system somewhere in the United States. And I don't see that there's been a major effort. You haven't heard about this case. A lot of people haven't. A major effort to identify these fake nurses with fake credentials and no training necessary and fire them. And there's been no effort to prosecute them because the feds say, even though they prosecuted the people who sold them the degrees, that buying them is not a federal crime.
1: So what entity, who would go after them to try and identify them and get them out of the healthcare system?
0: The feds say that's up to the states and the licensing boards, and they've actually put out a list of these fake schools. Some of them actually were real schools or going defunct that helped be part of the scheme that sold these degrees. But they have a list of the schools, and certainly someone should be able to get a list of names. But in any event, I think there should be an APB that goes out that directs all institutions to weed through and look for people that have supposed degrees from any of these places and make sure they're not working, you know, in healthcare, treating people with the fake nursing degrees.
1: All right, NFL season underway. I went to the Washington Commanders website just to see what a ticket would cost. L.A. Rams, November, you know, it's not the Cowboys, it's not the Eagles or the Giants. If I wanted to sit in the tippy-top row of the stadium where the roof meets the walls of the stadium, it's $134 a ticket. If I wanted to sit lower down where you don't need the oxygen mask to drop down from above your seat, ticket there is $214. So if you wanted to take the wife and a couple of kids to a football game and actually see it, cost you $856, and that's before you've got the car in the parking lot. Now, fortunately, you can watch your local team, typically on your local TV station. But what happens for fans whose favorite team isn't necessarily in their hometown?
0: Well, and there's a lot of ways that people aren't able to see the teams they want to watch for free anymore. They have to go to pay subscription services, and not just one. You have to follow around wherever the deal's been made and maybe subscribe short-term or long-term to a bunch of different services. Maybe you saw an article that came out a couple months ago where somebody added up what it would cost them to follow certain teams on all the TV platforms, and it was, you know, hundreds if not thousands of dollars.
1: Jeez.
0: And there's a big debate, not only over the cost in a stadium, I mean, once taxpayers have generally fielded the cost of the stadium, some people are arguing you should get a discount as a homeowner, you know, paying taxes for the stadium. You shouldn't have to pay that much to go see a game. But on top of that, now you're having to pay double to watch games on TV through the subscription services. And yeah, this has escalated and grown. The NFL is making money hand over fist. So even President Trump has weighed in on this. I asked him about it in my last interview. Is this something that needs some type of regulation? And in fact, he does have his Justice Department looking into this and the legitimacy and the antitrust implications and the cost and so on. So Sunday on Full Measure, Scott Thielman is going to run down that whole situation with us.
1: And here's a gem. You know, typically these days, instead of handwriting out the mathematics when you're trying to do some calculations, you jump on the computer or your phone and hit the calculator. What does that mean for adults that are out there on the job and their abilities to really compute math anymore?
0: Well, I don't know if you've ever done this, but when I've been pumping gas in my car, trying to figure out how much I, you know, different things I need to do, or just making little mental calculations, I've realized, hey, I'm using some of the simple basic math I learned a long time ago. You use it in ways that you don't even realize when you're not pulling out a calculator. Sometimes you're just making mental calculations about math. And we learned that as the U.S. has suffered with terrible failing math scores and among our students in many instances, it's having an impact when they go into the workplace and not just in mathematic-related jobs. So Sunday on Full Measure, Lisa Fletcher is going to talk about that. She visited a construction owner on the job who explained that so much of what he does just working in construction involves having to mentally calculate all kinds of things that have to do with geometry and other math things that he learned a long time ago that you don't pull out the calculator for. So, you know, until all of this is taken over by AI, we're still in a situation of having to use math in ways maybe we don't even think about consciously. So it is having an impact when today's students head out into the workforce and they can't do these basic mental calculations that I think we've learned to do over the years.
1: Just wait until there is a GPS outage and nobody knows how to get where they're trying to go. Cheryl Atkinson.
0: I know it.
1: Cheryl Atkinson, host of Full Measure. That's tomorrow morning, ABC 7 at 7:30. Thank you so much.
0: Thank you.
1: 7:25 on the Saturday morning update. Scott Lynn has the 7:30 news coming up, then back with Lieutenant Colonel Tony Schaefer and KT McFarland. So stick around with us on the Saturday morning update.
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1: 728 Saturday morning update, and midterms coming up. The Republicans have their issues with low poll numbers for the president. The Democrats have their issues with the progressive wing of the party. And Hassan Piker, who, you know, everybody's trying to distance themselves from, but he and El Sayed were buds up until all this media controversy. Well, Hassan made some more headlines this week, kind of the gift that gives on giving, and he was interviewed and had this to say.
5: You once said that America is the top dog in terrorism.
21: Yes.
5: Do you think America then is worse than Al-Qaeda?
21: Pound for pound, as far as the number of deaths, yes, we have caused tremendous terror all around the world.
5: Do you think the Middle East would be more stable if Iran had a nuclear weapon?
21: I believe yes. I think that the Middle East would be more stable. Having said that, once again, I'm not advocating. I'm not trying to send Iran enriched nuclear uranium.
1: So that's Hassan Piker, buds with El Sayed, of course, the candidate in Michigan for the U.S. Senate, Democratic candidate. And he's caused a lot of controversy with things he said in the past. And as an example, this is a cut uniform. This is Eric Schmidt, Republican of Missouri, reminding us of some of El Sayed's comments.
22: One of the major parties have now nominated a guy who despises America, thinks we're fundamentally a racist country. He said it. I mean, honestly, the Piker stuff is crazy, but all you got to do is look at what El Sayed has said.
1: Well, the Democrats seem to be solidly behind El Sayed. They had a meeting with him in Washington this week. So here's Chuck Schumer, Kirsten Gillibrand. We've got Elizabeth Warren, we got Chris Murphy, we got Gary Peters, and Senator Murky, all on El Sayed right here.
23: We have to win Michigan, and we had a great and friendly meeting.
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25: Here's a man who talks every day about the high cost that American families are facing. 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
26: And Abdul is somebody who's not afraid to talk about the ways that both our politics and our economy is corrupt, and I applaud him for that. We need more people like that in the United States Senate.
27: It's clear that Abdul has wind in his sails right now. I think now it's just a question of how strong that wind is, but he is running a really good race.
28: We need champions like that in the U.S. Senate.
1: Well, if Jeffrey Epstein or Jeffrey Dahmer are running for Senate and the Democrats thought they could pick up the seat, they would probably endorse them. 7:30 Saturday morning update. Scott Lynn's got the 7:30 news next.
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30: 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I'm Scott Lynn. President Trump says he's got a deal with Denmark to bolster the U.S. military presence in Greenland. The announcement yesterday comes months after threatening to take the island by force from the NATO ally. The agreement also keeps the Arctic territory in Denmark's hands. The deal is pending approval from Danish and Greenland governments. President also said he's barring CNN, MS Now, and Politico from the White House due to what he called unfavorable coverage and threatens that some more such prohibitions of media outlets could follow. President wrote on his social media site that effective immediately, quote, I am banning them from the White House as a result of their constant reporting fake news. The White House Correspondents Association offered a statement standing, quote, in defense of our colleagues at CNN, MS Now, and Politico who are being singled out for doing their jobs. Saudi Arabia issued a string of emergency alerts across the kingdom after a warning of quote-unquote hostile aerial threat late Friday, early today. At least one explosion was heard, but no casualties or damage were reported after the alerts were lifted. The current climate, part of the escalation with Yemen's Iranian-backed Houthi rebels. WMAL Sports, Commanders minus two starters tomorrow at Dallas. Tight end Chigakonkwo out with an injury. Same for linebacker Frankie Louvu. Nats won at St. Louis 9-1. Cade Cavalli reached the 200 strikeout mark this season. Also signed a contract extension to the tune of 4 years, $47 million. Orioles lost in 10 innings to Milwaukee 6-5. Traffic and weather next on News Talk 105.9 WMAL.
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3: Lane gets you through southbound lanes not affected. 95 between the Springfield Interchange, Spotsylvania County. Nothing in your way at this time. No problems on the Beltway in Virginia. No problems on the Maryland Beltway. Northbound along the BW Parkway still have the road closure. Closed between Powder Mill Road and 197. Now from GarageDoorRepair.com, here is the WMAL Weather Channel forecast.
4: Clouds will increase from this morning through the afternoon. The high today right around 80. Then cloudy tonight with an occasional shower late and a low in the mid-60s. For Sunday tomorrow, cloudy, breezy, and warmer with a few showers and a high hitting 85 degrees. I'm meteorologist Jeff Maher from the Weather Channel on WMAL.
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3: 7:37 Saturday morning update. Lieutenant Colonel Tony Schaefer joins us. He is the author of Operation Dark Heart. You can follow him on X at T Spooky. Tony, good morning.
11: Hey, good morning, Rick. Always good to be here.
3: President Trump says a, quote, big decision is coming up for the U.S. on the Iran war. He warns he could annihilate the regime. He's going to talk to the Gulf States group when they come in for the U.N. General Assembly this week. What would that look like militarily? I mean, do you figure that we've got, you know, positioning on the IRGC leadership?
11: Yeah, I think we do. And it's been something building because they can't stay in a bunker always. They got to go out and do things and move things around. And let me be clear on this. We've got a spectrum of things that we have not used yet. And he's kind of hinted at it. And there's been some acknowledgement of the Pentagon, some capabilities we have not used before that are available. So at this point, I think he is weighing it. And I know from what he's done in the past year, I know he understands what militarily can and cannot be done. And I think Pete Hegseth has probably been brutally

0: with him at times about, you know, this is the limitations of what we can do as the Pentagon. So I'm confident that's happening. The more important question to me is, what does he want to achieve? It's like, okay, as Tony Zinni, General Zinni used to always say, when his commander of Central Command, he'd come up and brief President Clinton on something, and then what? What are you going to do after we do the military thing? Because it has to be some civilian, commercial, or other, you know, thing that comes in. So I think the Scott Bessent effort with the global, curtailing of trade with Iran is a big thing. And I think President Trump really wants to give the whole effort to strangle their economy more time before we go back to military options.
1: Artificial intelligence has been in the news all week long.
0: Yes.
1: And there is a report out of CNN, and they're quoting multiple sources, so keep that in mind. The U.S. Yeah. almost started a war with China after artificial intelligence incorrectly analyzed the contents on a Chinese ship included nuclear weapon components. A U.S. special operations analyst used an AI chatbot to analyze the Chinese ship's manifest. It incorrectly concluded that the vessel, then transiting the waters in the Middle East, was shipping components of a nuclear weapons program. Well, they figured out that it was AI and they scrubbed it, but almost immediately, according to this report, military planners began drafting plans to intercept the Chinese ship, board the ship. Planes were in the air for the mission as soldiers were preparing. Now, that's just one thing with AI. I mean, this stuff can be kind of crazy.
0: Yeah, this is a rich article in detail. So, yes, Special Operations Command would respond instantly if there's actually a credible report of a nuclear component of any sort, but that's the problem here. They, you know, as an intelligence officer, you have to always go with at least two separate independent sources saying the same thing, and AI does not do that. As a matter of fact, we just did a show on AI this week on my channel and on YouTube. People can look it up. We had an expert from the industry come on and talk about it. Rick, AI will make stuff up because in absence of actual information, it fills it in. It just says, oh, yeah, yeah, here, I'll help you out. I'll help you by adding things which do not exist because I want to give you a good answer. It's motivated to give you an answer rather than be completely accurate. And so this is where people have to be really careful with AI. And I've seen this before in search results where I pulled up stuff that I was like, that's not true. And there's been cases, Rick, you've seen, I think you may have talked about them on air, where lawyers have made pleadings. They file stuff before judges on cases that didn't exist because AI made them up. So,
1: well, I've had situations.
0: Take a step back here.
1: I've had situations where I'm doing research on something, and I know factually something, and I ask one of the leading AI sources about it, and they don't have that information. And then I let them know about the information, and then they go, oh, yeah, you're right. Sorry, we missed that.
0: That's right. Sorry. So,
1: and that's just me.
0: So the fact that, you know, I've had no direct contact with SOCOM or anyone else on this, but I'm just saying, man, that's stupid. You don't want to take the word of an AI and be prepared to launch off on a significant operation that would essentially result in very likely loss of life and, as I think correctly pointed out, a potential to start a war here. So a sounder mind stepped in. It's like, hey, this AI thing, probably not the best predicate to launch an attack, thank goodness.
1: But just
0: I think everybody listening.
1: Everybody needs to take a step.
0: Everybody within the sound of our voices, take a step back from AI.
1: All right, here's one. Washington approved a potential sale of dozens of F-35 Lightning II aircraft to Saudi Arabia.
0: Yeah.
1: And, of course, they're pushing back on the Iran-backed Houthis in Yemen. There's controversy around that. Pros and cons?
0: Yeah, there is, and there's been a lot of discussion about should they get them, should they not. You know, I'm one that believes that they are a reliable ally, although not always good in combat, as we're finding now in Yemen, just saying. And this is not going to be something that I think upends any balance of power that we've sought to have in the Middle East. As a matter of fact, the F-35 has certain purposes which I think have already been observed in the Iran conflict. There's things they can do pretty well, there's things they can't. So this is but one more tool in a big shed of tools that if the Saudis know how to use them, great. I don't see this being something that would, jeopardize the Israelis should the Saudis change their mind about whose side they're on. So, I think I'm one that says, okay, give it to them because we've given it to a lot of allies. And I think it makes enough sense. What we need to do, if we were really going to help the Saudis, is try to organize an Arab nation, NATO. We talked about this before on the show. We talked about at one point a Gulf and Red Sea a treaty organization, an Arab NATO, where you can get troops, effective troops, because the Saudi troops haven't been effective, just saying, from like places like Egypt, where they have a really good standing ground military force, and maybe even Pakistan to help them out, because we can't allow the Bab el-Mandab there in the Red Sea to be shut down again. So I'd be worrying more about the ability of the Saudis to fight on the ground than an F-35.
1: Lieutenant Colonel Tony Schaefer, as always, thank you very much. And you can follow Tony on X at T-Spooky. Thanks, man.
0: Thanks, Rick.
1: 7:45 Saturday morning update. Coming up next, we'll talk with KT McFarland about that Greenland deal with President Trump and the ban that President Trump is imposing on CNN, MS Now, and Politico at the White House. That's next, but right now, Mike Franciotti is in the WMAL Traffic Center.
2: Fairfax County, westbound Interstate 66 at the Fairfax County Parkway. You've got the accident there reportedly blocking two lanes. Northbound 395, traffic still hung up as you move between Edsel Road and the Little River Turnpike. You've got one lane getting you through the work zone there. No problems on the Beltway, both in Virginia and in Maryland. Northbound Baltimore-Washington Parkway between Powder Mill Road and Maryland 197. The roadway still closed there. It looks like it'll be that way at least for the next hour or so. Now from GarageDoorRepair.com, here is the WMAL Weather Channel forecast.
3: There'll be an increase in cloud cover for the start of the weekend on this Saturday with a high close to 80 later today. Then a few isolated showers may pop up tonight with a low falling to 66. Or Sunday, cloudy and breezy with an occasional afternoon shower and a high of 85. I'm meteorologist Jeff Maher from the Weather Channel at WMAL.
1: 64 degrees in the nation's capital, 7:46, Saturday morning update.
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1: 7:50, it's the Saturday Morning Update. I'm Rick Fowler. We are joined each week by KT McFarland, President Trump's Deputy National Security Advisor in the first administration. She is a board member of CPAC. She has authored the best-selling book, Revolution, Trump, Washington, and We the People. KT, good morning.
13: Good morning.
1: The Associated Press headline, Denmark's government was cautiously optimistic on Saturday about Donald Trump's announcement of a deal on Greenland. It bolsters the U.S. military presence there, but kept the island under Danish control. We've heard about Greenland for months. It's been a big controversy in the news. Your take on the deal?
13: Total game changer and quintessential art of the deal. Now, you know, nobody understands. If you read President Trump's book, The Art of the Deal, you get how he negotiates. He opens with an outrageous demand. In this case, the U.S. must have Greenland. We have to own Greenland. We'll invade if necessary. Cue to the media, NATO, the Democrats. This is outrageous. Trump will invade a NATO ally. Denmark says never. Some of the NATO allies, France and the U.K., they send about a dozen of the military ski team to, quote, defend Greenland against the evil Americans. Meanwhile, while everybody's getting up and down and jumping around, Trump is quietly negotiating what he really wants, to secure Greenland for the U.S. forever, for the defense of the United States, an essential element of the Golden Dome, for a maritime trade route when the Arctic becomes a main trade route from Asia to North America to Northern Europe, for exclusive development of the resources, to keep China and Russia out forevermore, to control the undersea infrastructure essential for communications and defense. And he didn't have to pay a cent for it. He got it for free. And as you said, Denmark is cautiously optimistic. NATO breathes a sigh of relief. They feel so great they've at least prevented a U.S. invasion of Greenland. Trump got exactly what he wanted. He got it for free. And this is all on the eve of Chinese President Xi Jinping's visit to the United States. China has been boxed out of the Arctic. This was essential in China's strategy to get bases on Greenland, to develop Greenland's natural resources, rare earth minerals, oil, to make sure that China, which is not an Arctic nation, there's no part of China that is in the Arctic Circle, China wanted access to it. And all of that has now been prevented. It was just simply brilliant.
1: So there's been so much made about Trump and NATO, and is he trying to destroy NATO? Is he going to pull us out of NATO? What about Poland, where there's an announcement this week that the U.S. is working on putting a military base in Poland?
13: Again, who's this really aimed at? Well, part of it is aimed at what people call old Europe. In other words, where the United States has a lot of military bases, especially in Germany. It's aimed at the countries which are not meeting their defense requirements that they pledged to and are now trying to walk back on. And it's also a signal to the countries which are meeting their NATO requirement spending, like Poland, like the Baltic states. And it's also a sign to Russia. We're moving our troops to the Polish border. You guys better behave. Don't think about, quote, invading NATO. The United States is going to have military troops right there on the Polish border. So, again, and what is it in reality? Well, it's a repositioning of American assets in the region, in the NATO alliance, and it's also a nod to the countries that are participating, working hard with us. I think Poland and Estonia have the largest percentage of spending on their military of any of the NATO countries. And it's a warning, it's a shot across the bow to Russia.
1: So there was a presser at the White House yesterday afternoon, primarily on drug prices and Medicaid, but it followed a Truth Social post where President Trump announced that he was going to ban CNN, Politico, and MS Now from access to the White House. And there was a chyron, the lower third on your TV screen this morning on CNN, Trump threatens press freedom. What is your take on the president's move?
13: Classic art of the deal. He opens with an outrageous first move. He's going to ban the legacy media from the White House, which, the reality of which will result in CNN, Politico, and MS Now from access in press conferences. Remember, Trump holds a daily press conference. It is must-watch TV, and those outlets, they're gonna be forced to cover the news anyway, but they're not going to have anybody in the room. Their reporters aren't going to be there to ask Trump those nasty questions. That's going to affect their coverage. It's going to affect their viewership. I mean, why tune into any of these outlets when they don't even have somebody in the room to ask questions? And that affects their sponsors, the bottom line. Why would you spend your advertising money on a network that nobody watches? So it's what Trump has done is that he's made a point with these legacy medias, with the fake news media, as he called them, which are massively anti-Trump. And they'll make some changes. They'll be forced to fire a few of those nasty fake news reporters. The other legacy media has taken the point. They could be next. They might start pulling back their nasty questions and fake news coverage. And maybe Trump lets CNN and the others back into the White House. Maybe not. Point made. If you want to keep your job in the media, you better stop with the fake news. And Trump, guess what he wanted? No more fake news, or at least temper the fake news. It'll probably always be fake news because the media is so permanently infected with Trump derangement syndrome. But I think it really will push the... It'll push the media coverage in a different direction. Now, they'll all scream about it for now, but the reality is in the media business, the bottom line counts. You don't have if you don't have viewers, you don't have advertisers. You don't have advertisers, you don't have paychecks.
1: So the lower third, the chyron on CNN just now, Trump bans media outlets. That's all they said in the chyron.
13: Trump's banning their media outlets. You know, look, as Bobby Kennedy said, he's been around politics for decades, and nobody has ever seen the kind of nasty, negative, cheating, fake media that President Trump has had to endure. Nobody has had that. No president has had that. No politician has had that. No leader has ever had that. And at the same time, President Trump gives more access to the media than anybody else. He has a daily press conference, a freewheeling press conference. As you said, they were there to talk about the drug plan and what was everybody talking about, other things. So it really, I mean, they're cutting off their nose to spite their face, the fake news media, and maybe they get the point. Maybe not.
1: Sarah Huckabee Sanders was there yesterday, the former White House press secretary, and she just chimed in and she said, look, he's the most transparent president that we've ever seen with the media. And then she, you know, mentioned Joe Biden, like what, they went a year and a half or something without a press conference. And, you know, really kind of laid it out that, yes, the guy's accessible. I mean, you'll see him two or three times a day. He'll do something at the White House, and then you'll see him at Joint Base Andrews. He's taking questions there. And then if he's out on a trip somewhere, he's taking questions again at the airport. I mean, two or three times a day, the guy is accessible. So, you know, the whole notion of press freedom, I'm not so sure about that.
13: And also, what he says in public is what he says in private. There's no version. He's not trying to, he's not trying to say something different to the people than he's saying in the cabinet meetings or in the negotiations he had. It's all there. It's all transparent. Not only is it all the time, but it's all transparent. There was a point that during the first Trump transition, we were in Trump Tower, and the head of CNN came by and met the president, met a number of us, and he basically said out of the side of his mouth, you know, we cable news, we were dying. Nobody was watching cable news.
1: Oh, yeah.
13: And then Donald Trump came along, and all of a sudden everybody's tuning in. So they may hate him, they may have Trump derangement syndrome, but it's having the effect that they're all keeping their jobs and, you know, saving cable news yet again.
1: Oh, yeah. I mean, the guy is a ratings magnet. And, you know, whether you agree with him or disagree with him, you're always paying attention to him. So the media will miss him very much after 2028.
13: And I doubt if we'll miss the media much.
1: Last word from K.T. McFarland, the author of the bestseller, Revolution, Trump, Washington, and We the People. K.T., as always, thank you so much.
13: Thank you.
1: That is it for the Saturday Morning Update. Thank you very much for being with us. And if you check out the podcast on today's show, in the opening segment, we played a lot of the audio, the media back and forth, a lot of the president's thoughts, the Sarah Huckabee statement. That's all in the opening segment of today's show. So check that out on the podcast. Want to get the full story of what happened yesterday afternoon at the White House. Thank you so much. That's it for the Saturday Morning Update.
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15: Now. WMAL News at 8. Good morning, I'm Scott Lynn. Following complaints to the Inspector General's hotline, Montgomery County's Police Chief Mark Yamada has stepped down. 7 News' Kristen Flores.
16: This report uncovers misconduct at the top of the Montgomery County Police Department. Investigators learned an executive misused county funds when he took a family member to an out-of-state work conference and also did not take leave when he was absent or unavailable for at least 5 days, including at least one day at a golf tournament where he was drinking alcohol. The report doesn't name the police leader, but sources told 7 News it's about Police Chief Mark Yamada, who took his son to that conference in Las Vegas, and now he's been forced to retire effective immediately.
15: The latest on Antoinette Forbes, the missing D.C. mom. Following her disappearance 2 weeks ago, a judge granted custody of her 10-year-old son to Forbes' family. Russell Ashford, Forbes' ex and previously convicting of assaulting Forbes, had requested custody for himself, that according to 7 News. He's currently in a Pennsylvania jail dealing with gun charges and a probation violation. The latest in the cold case developments of a missing Prince George's County youngster.
17: More than 3 decades after a 10-year-old disappeared from his Prince George's County neighborhood, police charged the man they say killed the boy. Joseph Lynch is already serving time, and with these new charges connecting him to the murder of George Jr. Burdinsky over 30 years ago, Lynch will remain behind bars. He's accused of forcing another boy to abuse Burdinsky, and investigators believe Lynch disposed of the body.
15: 7 News Jasmine Stiles. After months of negotiations, President Trump has announced a major security deal with Denmark and Greenland that will expand the U.S. military presence on the Arctic islands.
18: President Trump declaring victory in this historic deal with Greenland and Denmark, writing in a Truth Social post that the deal, quote, "I am pleased to announce the United States of America has entered into an agreement with the Kingdom of Denmark and Greenland that gives the United States permanent control over security and all other needs in Greenland, completely addressing all of our many U.S. concerns there. Will be no cost to the United States. We will immediately begin the process of developing a large military presence in the appropriate part of Greenland. Additionally, from now on, no U.S. adversary can ever have a base in Greenland, have a military presence in Greenland, or make sensitive investments in Greenland without our express written approval.
15: Fox's Chanley Painter, the leaders of Denmark and Greenland, added that the agreement, pending approval from their governments, would be a quote-unquote benefit to all countries. Loudoun County celebrating Recovery Month with Loudounfest next Saturday at the Douglas Community Center in Leesburg.
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15: 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Commanders will be down two starters tomorrow at the Cowboys. Linebacker Frankie Louvu, tight end Chigga Okonkwo out with injury. Nats win it at the Cardinals, 9-1. Cade Cavalli signed a contract extension yesterday, then crossed the 200 strikeout mark, that is. The Orioles lost in 10 to Milwaukee, 6-5. 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
23: Fairfax County accident reported along the outer loop after Van Dorn Street. Reportedly, the right center lane closed. Northbound 395 situation getting a lot better. They are picking up the cones moving between Edsel Road and the Little River Turnpike northbound on 395. No problems at this time. I-66 moving between Haymarket and the Roslyn Tunnel into Maryland. Still have the long-standing crash in place. Road closure northbound BW Parkway closed between Powder Mill Road and Maryland 197. Now from GarageDoorRepair.com, here is the WMAL Weather Channel forecast.
3: It'll be an increase in cloud cover for the start of the weekend on this Saturday with a high close to 80 later today. Then a few isolated showers may pop up tonight with a low falling to 66. For Sunday, cloudy and breezy with an occasional afternoon shower and a high of 85. A meteorologist, Jeff Maher from the Weather Channel at WMAL.
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0: Hope you're enjoying your day. Glad to have you spending some of it here with Abe Abish, founder of Abish Financial Services. I'm Heather Branch here with Abe on the radio every week, working to unpack some of the headlines you have read, some of the information you've received from a friendly neighbor or coworker about how you can better prepare for your financial future. Well, we're going to ask Abe, an actual financial advisor and retirement planner, to unpack some of the things that we all hear, because we are surrounded by information in a way that the world, that the generations before us never have been, Abe. And
2: yes, I mean, we are.
0: It's a good thing in many ways, but it could just really complicate a lot of things. It
2: can be overwhelming, too.
0: A little bit.
2: Oh, yeah.
0: Just before you get out of bed and you feel like you're already sipping from the fire hydrant. Today, specifically, focusing a little bit further in on our investments and how we need to adjust our approach, our mindset, how we figure out how to adjust our approach and our mindset for our retirement. Because for so many of us in our working years, we spent our whole life saving to a 401k, watching all the market runs that we've seen over the last several decades really give us some great benefits, but we got to adjust that as we get into retirement. So the how-tos of it, unfortunately, it's more complicated. It becomes more and more complicated. And Wall Street is not being very nice to us. I'm going to tattletale on Wall Street. They're calling us names. And I don't like it, because we are smart men and women here. But Wall Street has a nickname for us everyday investors, and it's their words, not ours. The dumb money, apparently, is what we are referred to.
2: Wow.
0: So this assumption is that regular people tend to panic, chase trends, we make emotional decisions, while the professionals, they stay disciplined. Because, you know, on Wall Street, all those professionals up there on Wall Street, they're just, they know exactly what they're doing and stay disciplined all the time, right?
2: Not all the time.
0: If only.
2: Not all the time.
0: Some analysts do say that individual investors, this is where the story gets interesting. Listen to us, lean in closer to your radio speaker. Some analysts say individual investors have been surprisingly resilient during recent market sell-offs. Robinhood's Steve Quirk was telling CNBC that they, us, the dumb money, have stepped in to buy when others were selling.
4: They're actually very savvy. They bailed out the market during COVID, and they bailed it out again during the tariffs. Like, they were aggressive buyers.
0: That's right, we were. Because we are not dumb investors. We are not the dumb money. We're the smart money, Abe. But we have spoken before on this program about the emotions that so quickly come in when we do see market downturns. So when we see a tumble, is buying the dip a smart move, or is it a costly mistake, or is there somewhere in between? How, especially in this next phase in our retirement, how should we approach?
2: Yeah, you know, we have seen so many successful do-it-yourself investors come in. You know, so many resilient investors that have stayed prudent, that have stayed disciplined, that haven't chased the trends, that have bought the dip, and when the, you know, the opportunities, they have bought more when the markets are down, and also have just have continued to pour more money into the markets and into their financial plan, you know, whether the markets are up or down. And, you know, usually when we see people, Heather, they're at the point of retirement, they're in their late 50s, early to mid 60s, they typically have several million saved on average. And that's because of being prudent and disciplined for 30 plus years.
0: Yep.
2: So, you know, we see a lot of people who have done really well, but, you know, we compare retirement planning to climbing up and down a mountain. And for me, it's quite simple when I think about this, right? When you're climbing up a mountain, you're going up the ascent, right? And it's pedal to the metal, head to the ground, saving as much as possible, maxing out your 401ks and TSPs, taking on risk because you're in your 20s, 30s, 40s, and you have a lot of time before you get to your 60s and can retire. But then the closer and closer you start getting to retirement, you wake up one day and you say, man, I just hit my first million. I got my second million or third million. It's like, you know what? I feel like I've hit my number, or I'm getting close to my number. Maybe I should start reducing the risk a little bit because now I'm 55, 58. I'm getting closer to retirement. Not going to go back to work. I don't want to go back to work. I want to retire and enjoy my money, right? So we get to the top of our retirement mountain, and we need to and want to descend down safely. So we go from pure growth to growth in income, where we should be going from pure growth to growth in income, so that now we can replace our paychecks and enjoy the fruits of our labor over the last 30 to 40 years. So we have certainly seen disciplined, prudent, resilient investors come in, and it's just nice to see. And it's proof that if you stick to your own plan for a long time, it can typically work out, right? So what are retail investors doing? According to Citadel Securities, this dip buying activity reached its highest level on record over the last 6 months. On the days when the S&P 500 fell, retail investors bought stocks at 3.5 times their normal pace. I think that's because when you've been in the stock market for a long time, you know it's going to go up and down. And you know that when there's dips, eventually, probably, it's going to rebound, right? And come back around. And so that could be an opportunity. Confidence during sell-offs. Many investors see falling prices as an opportunity rather than a reason to panic. And again, retail trading activity hit records in May and June, suggesting more investors are willing to put money to work during periods of uncertainty. And so that can be great. Now, where it can be a challenge is if that happens at the point of retirement, your portfolio is down 10 to 20%. You don't have anything safe built in there that you can access that hasn't gone down when the markets have. That can be trouble if you don't have those safe buckets of money to go to that you can depend on. And so it's been a different approach than Wall Street. While Wall Street often assumes individual investors act emotionally, many have been buying during market pullbacks rather than selling. And that steady dip buying has become and can become a meaningful force in the market. We just recently worked with a couple in their late 60s. They're retiring in about 2 to 3 years. He's going to retire by 70, so he's 67, and I think she's 68. Okay. They live here and in Texas. And the main problem with what they had done is that they were do-it-yourself investors until the point of retirement. They had gotten to $4 million. Great savers, just didn't know how to protect it, preserve it, and distribute it. Right? They wanted to know, how can I enjoy it?
0: Mm-hmm.
2: We've gotten here to the point of retirement, Abe, and we've got TSPs, 401ks, and IRAs, and we feel like we've done a really good job. And that doesn't even include, you know, cash in the bank and real estate properties. But now, you know, we're in our mid to late 60s. We want to enjoy it. We don't want to run out of it. We also want to protect it and make sure it goes to our kids and grandkids because they have a bunch of them. So we put together a portfolio x-ray so they could understand what they were invested in, what they have, right? The pros and cons of the investments and all those accounts that they put together. And we showed them how they could start shifting from pure growth, pure pedal to the metal, pure return focused to growth and income focus. We built in a distribution plan to help them protect and preserve that $4 million, to continue to grow it, but also to produce income and to reduce taxes, all in one plan. So you don't have to go to this guy for that, you know, service, this guy or gal for that other service, this guy or gal for that other service. You really should be able to put everything you have together into one comprehensive, cohesive, consolidated retirement plan. We did that all through the portfolio x-ray and analysis that we talk about on the radio show week in and week out. 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
0: 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That's 571-570-3559. April, quick, before we get into our next subject, I wanted to make mentions because you brought up the retirement mountain analogy, and we haven't talked about it in a little while. Your book that you published last year, The Retirement Mountain, The 7 Steps to a Long-Lasting Retirement, is a great place for pre-retirees or even early retirees if you are realizing that you've gone into retirement but you don't have a true plan, a great resource to begin getting some ideas, collecting your thoughts, helping to walk you through some of those initial thoughts. It's only about, gosh, it's about 100 pages long. I think it'll take you a Saturday afternoon to read. And sure, we do have complimentary copies for those who come into the office for an appointment. 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You'll see links there. And just speak to a little bit about what somebody can expect to, what your goal is for a reader to get from this book.
2: Yeah, so my goal in writing the book was for anyone reading the book to understand what they need to know at the point of retirement and building together what we believe is a comprehensive retirement plan at the point of retirement, right? It's much more than just your money. It's your money and everything that you want the
0: it's
2: money
0: your
2: to do for your for yourself and your family, right?
0: Yeah. Yeah.
2: But Heather, as you know, there's so many decisions you have at the point of retirement. So how do I make the right Social Security decision? And then, oh, okay, I've got $3 million. How do I reduce taxes as much as possible? And by the way, Abe and Heather, I want to pass on money to my family. How could I do that?
0: Mm-hmm.
2: And also, Abe and Heather, like, my mom is in her early 90s and still living and kicking and doing well. And, you know, I plan on living long as well. And how can I protect against a healthcare event? And so all of these things that we talk about in the book, we believe can be put together in a comprehensive retirement plan that could end up being successful for somebody if they do that.
0: Well,
2: so that's what we wanted the readers to know is how do you put together this plan that should be different from the plan that you had in your 30s, 40s, and 50s?
0: Because it's a different phase of life, different goals, different objectives.
2: Correct.
0: And you, of course, just working to put the information into people's hands, into their minds. That's the goal of Abe writing this book. He just wants you to have a resource, a place to begin to empower yourself. So again, The Retirement Mountain, The 7 Steps to a Long-Lasting Retirement. A complimentary copy for those who come in for an appointment. You can also buy it on Amazon, or you can download the digital version for free. Just go to the website, theretirementkey.com. Click on the media tab, choose book. You'll see more information. We've got everything up there posted for you to download and consume. We were starting off talking about our market risk and how to better adjust in retirement. That's just one area of a plan, Abe. And when it comes to different formulas to apply to our plan, mm-hmm. there's always new ones coming up, or old ones become new again. And what we like to do here on the radio is to put those rules, those ideas under the microscope a bit, get your opinion on them. So one of the rules is the rule of thirds. You listen to the radio, you may have heard that before. The idea is you divide your savings evenly into three buckets: guaranteed income, fixed income investments, and equities. What are your thoughts on this rule of thirds?
2: I really like it.
0: Okay.
2: You know, we talk about with our clients often, you know, money's in terms of buckets, right? We believe you need a bucket of money for emergency funds. We believe you need a bucket of money for growth. You need to get the money to last you into your 90s if you live that long. Mm-hmm. We believe you need a bucket of money for income that you can tap into for reliable, dependable income, especially when the markets are down. We believe you need a bucket of money for long-term care and healthcare, right? And then what about passing money on to your loved ones too, if that's important? So yeah, I like it, right? If you can think about your monies that way, and hey, I've got a couple $1 million, I've got $1 million, I've got 10 million, whatever it is, think about separating your monies for you to serve different purposes. Every single dollar you saved and invested should not be set aside for the same purpose, right? Again, you might have X amount of money saved, maybe it's $3 million, and you say, you know what? This million of the three, I want to spend down until the last check bounces. I do not care if one penny goes to my kids or grandkids. It's for me and my wife. It's for me and my husband. It's for me and my partner. We're going to enjoy it. We're going to spend every penny down. But the other $2 million, you know, part of that, I want to know it's going to be there for me in my 90s. Part of that, I want to pass on to my kids and my grandkids. Or I want to donate or tithe, whatever it is.
0: Mm-hmm.
2: And so I think it's really smart to be thinking about your investment portfolio and life savings in terms of buckets and how it can help you accomplish a bunch of different things. And some more for the article, I think that really can help develop income confidence. You know, the rule of thirds is aimed to create steadier retirement income. It can also reduce the need to sell investments during market downturns to cover expenses if you have money set aside, right, that are safe, maybe principal protected. A response to changing times. Some retirees are questioning traditional guidelines like the 4% rule. The rule of thirds is gaining attention as an alternative for today's environment of inflation, longer lifespans, and higher costs. And it trades flexibility for stability. One caution is that converting a portion of savings into guaranteed income can limit liquidity if you decide to do that. And once money is committed, it may not easily be accessed for unexpected expenses, making this approach less flexible than an all investment strategy. Well, you got to weigh your pros and cons of all of these different rules and find out what's best for you, right? And everyone has different needs and goals and objectives in retirement. And that's why we build customized plans that are specific to that individual or family.
0: Yeah.
2: We just recently worked with a family out of Northern Virginia, $3 million with us and a few million dollars that they're self-managing as well.
0: Wow.
2: Right here in Northern Virginia, pretty close to our office. And, you know, the main problem when they came to us is that all their monies were scattered, multiple accounts. The husband's actually retired now, but the wife is still working.
0: Mm-hmm.
2: And, you know, he wanted a firm to be able to manage his dollars so that if he passed first, everything could be handled for the wife and the kids.
0: Okay.
2: And that is a big reason why husbands and wives come in and say, you know, they want to make sure each spouse is taken care of, the surviving spouse is taken care of, and the family's taken care of.
0: Because mm-hmm.
2: Oftentimes just one spouse is the main one really leading with the financial decisions, you know, leading with the investment choices and all those things.
0: Mm-hmm.
2: We put together a retirement roadmap for this gentleman and his family, really showed him how to split up the investments to accomplish different objectives that he had, how to generate income, how to reduce taxes, how to pass on money to his wife and his kids most efficiently. That was all done through a retirement roadmap. You need a comprehensive plan. You deserve a comprehensive plan that you can follow, track, measure. Know how you're doing as you're heading into retirement. Even if you're 10, 15, 20 years into retirement, how do you know how you're doing without a compass check, without something to follow and track, just like GPS in a car? That retirement roadmap, it's a comprehensive plan. 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To the next five callers and others, complimentary.
0: Abe, we constantly talk about the review process here and getting your own retirement roadmap done. What can somebody expect to learn through that process? What is reviewed and revealed through a retirement roadmap?
2: Yeah, great question. Well, a retirement roadmap is just that. It's a comprehensive plan that pulls everyone's resources together, right? All of their resources, their, you know, where their income's going to come from, their investments, their healthcare, their estate plan, their tax plan, all of it into one plan. Because especially if we're married, we've got accounts everywhere, right, between husband and wife. And even if we're single, we typically have 5 to 7 accounts out there that we need to pull together.
0: People change jobs very frequently nowadays. Yeah.
2: Yeah. So in that retirement roadmap, the first thing we look at, Heather, is someone's income in retirement. Where is all that income going to come from? Your Social Security, stocks, annuities, pensions, whatever it is. Then we're also going to look at taxes. Well, you have all this money coming in. You've saved all this money. What do taxes look like for you? Mm-hmm. We're going to look at healthcare. Are you on Medicare? Are you on your own private healthcare? Do you need long-term care? That estate plan is also very important. And of course, the investment plan is going to be inside that roadmap as well. What type of investments should you have for what we call phase two? So it's a comprehensive plan that most retirees need in retirement.
0: And if you are in need of this roadmap for yourself, one that's customized to you and your goals, at Abish Financial, here to create that retirement roadmap customized to you, give us a call, 571-570-3559. Start the conversation about your retirement roadmap, 571-570-3559. So as I was saying, we're focusing a lot on our market, risk, investments, style, allocation, this half hour of the program, Abe. And when it comes to our market opportunity, I mean, you can't deny the certain companies that have been dominating the headlines.
2: Sure.
0: As if Apple and Meta and Microsoft are not sexy enough. Here comes Elon with SpaceX. And I think we got a couple more big IPOs yep. happening before mm-hmm. the end of the year.
2: Mm-hmm.
0: Just to name a few.
2: Sure.
0: But MarketGuard CIO Brad Jenkins, he is saying all that attention can actually leave investors with more exposure to just a handful of stocks, more exposure than they even realize. This is Brad Jenkins.
5: A lot of your listeners will probably know the term the Mag 7, right? The Magnificent 7 or the Big 10. These are a few stocks. Think of it, 7 or 10 companies that have absolutely, in my opinion, manipulated the S&P 500, which is quote unquote the market when so many of us pull up our iPhones or we turn on the TV or the nightly news says the S&P closed at this and the Dow Jones and the NASDAQ. Well, here's the challenge. When you have 7 to 10 companies that can completely distort the performance of the other 493 companies, and we look at the S&P and we go, look at how great the market's doing. No. Look what's happening by these companies distorting what's taking place. So there's got to be a way to dig into it deeper. There has to be a way to filter through that. And that is what MarketGuard helps to bring to the table.
0: And that is what you are here to also help clarify for us, Abe. The idea of the concentration that many investors might have and not even realize, it creates risk. It's built up in their portfolios, unbeknownst to them. They don't realize it until the market then does take a turn. So how can mm-hmm. we stress test our portfolio for risk like that? How do you help guard against those kinds of things?
2: You do just that. Okay. You stress test it.
0: Yeah.
2: And we talk about that week in and week out. We call it a portfolio x-ray, but we'll run everybody's investments and 401ks and IRAs, TSPs, all of those things through software called Morningstar and, mm-hmm. and other software we use as well, but we'll use Morningstar. It'll give us all the pros and cons of an investment, right? All the ups, downs, highs, lows, cost, and everything you need to know about a particular stock or even a fund or ETF. And so just like you get your car checked you know, once a year or twice a year, just like you get your teeth checked once or twice a year and your health checked. So should you do the same thing with your investments and your life savings. And this is one way to do it, through a portfolio X-ray. And, you know, Brad Jenkins, Markegaard is right. You know, the risk is sometimes bigger than it looks. Heading into this year, as an example, the Mag 7 made up roughly a third of the S&P 500's total market cap. In 2025 alone, approximately 42% of the index's entire return came from just those seven stocks. Mm-hmm. The other 493 companies combined accounted for less than 60% of the gains of that index. So don't be fooled by the index. When a handful of stocks are driving most of the gains, a portfolio can look healthy while carrying more risk than an investor realizes. We see that all the time because people want to be part of those hot companies. You just named a bunch of them earlier, Heather, and we have FOMO, and we feel like we're going to miss out if we don't get invested on the latest IPO or the latest company or the latest fund. But you want to focus on the whole plan. Focus on the forest, not the trees, right? And so we'll see people just get wrapped up in a company or companies. And so we just recently met with somebody that's also from Northern Virginia, $10 million. Wow. She's in her 60s, and all of that $10 million was in less than 10 stocks.
0: Yep.
2: Very concentrated in tech, not diversified at all, in our opinions. This lady was scared, concerned, fearful. Here's a lady with $10 million. But the $10 million was in less than 10 stocks and just fearful and not knowing how to generate income from her plan because you didn't have a plan.
0: Mm-hmm.
2: $10 million in tech stocks. Okay, that's fantastic. That's a wonderful job of saving. Mm-hmm. But how can we turn this into money you can actually enjoy instead of just being focused on the latest, you know, tech stock that's out there or the return that could be through the roof? How can we return this wonderful job of savings into enjoyable income? So we put together a portfolio X-ray for her, which showed her what she owned, the pros and cons of those stocks, the pros and cons of having all eggs in one tech basket, the ups, the downs, the costs, the risks. We recommended, of course, to diversify and to put together a plan to grow and produce income, which is exactly what she wanted. Really came in to figure out, how can I enjoy money now, right? I'm at the point where I feel like I've got a good nest egg. I don't have forever to enjoy this. Abe and the team helped me put together a distribution plan where I can replace my paycheck and enjoy income I could depend on for a long time.
0: Yeah.
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0: 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We'll give you a minute right now to dial that number. Then, if you are worried about the national debt, good news. Uncle Sam has set up a Venmo account where you can now go to contribute extra dollars to pay off the debt. Yep, that's really happening. So we're going to talk about that and perhaps more importantly, ways that you can work now to protect yourself from potential future tax rate hikes when we come back with more of The Retirement Key right after this.
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9: 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I'm Scott Lynn. Following a Montgomery County Inspector General's report that found an agency executive missed work without properly taking leave and also took a relative to a work conference in Las Vegas, County Police Chief Mark Yamada forced to retire immediately. President Trump Friday said he's barring MS Now, CNN, and Politico from the White House due to what he calls unfavorable coverage and threatens to do more banning of outlets. The White House Correspondents Association released a statement in support of the banished colleagues offering, quote, "The Constitution protects the freedom of the press from government interference. That protection does not depend on whether the president likes a news organization's coverage, agrees with its reporting, or approves of the questions its journalists asks." Ed Sheeran is set to resume his tour tonight, perhaps alone after all his supporting acts withdrew. This concert in Philadelphia, they left in solidarity with Macklemore, who was dropped for making pro-Palestinian comments. Sheeran has not commented publicly since losing the artist's support. A coalition of pro-Palestinian organizations plans to be outside the show, which begins later this afternoon. WMAL Sports, Commanders at Dallas tomorrow, and without linebacker Frankie Louvu and tight end Chigakonkwo, both out with injury. Nationals, 9-1 winners at the Cardinals. Orioles lost in 10 innings to Milwaukee, 6-5. DC United home to Charlotte FC tonight. 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Here's Mike Franciotti with the latest from the Hadid Carpet Cleaning Traffic Center.
1: Prince George's County still have the road closure northbound 395, closed between Powder Mill Road and Maryland 197. Southbound lanes start to see a little bit of heavy volume as you move past 197. No issues either direction on 95 Beltway to Beltway. Beltway itself continues to move well. No problems along Route 50 either direction from the Capitol Beltway to the Bay Bridge and back. No issues either side of the Bay Bridge. Virginia Beltway moving smoothly, and no travel lanes blocked on 395 and 95 at this time between the 14th Street Bridge and Fredericksburg. Now from GarageDoorRepair.com, here is the WMAL Weather Channel forecast.

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3: We're there 24 hours because it's a 24-hour world we live in, Abe. It's just, it's always on. You can't turn it off, even if you want to.
4: It's especially fast-paced here in 2026, mm-hmm, for sure.
3: Mm-hmm.
4: There's lots of stuff going on.
3: There's lots going on. Despite how headlines can feel like you're just sipping from the fire hydrant, it's just coming at you, and you don't know what to do with the information and how it affects you. There are always opportunities, and so that's something that I did want to talk about in the next few minutes, is about seeking the opportunities no matter what the headlines are feeding your eyes, your ears, your head, your hearts, because there is always an opportunity. So we're going to get into that in just a few minutes. Mm-hmm. But first, I want to ask you about this article on Kiplinger.com talking about the tone of our retirement, because apparently how you spend your first year of retirement is what sets that tone for the rest of it. The first year one sets the tone for all the years to come. Apparently, there's two kinds of folks. There are those who see the freedom and the savings, and we get a little overzealous and we start spending our money. Then there's the opposite side, which the people that makes me sad is they're so nervous. They spend nothing. They rob themselves of the life they've worked so hard for because they're afraid of running out of money, Abe. So it's said that it takes us about 2 years to really find our happy place. Nobody, of course, wants to hear the word budget. How dare you say it? However, maybe we talk about income plans all the time and the importance of an income plan. And should we be thinking about how a spending plan needs to go right along hand in hand with the income plan in order for us to find our stride?
4: Absolutely. Look, a spending plan just sounds better than having a budget,
3: sure
4: doesn't
3: does.
4: It? I mean,
3: sure
4: what
3: does.
4: Did you just save these
3: Word
4: millions
3: play.
4: And millions of dollars? You just worked your entire life to get to retirement, and now you're on a budget? Okay, yeah, I get it. I understand it. We need to be, you know, prudent with our money and watch our cash flow every month, but it just sounds restrictive, right? Mm-hmm. What if we just started to change our thinking, right? Instead of just kind of holding on to every dollar, which a lot of people really like to do because they're scared of running out of it, to putting together a plan that will give you the best chances of success and best possible outcomes of having that money last you into your 80s or 90s, but spending it and enjoying it. I mean, this is what we saved it for.
3: Right.
4: And so many people across the DC metro area that we meet with before they become clients of Abish Financial are what we say asset rich, income poor.
3: Mm-hmm.
4: And that all comes down to not having a spending plan. So I think a spending plan sounds way better than having a rigid budget.
3: I agree. Right? Yeah, agreed.
4: And I think a plan that helps retirees align expenses with their priorities and adjust that as they learn what truly matters in their new lifestyle is really important.
3: Mm-hmm.
4: I think we need to also expect an adjustment period. You mentioned 2 years, or the article mentioned a 2-year kind of time line to get comfortable with our finances and cash flow.
3: Mm-hmm.
4: During that time, tracking expenses, revisiting your plan regularly can prevent costly mistakes and reduce anxiety about running out of money. And then flexibility is key for success. Your plan should allow for changes. Health is going to change. Hobbies are going to change. Travel is going to change. It can shift in time. Building in flexibility ensures retirees can enjoy freedom without jeopardizing long-term security. And I can't tell you how many times, Heather, we talk about it on the show almost weekly, that people come in all across the DC metro area. I'm talking sometimes 2 to 3 hours away. They'll drive into our headquarters from the most remote parts of the Eastern Shore in Maryland sometimes to Hagerstown, to all the way down in Fredericksburg, all the way out west in Winchester, all over, and then obviously all over the entire Beltway area here in the DMV. And they come in typically with plenty of money saved, and they're like, I don't know what to do. I knew how to max out my 401k, save, invest, pick good stocks, pick good funds, not spend too much when I was working and saving, and I've got $3 million. I have no idea what to do with it. So we recently helped a gentleman who kind of fits this bill as well. He's 68, $2 million out of Fairfax, Virginia. He's a 6 risk on our risk scale at 60-40 kind of allocation, former federal employee. All of his income in retirement, all of his basic spending needs in retirement are met through the federal pension, that's the FERS pension, and his Social Security check. And then he's got $2 million on top of it.
3: Nice.
4: And he's like,
3: amazing.
4: Yeah, every time he

0: we meet with them. And we're like, hey, you're in really, really good position, and I want to hear more about what you're doing with this money.
1: Yeah.
0: And so, yeah, he and his girlfriend or fiance, I think, they're going on an Alaskan cruise in
1: nice.
0: July.
1: Yeah.
0: They're going to Europe. And so they're doing some things, and we get excited when we hear about that.
1: Yeah.
0: Because if you're not doing those things, then you're going to get
1: point?
0: To 80, 85
1: yeah.
0: and have regrets. And have regrets, all because you didn't have a plan that gave you the permission to spend, that showed you how you could spend
1: right.
0: without the fear of running out of money. And that's why he came to us. No spending plan, $2 million accumulated, asset rich, income poor,
1: mm-hmm.
0: all bills paid for by the federal pension and Social Security, wanting to know how he could spend, but didn't know. And because of that, he had anxiety around the whole thing because he was still stuck in a phase one growth focused, investment focused, rate of return focused plan. While all that's still important and can continue, all of these other pieces of a comprehensive plan need to be included and planned for at the point of retirement or in retirement. And so the solution for him, Heather, was quite simple. Let's put this spending plan together. An income plan and a retirement roadmap will clearly lay out all the income streams over the rest of your life, hopefully inflation adjusted. And so if you're listening right now and you say, you know what, Abel, that sounds a lot like me. I mean, we have several million dollars, a million, 5 million, 10 million, whatever it is. And I feel pretty good about the amount of money that I've saved. I feel pretty good, even with recent market volatility, about the number that I have.
1: Mm-hmm.
0: But I'm scared to death, or I just don't know how. I can't get my mind wrapped around taking money out of my life savings and my nest egg to actually enjoy it.
1: Yep.
0: Because a lot of people have never done that when they were working.
1: Yep.
0: And so if you're listening and you say, you know what, I want the same type of spending plan, then we want to help you put together that same income plan and roadmap that we helped this gentleman in Fairfax with. If you're 55 years older, you save $500,000 or more in investable assets we can help you manage, we want to offer you the same spending plan, the same type of plan that we helped this gentleman in Fairfax put together. To the next five callers and others, complimentary.
1: 571-570-3559. Give us a call right now. Let's plan a time for your own spending and income plan, your roadmap for the years ahead. 571-570-3559. That's 571-570-3559. So many of us arrive at the doorstep of retirement with a big 401k. The 401k as an entity, it really took off way back in the 1980s. But Congress actually created 401ks as a way to defer taxes on certain income, not as a primary retirement plan. But for so many Americans, that's exactly what it's become. So is the 401k dead? That's a question that people have started to ask. Yahoo Finance asked that of Charlie Payne with Fox Business. And here is his response.
2: I don't know that it's dead. I will say, though, that the 401k hasn't lived up to the hype. And I think that's one of the problems, right? And every year they come out and they'll say we have this many 401k millionaires, right? And it sounds like a huge number.
3: Cool.
2: Then you say, well, how many people have a 401k? And it's like 0.03% of everyone with one. So the promise was that if you just put this money in, it was going to end up being worth a lot of money. And I don't know that it's dead, but I think people have to approach it differently. And I think they're starting to, particularly like the 60-40 portfolio. I think that's a huge mistake on the 40 side. You know, 40% in bonds, I think, is just a massive mistake at this point.
1: Abe, you yourself have talked about just how bonds have not performed as well, and you
0: yeah.
1: don't use them as strongly as maybe retirement plans did in the past.
0: Right.
1: What do you think about what he said? Do you feel that the 401k yeah. is dead, or perhaps we just need to look at it differently?
0: Yeah, I would have almost answered it the same way. You know,
1: okay.
0: I don't know that the 401k is dead because they're not. You know,
1: right,
0: they're still,
1: right.
0: still alive and still out there, just
1: and
0: like a TSP.
1: Still a great tool for savers.
0: Yeah, and that's what I was going to say.
1: Yeah.
0: A great accumulation tool.
1: Right.
0: Because you can max out the accounts. You can have a catch-up contribution. You'll get a match inside the 401k. Free money from your employer if you do. But a terrible decumulation tool. A
1: Got
0: terrible
1: it.
0: Distribution tool. Because if the plan is set up to help you grow money and accumulate, it's not also going to be there to help you set up and get that money out and distribute it. So we need to seek out options outside of the 401k. Or TSP as we approach retirement, because now we want to get the money out and spend it and enjoy it. It's
1: yeah.
0: why we accumulated it, right?
1: Exactly, yes.
0: Why we've accumulated it. So, and then he mentioned, you know, I don't know about having 40% in bonds. We've been talking about this on the air for years, because a classic combo out there is that 60-40, where you have 60% in stocks and 40% in bonds. But if you look at the, you know, the fixed income side of the portfolio, and you look at common bond funds out there, I mean, the returns the last 5-10 years have been pretty low. And then you factor in inflation and taxes and you're like, well, where's my return?
1: Yeah.
0: You know, they've been pretty low. So we also have to seek alternatives for those as well sometimes.
1: Okay.
0: We just helped a couple in their early 60s. They live in the Low Country and in Northern Virginia, both places. $3.5 million saved. Their monies were all accumulated in 401ks and TSPs on the pre-tax side, never been taxed, no idea what to do with the money. They knew how to save and accumulate like most people do, but they didn't know how to get it out and turn all of that life savings into enjoyable income. So we put together a portfolio x-ray for them, helped them to understand where they are today, and where they needed to be to generate the income they needed to replace that income that they had at work. If you're listening right now and you say, you know what, I've got 401ks and TSPs too, Abe, I've got $3 or $4 million saved as well, or whatever it is, you know, the amount of money you've saved, you're looking for a complimentary second opinion, a deep dive on everything you've done, get that same portfolio x-ray that we gave to this couple that really helped them to understand how to package everything together, the pros and cons of what they had done side by side, how they should be invested for retirement. If you're 55 and older, you've saved $500,000 or more of investable assets, we want to offer that portfolio x-ray to you, to the next five callers and others, complimentary.
1: 571-570-3559. Give us the call right now. Let's set a time on the calendar. Start the conversation about your own portfolio x-ray on your retirement savings and investments. 571-570-3559. That's 571-570-3559. Alrighty, if you go back to when you and I were kids, remember hearing the stories about the six-figure salary, the $100,000 man, the $100,000 family, and when you got there, you had arrived back in the day. But
3: very true.
1: Like so many other things in the world, that benchmark is starting to feel outdated. There is a new report done found that in 12 high-cost states like California, New Jersey, and Virginia, ladies and gentlemen listening to us here on the radio today, a $100,000 income is now considered lower middle class. Of course, thanks to the rising cost of living and so many things that we all see in the headlines and we're feeling every day. But if a $100,000 income doesn't go as far as it used to in our working years, imagine what that means when the paycheck stops, Abe. When you are working with folks, what are some of the biggest mistakes you've seen people make in regards to planning how much income they're going to need in retirement?
0: A couple of the biggest ones I see, Heather, assuming their expenses will drop at the point of retirement, when in fact, for most people, they will increase. Think about it. You've just worked for 40 years to get to retirement. Now you're 60, 62, 65, and you're like, wow, I don't have to set an alarm anymore. I don't have to go into work. I don't have to commute or work from home or whatever. And I'm a free man or free woman.
1: Yeah.
0: And I want to spend this money. I just worked my entire life to save. Yep. So if anything, your expenses will increase and you want them to increase so you can enjoy that money during your healthy years. That's why we call it the go-go years, right? So don't assume your expenses will drop. They might, but they probably won't. If anything, we usually see them increase at least in those first 5 to 10 years of retirement. Mm-hmm. Underestimating major and unexpected costs. Look, emergencies still happen in retirement and we should have plenty of emergency funds to meet those expenses when they pop up. Yeah. Not planning for a long retirement timeline, basically underestimating how long you're going to live. Retirement can last 30 years or more, sometimes 40 years, much longer than many people expect. I see this all the time. I'm not going to live that long, Abe. I mean, my parents died at 78 or 82, whatever. I'm not going to live that long. Don't underestimate it. If you're married and you're in your 60s, there's a 50% chance that one of the two of you will live into your 90s. People are living a lot longer. And most people do want to live a long time, so let's plan for that. We just helped a family out of Herndon, Virginia with $4 million saved. They're engineers. Well, like most engineers, they had everything really well mapped out, and they had spreadsheet upon spreadsheet, kind of knew where everything was, where really every cent was, and had that all mapped out. But this family still wanted a second opinion. So this couple came in from Herndon to have their math checked. Get a complimentary second opinion on everything it was that they had put together. So the first thing we did for them and the first thing we do for almost everyone that comes into our offices is we put together a retirement income plan. If you want to retire We need to know what your income is going to be versus your expenses. So you can take those spreadsheets that they had put together, which we did, and turn it into a plan verified by a fiduciary retirement planner. And this is what gave them the added confidence they needed and deserved to actually pull the trigger and fully retire. For the next five callers and others, if you're 55 and older, you've saved $500,000 or more of investable assets we can help you with. We want to help you to put together your own retirement income plan. Take those spreadsheets if you have them, put them together into a comprehensive retirement income plan. To the next five callers and others, complimentary.
1: 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All righty, there's this article on Kiplinger.com. And it was talking about the danger of the stock market turning sour that first year that you retire. So they actually followed two brothers. This is the story of Sam and Dave. And each brother had $500,000 saved for retirement. And when they retired, they each took out $30,000 a year to live on. Sam retired in the year 2000. Dave retired in the year 2010. And after 10 years, Dave, who retired in 2010, he had $874,000. So $374,000 more than what he started with. Now, Sam, who retired in the year 2000, he was down to $96,000, Abe. Sam went through the huge market declines of the year 2000 and 2008. Dave did not. Are there things that Sam could have done to minimize all of this risk that he apparently had?
0: Yeah, and that risk right there is a risk that we see as people come in and meet with us that very few people are aware of or actually understand. And that risk that you just explained, why one brother had more money after 10 years than he started with and the other brother had almost nothing left, is called sequence of returns risk. And it's the risk to any retiree, not when you're saving, but retired and withdrawing money out of your portfolio, that if the markets are down while you're withdrawing, at the same time, you've got a double negative.
1: Okay.
0: Like if you don't have anything in your portfolio or life savings that you can go to when markets are volatile and down as a safe haven to pull from and not have to sell when stocks are down, that is key. Otherwise, you will probably incur sequence of returns risk, or I call it sequence risk. Very few people that come into our office have heard of that. And that's because we believe, and it's our understanding, that over 90% of the entire industry are investment managers, accumulation-based advisors, focusing on return, focusing on saving, focusing on accumulating. Nothing wrong with that. That's fantastic. But then you get to the point of retirement and you say, hey, I have my nest egg and now I want to enjoy it. Well, I would add not only the first year, but that first probably 3 to 7 years of retirement. If the markets are down, you don't have a safe haven, a safe place in your portfolio to withdraw from. While the markets are down, you will likely incur sequence risk. It can totally change the outcomes of what your nest egg and life savings will look like 10, 20, 30 years from now. And in fact, you could potentially run out of money. So yes, of course, there are things you can do. I'll explain it through a story where a couple just came in from Herndon, Virginia, about $4 million saved, nothing protecting their downside. Everything was fully invested in stocks and bonds. Came to us 2 years before retirement, knowing that they wanted to protect about 40% of their portfolio and life savings so that they could rely on stable income on top of their Social Security. And so 40% of their nest egg and life savings, they set aside, put it in a safe haven, tools and instruments that could protect a lot of their downside, give them stable income. That coupled with Social Security took care of most of their bills so that essentially the rest of the income from the rest of the portfolio, the other 60% of the portfolio, and the income that could come from that side was essentially icing on the cake. And that's a really great way to set things up. And that's why a 60-40 or a 70-30 combination or somewhere thereabouts is so common for someone in their 60s about to retire or into retirement. If you're 55 and older, you've saved $500,000 or more in investable assets we can help you with. We'd like to offer you the same retirement income plan that we helped this couple with in Herndon, Virginia, that helped them to understand how they could eliminate or reduce sequence of returns risk at the point of retirement. One of the biggest retirement risks that very few people know about. To the next five callers and others, complimentary.
1: Let's set a time for your retirement income plan. Complimentary, 571-570-3559. Give us a call right now to set a time on the calendar. It's 571-570-3559. So we are all feeling the pinch of higher gas prices. And it's not just when we fill up the tank, because when energy gets more expensive, it shows up everywhere else in our lives too. And that feeds inflation. So if you need a little more color, a little more of an explanation as to how all of this works, this is Billy Bob Thornton's character on the Paramount Plus TV show Landman.
3: You want all to live above 60 but below 90. And don't get me wrong, we're still printing money at 90, but gas gets up over 350 a gallon, it starts to pinch. It hits 100, every product in America has to readjust its price. $78 a barrel, that's about perfect. Yeah, it brings enough profit to keep exploring, but it don't sting as much at the pump. Plus, of course, you're in California. I mean, they tax the out of it out there.
1: We are glad we are not in California. We like our state of situations here in Virginia, Abe. Thinking about how things like gas and so many other things can creep into our lives and affect our savings plan, our plan for retirement. How can you design an income plan so a stretch of this or some other cause doesn't force somebody to have to do bigger withdrawals or make bad time indecisions?
0: You need to create a retirement income plan that has flexibility built in, right?
1: Sure.
0: So I would say most pre-retirees and retirees are looking for protection.
1: Okay.
0: Most are probably looking for, as well, for preservation of the assets into their later years, and obviously growth. And almost every retiree is going to be looking for income, especially for those people that don't have pensions, right? They'll have Social Security. They might have their life savings on top of it. Mm-hmm. I mean, most people have saved money their entire life to enjoy it in retirement, right? So you can relax into retirement and not worry about money as much, not worry about your income as much, not worry about the markets as much. And we need to replace our paychecks that we just had our entire working career. So naturally, we want to start thinking about, how do we shift this plan from pure growth into income? Well, we need to have a flexible income plan that is tailored and customized to our own individual needs. We just worked with a family out of Fairfax, Virginia, $3.5 million accumulated, engineers retiring in the next 24 to 36 months, early 60s, right? So we're looking at like retiring at around 65. Mm-hmm. Assets are everywhere. They have that typical junk drawer, looking for help on making a pension decision, looking for help and guidance on Social Security decisions. One of them had a parent that passed away, so they had inherited accounts. You have all this stuff that you can amass and accumulate in 30 to 40 years. And the first thing we do with our clients, Heather, when we're meeting with a prospective client, is put together that retirement income plan. We call it a roadmap. We call it different things, but it's simply an income plan. It can create a plan for you to replace your paychecks if you need to consolidate assets for growth and income, for protection, for preservation, for the flexibility that you mentioned, Heather, that so many retirees need, all of that in a retirement income plan and roadmap that we monitor and track with most of our clients every single quarter. If you're 55 years old and older, you've saved $500,000 or more in investable assets that we can help you with. We want to also offer you the same retirement income plan and roadmap that we offer to this couple in Fairfax, Virginia, that helped them to see how they could transition into retirement successfully. We want to offer this to the next five callers and others complimentary.
1: 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All right, wrapping up for our time on the radio today. As always, I'm Heather Branch on behalf of the entire team at Avish Financial Services. Thanks for spending some of your weekend here with us on the Retirement Key and WMAL.
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8: WMAL News at 9. Good morning, I'm Scott Lynn. After Montgomery County Police Chief Mark Yamada's abrupt resignation, we're learning more about an inspector general's investigation into allegations of misconduct made against him.
9: The report highlights multiple instances of misconduct, including ones involving the misuse of county resources for personal gain. Investigators say Yamada wasn't truthful with them about his role in selecting a county-employed relative to attend a work conference in Las Vegas. 7 News reports that employee was Yamada's son, who's an officer on the force. The report also found Yamada went on leave without recording it or adjusting his schedule. One of those days, he and several other police department employees went to a golf tournament and were drinking on the clock. Heather Curtis on WMAL and WMAL.com.
8: A woman in a wheelchair was struck and killed last night by a driver along Route 50. Fairfax County Police say the incident occurred around 8 p.m. The woman was operating a mobility wheelchair when she was hit in front of the Greenbrier Town Center. She was taken to a hospital where she was pronounced dead. The driver stayed on the scene and was not injured. Amid the ongoing Kennedy Center situation, public response in the form of a protest last night. 7 News' Jasmine Stiles.
10: The organization Hands Off the Arts held a rally to protest what they call President Trump's, quote, defacing of JFK's memorial, his removal and censorship of art, and his threat to demolish the center if he can't remake the site in his image. And the people in the crowd were very vocal about their feelings.
11: There's no telling what we can accomplish. We have to hold tight to that, darling.
8: The venue is currently closed with a judge-mandated 30-day notice needed for any physical changes to the structure. President Trump is set to join world leaders attending the UN General Assembly next week in New York.
12: President Trump is expected to repeat his calls that Iran cannot have a nuclear weapon when he addresses the United Nations General Assembly in New York next week. Despite the war, the State Department has allowed a core Iranian delegation to attend the event. Iranian President Masoud Pezeshkian is reportedly one of the officials who has been granted a visa, but a senior administration official did not say whether there will be any meetings between the U.S. and Iran. The General Assembly comes against the backdrop of Chinese President Xi Jinping's state visit to D.C. China's relationship with Iran is under the spotlight. China is accused of propping up Iran's war machine by buying its oil, supplying the regime with weapons and even intelligence that's helping to target U.S. troops, allegedly.
8: Fox's Madeline Rivera. For anyone who's ever raced through a confusing terminal or paid too much for bad airport food, a new survey reveals which airports across North America travelers love and which ones they'd probably rather avoid.
13: J.D. Power surveyed nearly 25,000 travelers across the U.S. and Canada, rating airports on everything from how easy they are to navigate to terminal facilities, staff, food, and shopping. Minneapolis-St. Paul ranked number one among North America's biggest or mega airports, while Tampa International topped the large airport category, and Charleston International led among medium airports. At the other end of the runway, Newark Liberty ranked last among mega airports, Philadelphia finished last among large airports, and Cleveland Hopkins came in last among medium airports. The takeaway for airports, travelers notice the basics, shorter waits, easier navigation, and somewhere decent to eat before the flight.
8: Fox's Matt Murphy. WMAL Sports, Nats 9-1 winners at St. Louis, O's lost in 10 to Milwaukee. College football today, number 25 UVA home to West Virginia, Maryland hosts Virginia Tech. And the Commanders are at Dallas tomorrow without two key starters, Frankie Louvu and tight end Chigakonkwo, both out with injury. Traffic and weather are next.
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16: Montgomery County, some heavy traffic along the outer loop between Colesville Road over toward Connecticut Avenue. You've got very heavy traffic there. Still have the road closure northbound VW Parkway between Powder Mill Road and Maryland 197. Both lanes are blocked off there. Now we've got pretty good backup moving southbound as you move between 198 and 197 southbound on the VW Parkway. Into Virginia, southbound 95 at the Purple Heart Bridge. Your usual stop and go there, DC 295, off and on slow from Benning Road to East Capitol Street. Now from GarageDoorRepair.com, here is the WMAL Weather Channel forecast.
17: It'll be an increase in cloud cover for the start of the weekend on this Saturday with a high close to 80 later today. Then a few isolated showers may pop up tonight with a low falling to 66. For Sunday, cloudy and breezy with an occasional afternoon shower and a high of 85. I'm meteorologist Jeff Maher from the Weather Channel at WMAL.
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19: This is Legally Speaking with attorneys Mike and James Collins on WMAL, brought to you by the Collins Firm. Now, here are Mike and James Collins.
20: All right, we are Legally Speaking. Good morning, Washington. And, you know, we often say good morning, Washington, but I think a lot of folks who live in D.C., you would say, you know, good morning, D.C. And for the folks that live in Maryland, you'd say, good morning, Maryland. And for people in Virginia, You'd say, good morning, Virginia. I don't know. The DMV, when that term came out, it has always annoyed me. I've begrudgingly accepted it over the years. But well, because the term DMV, you know, you sort of associate with the DMV, you know, Department of Motor Vehicles or something. Oh, it seemed trendy or something in ways that bother me. But anyway, good morning, DMV.
2: Oh, no.
20: Oh, no. That's right. Say it ain't so. We would love to take your calls about your own estate planning conundrums, questions, quandaries, whatever. The number here is 888-630-WMAL. That's 888-630-9625. So again, 888-630-WMAL is the number to call. And we'll take questions about wills, trusts, death taxes, probate, powers of attorney, different questions about, people ask about trusts, you know, the difference between an irrevocable trust and a revocable trust, when those are used. We talk about funding trusts, naming POD and TOD beneficiaries, joint account registrations, things like that, where we're focusing on, as we do every Saturday morning, it's the transition that happens when someone dies or when someone is incapacitated, the transition of the ownership or the management, the control of the assets. That's sort of the focus of estate planning. And the issue is that if you don't prepare for that transition, it can be much more expensive, involve a lot more brain power, much higher blood pressure, much longer from a calendar time standpoint and from a, you know, doing work on the actual project standpoint, if you don't have it nailed down ahead of time. And so that's what we talk about on the radio show. And that's what we talk about in our seminars. This week, just came off two seminars in Springfield and in Bethesda and had some wonderful people with wonderful questions. Actually, I think I may have broken a record on questions. I think we went 2 hours and 20 minutes on questions, which was longer than the seminar itself. But as I say, you don't expect to have to sit there that long. And the people who sat there were very happy to sit there, as it turns out, and just go through questions and answers in their own particular issues. But anyway, we've got seminars coming up. We'll be in Silver Spring at the Doubletree Inn on Tuesday, October 6th. We'll be in Fairfax at the Fair Oaks Marriott on Thursday, October 8th. So October 6th in Silver Spring, October 8th in Fairfax. And love to see you there. We do sessions at 1:30 or 7 p.m. each of those days. 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That's 877-PLAN-NOW. Oh, and if you're in Silver Spring and in Fairfax, keep your eye in the mail for your special invitation. I mentioned last time we had Alex's sister Claire, you know, my best friend sister. She sent. She lives in Silver Spring, and I guess the printer on one part of the seminar invite had put in Silver Springs.
2: Oh.
20: And somehow we didn't catch it. Well, anyway, she got the invite, I think, yesterday, sent me a text with various clap emojis saying that, yes, we got it right this time. But anyway, we'll be in Silver Spring coming up in October. So check us out at thecollinsfirm.com. I'd love to talk to you. I was telling you yesterday.
2: Yeah.
20: This I've been doing this 27 years, whatever the math is on that, and I rarely see truly new things in certain areas. In other areas, everything is always new. Or like in the family context, or when we talk about actual clients and the families and how things interact. There's an unbelievable variety of how things play out after someone passes away in terms of what does or doesn't matter, or which sort of variables are in the up position and which variables are in the down position. You know, is this a problem? No, but this other thing's a problem. You know, is this an issue? No, but this other thing's an issue. Anyway, there's a bunch of things that affect families that make every family truly unique. It's part of what makes my job interesting, is that things are different. But other things are the same, or at least they should be. And we got a notice yesterday from a bank in Florida, and I'm going to name names because this is, people, if they want to sue me for libel or slander or whatever, truth is a defense to such things. They are asking for ancillary probate to be opened for a Florida bank account with $2,700 in it. And I was trying to explain this to my wife and realized that as a layperson, you're just not going to care. But let's put it this way. When it comes to probate, and people, you've heard us say this if you listen to Legally Speaking week in and week out. Probate is the court system of transferring title when something is stuck in the deceased person's name. And when I say stuck, I mean it's in the deceased person's name. There's no joint owner who is alive. There's no beneficiary named either on a normal beneficiary designation like an insurance policy or an IRA, or like with a bank account or an investment account, you could name a POD or a TOD that's payable on death or transfer on death beneficiary, and the asset's not in the trust or any trust. And so it's in the deceased person's name, no joint owner, no beneficiary, not in a trust. And so the question becomes, if you're the next in line trying to claim that asset, in this case a $2,700 bank account, how do you go to the bank and say, give me the deceased person's money without any other authority? In other words, the bank, when you first sign up for an account at a bank, the whole relationship or the whole point of a bank is you give them your money and they promise not to give your money to anybody but you, right? That's how banks work. So you say, hey, you take my money. And then if, I walk into Truist and say, hey, I want to open up a checking account and I want to put the money in there. But if Jeff here, our engineer, if Jeff walks into Truist and says, hey, Truist, I want James's money. Their job is to say, no, Jeff, it's not your money, it's James's money, and we will keep this money for James because that's the job of the bank. Well, okay, great. That's the relationship that you have with your bank. That's the relationship that you have with your investment house. In other words, your financial advisor. They're keeping your stocks and bonds and mutual funds, but no one's allowed to just come in there and take it. You're allowed to come in there and take it. But again, they keep the money for you and don't release it to anybody else. And so the question is, all right, if you put a joint owner on the account, okay, so let's say that I bring Jeff in and say, okay, Jeff, we've known each other a long time, and I just want to add you onto my account for whatever reason. We walk in there and we put him on there as a joint tenant with right of survivorship. Okay, and that's a special version of joint ownership, but that's what people normally do when they're talking about joint ownership. So I put Jeff on there. If I die, Jeff, well, while I'm alive, Jeff can walk in there and write checks and access that money. And then at my death, he acquires it automatically by right of survivorship. Sadly, Jeff, we're not going to do that anytime soon. I apologize in advance, right? But the issue is, so let's say that I die, but I don't have a joint owner. I don't have a beneficiary. It's not in a trust where the successor trustee is able to access those funds. So then what happens to that account? How does my daughter, my successor access that money? And the answer is, you got to go to the court, and specifically the probate court. Okay. And then, by the way, different states have different names for this. Virginia, you know, it's in the circuit court division. In Maryland, it's also in the circuit court division, but it's called the Register of Wills. You know, DC, you know, Indiana Avenue Courthouse, you go up to the fourth floor and there's probate. Okay. But the point is that there's a section in the courthouse that deals with this issue, where you've got an asset trapped in the deceased person's name. How do we get access to that? And the answer is, you open up a probate estate of some version. They give you a letter that you bring into the bank that says, you know, I have been appointed as the executor of the estate, or oftentimes all three of our local jurisdictions now call it the personal representative of the estate. Okay, fine. But classically, the term executor, everyone knows what that means. And so you say, yeah, I'm the executor. I've been named by the court. Here's the official court beautiful sealed document, what are called letters of administration or letters testamentary or letters of qualification. And it comes from the court. And so the bank looks at it and says, oh, this guy has been appointed by the court to access the deceased person's assets. And this is the way things work. And so we now can believe this. We can believe him. He's not making it up. He's not committing fraud. He's not stealing the money. This is a court-sanctioned process. And so, okay, we will release the funds to you, right? And that's kind of the impetus for probate, is that you're accessing assets that are trapped in the deceased person's name. Well, when it comes to most assets, and by that I mean just all of your personal property, and you hear of personal property as opposed to real property. So real property is real estate. Okay, it's land, it's houses. Okay, real estate is what you think of as being real estate. Personal property is essentially everything else. And so if you've got a bank account, you've got stocks, you've got, if I walk into your home, you've got a couch, you've got a TV, that's all personal property. Now, when people say personal property, they typically think of tangible personal property, which is, yeah, your jewelry, your couch, your TV, your dining room table. But personal property also includes things, what's called intangible personal property, which again is your bank accounts, your investment accounts, and all of the sort of money assets that you think of. Well, anyway, when it comes to probate, you probate assets, you probate personal property in the jurisdiction where the deceased person lived at their death, okay, their residency. So the person dies in Virginia, dies in Loudoun County. You probate those assets in Loudoun County. But the one exception to this is real estate. So if you lived in Loudoun County and you die and things are going through probate in Loudoun County, but you also had a condo in Florida that's going through probate, that Florida condo does not go through Loudoun County probate. It goes through Dade County probate, or in other words, it goes through probate down in Florida. And so this secondary probate system is called an ancillary probate, okay? Sort of a separate additional probate. And so we're going to talk about this bank that I mentioned earlier, Total Bank, after the break, and the sin that they are committing that we somehow have to undo. But we're going to take a break. We'll be back with more Legally Speaking. Give us a call here at 888-630-WMAL. That's 888-630-9625.
15: How did I lose weight? 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
24: See? Real estate. Not stupid toys or clothes or whatever, right? So before the break, talking about ancillary probate. And so when you've got probate for most assets, that probate will take place at the courthouse in the jurisdiction where the deceased person lived. But when we're talking about real estate, again, this is land, houses, condos, even things like, oyster beds or mineral interests, okay, but things that have to do with the land, where you own the land and maybe the structures on top of the land. That probate process has to happen in the jurisdiction where the land sits. And so again, you can have, say, a Virginia resident where their most of their assets are going through probate in Loudoun County, in my example. But if they've got a condo in Florida, that will happen, that probate process, if there's probate, is going to happen in that county in Florida. And we call that secondary probate down in the other jurisdiction, ancillary probate. You can have multiple ancillary probates. So if you've got a condo in Florida and a farm in Idaho and a house in Arizona, you can have probate, the main probate in Loudoun County, and then the ancillary probate for the condo in Dade County, Florida, and the Arizona house in Maricopa County, Idaho. You know, you can have a Boise County probate. Okay, so you can have probates in multiple jurisdictions, but there's the main event and then there's these ancillary probates. Well, by the way, if you have property in different states, you have an additional reason to consider using a trust as the centerpiece of your estate plan, because we don't want to go through probate in the main jurisdiction. But guess what? We also don't want to go through probate in these ancillary jurisdictions, these additional jurisdictions. And so what you can do is, let's say I go back to our Loudoun County hypothetical resident, you can set up a trust in Virginia, put your property in Ashburn into the trust, but you can also put your Florida condo into the same trust and your Arizona house into the same trust and your piece of the family farm in Idaho in the same trust. And so again, you can put different pieces of real estate. You know, you can put your timeshare in Hawaii into the trust. Okay. So you can put whatever real estate you might have, whether it's your home or it's a second home or vacation property, rental properties, again, commercial, industrial, agricultural properties, you can put those into the trust to avoid probate in whatever jurisdiction they happen to be in. And so anyway, that's our general advice for clients where we're using a trust, is get things into the trust. Well, in this one case, this fellow who has passed away, he had opened up a bank account at a bank that exists in Florida. And generally speaking, when I say generally speaking, again, 27 years, I don't know how many thousands of clients that I've personally dealt with. The only time you see an ancillary probate is with real estate. Well, guess what? Total Bank in Florida wants ancillary probate. They want to open up a probate procedure in Florida to probate this $2,700. And that's what's outrageous. Mm-hmm. And what's annoying about this is you think, well, if they can't do it, can't you just show them that they can't do it? And the answer is it's like trying to prove, you know, why a lowercase I needs a dot over it. You know, it's one of those things where it is the way it has always been done. And this is one of those things where I have to go back to, you know, I'll try to look at my law school stuff, or, you know, trying to ask, even, you know, even AI won't be able to dig this up, because no one talks about it. It's like that scene from A Few Good Men where Tom Cruise asks, I think it's Noah, the guy from ER. He asks them, how do you know where the chow hall is, where the dining hall is? He says, well, I don't know. I just follow everyone at chow time. You know, in other words, it's not in the Marine manual. It just, everyone knows that it's true. Well, anyway, so we're having to argue with Total Bank about ancillary probate on a $2,700 bank account. And that's my miniature adventure for the week. All right, we're going to look at the different adventures going on in the world, and Scotland is standing by to give us the news. So after the news, we'll come back with more Legally Speaking. Give us a call here at 888-630-WMAL. 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
0: 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I'm Scott Lynn. Breaking this morning, following up on the president's threat to ban certain news outlets from the White House, MS Now says its journalists were not allowed access to the grounds today. The network has released a statement offering, quote, "The White House belongs to the American people, and the decisions made inside are funded by our tax dollars. MS Now intends to take any and all steps necessary to defend our First Amendment rights and the essential role of independent journalism in our democracy." A protest last night at the Kennedy Center, fueled by the Trump administration's handling of the building, which is currently closed, but under a judge's order of 30 days' notice for any physical changes to the structure. Saudi Arabia has issued emergency alerts for a hostile aerial threat across the kingdom, including its capital. At least one explosion was heard in Riyadh, but no casualties or damage were reported. The UN Security Council condemned Houthi attacks, warning they could worsen Yemen's humanitarian crisis. Munich's Oktoberfest has kicked off with the city's mayor tapping the first beer keg, marking the start of the 191st edition of the festival. Thousands of revelers enjoying traditional
8: beer, pretzels, sausages. The festival is set to run for 16 days, expecting around 6 million visitors from Munich, southern Germany, and worldwide. Authorities there have tightened security using AI-powered cameras to detect large crowds. There are bans on knives, drones, and large bags with more than 600 police officers on duty. Up next, traffic and weather on News Talk 105.9 WMAL.
15: How did I lose weight? And I did. Lean, right here. I did. I love this stuff. Listen, Brickhouse Nutrition been with me for a long time. 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
3: Do, which in this case is true because everything was going to the surviving spouse and there's an unlimited marital deduction. Anyway, we sort of got together with an Oregon firm, and they did the Oregon return and we did the federal return. And their fee, we had put together all of the information. We had even filled out the it's really a two-page Oregon return and all of the back data that relates back to the federal return. The fee for that was $3,300, you know, just the Oregon side of it. And by the way, she sent, you know, the lawyer, by the way, great. We like her. We will use her again if we have to deal with Oregon again. But she breaks it down and, you know, hey, had to review this, had to, my assistant look this up. We did this and, you know, had to, review the documents, review the return, review the backup, apply my brain power, right? And that's just what it costs. And that's just one little piece of the puzzle. My firm, we charge flat fees for things. And oftentimes our lawyers get, feel like, oh, are we charging too much? And I was just showing one of our lawyers three different bills from other law firms to do very basic things, and it just breaks down what they did and the time it took, and here's the result. And she said, oh gosh, we're not charging nearly enough. And the answer is no, we're not. But anyway, the point is that that probate, when you retain a lawyer, it's, you know, everything. If you're using a lawyer nowadays, a lot of lawyers in the DC area, it's going to be $500 an hour. And they're paralegals. So this is not a lawyer, but, you know, someone who is doing a lot of the legwork. That's going to be hundreds of dollars an hour just for the paralegal. And a paralegal's bill came across my desk from another law firm, $235 an hour for the paralegal. Okay. Wow. Which, you know, is a big number. Okay. Now, by the way, I'm sure that paralegal has a lot of experience and she's really good at what she does and all that good stuff. But the point is that anything, you know, you invite a plumber over to your house to, you know, check the leaky toilet. Everyone knows that's going to cost money. And it, you know, you sort of scratch your head and think, you know, can I go to Home Depot and buy my own, you know, little thing? And the answer is most people, yeah, I will try that. But if it doesn't work, you know, I'm calling Merrick the plumber, you know. And, but anyway, and by the way, Merrick's great. I love Merrick. But the point is that everything costs money, and probate is one of those things where people don't appreciate what it costs, number one. And number two, and this is more of a societal thing that I've kind of discovered, is people don't talk about this stuff very much, or it doesn't really sink in. I think, you know, it's like going through certain traumas in high school where, you know, you think you're the only one when in reality, you know, everyone has the same problem. With probate, these things add up, or, you know, the lawyer presents their bill, and then, you know, in the context of the estate, you just pay it because you've seen enough Hollywood movies where you think, oh, doesn't the lawyer just take a third, or doesn't the, you know, there's different sort of mythical understandings of how these things work. The other classic trope is that the people all gather into the reading of the will, which again doesn't happen in real life, but it's such a Hollywood trope that everyone assumes, well, aren't we going to do the reading of the will? You know, the answer is no, it's not how it works. And you know, with a lot of these reading of the will scenes, they will read what each person gets and they will present it to them sort of on the spot, you know, within days of the person's death. And again, that doesn't happen either. But anyway, the point is that probate costs a lot of money. You know, the Virginia Tech just did a study where they published the number. They said the average cost of probate in Virginia is 6% of the estate. Mm. Now, by the way, I'm not sure how they arrived at that number. I suspect it was not

0: actually researched, you know, looking in the public records and finding out what the different fees were for each estate. I think that was an extrapolation of some sort, because frankly, I think that number is too high. Okay, 6% in Virginia. But I will say this, it's probably at least 3 to 4%, number one. And number two, when you think about 3 to 4%, right? 3 to 4% of your house, 3 to 4% of your life savings, that's going to be a big number, even though it's, quote, only 3 to 4%. Or, you know, you talk to, I oftentimes when we go to these continuing legal education courses with other lawyers, the panel at the front of the room that's giving the talk will oftentimes, you know, lapse into discussion about things. And they'll just casually say, oh, yeah, you know, we charged, you know, $3,200 to do this hearing, you know, at the courthouse with the clerk. And gosh, wasn't that a good deal? It was so much cheaper than litigating it, as to who got the dining room table. And so, wait a minute, you spent $3,200 arguing about the dining room table? That's crazy. But with lawyers, and this is true, I think, with a lot of professions, when you do something enough, it gets to be normal. Or, you know, when you talk to doctors about their fees, you know, and you say, oh, this procedure was, you know, $112,000? Yeah, that's just what it costs, you know. Oh, yeah, it's, you know, hey, I'm doing one tomorrow morning as well, you know. What? You know? And of course, they can break it down. They'll tell you why it costs that much, and there's machines, and there's a bunch of people in the room, and there's other, you know, they got malpractice insurance, and they got all this stuff. But things cost more than you think. And probate is one of those things. And again, we don't like going through probate if we can help it. Now, by the way, every so often when we're giving when I'm giving a talk, or sometimes even like in the radio context, someone will call and say, you know, that's this question of probate. You know, my aunt died. And the probate wasn't that bad. It wasn't that big of a deal. And by the way, whenever I get that response, I say, yeah, but what did your aunt have? You know, in other words, did she have a couple of CDs with, you know, $40,000 in them? You know, did she have what you have? Did she have a house and a 401k and, you know, this life savings? And, oh, by the way, you know, a couple of cars? And inevitably the answer is, oh, well, come to think of it, no, she didn't. She just had a very, very small estate. And anyway, the point is that if you've had a good experience with probate, then you are profoundly lucky. If you scratch the surface with most people's experiences with probate, they say, yeah, it wasn't the end of the world, but I don't want to do it again. And, you know, it didn't cost 30% of the estate, but it was, you know, tens of thousands of dollars, you know. And so if you could avoid that process, would you? And the answer is, yeah, you would. All right, let's go to the phones. Audrey in Germantown, thank you for calling in. Good morning.
1: Good morning. My question is based on what you're saying on your wonderful program today about the $2,700, and I am wondering if a person would decide not to go through ancillary probate and they just left the $22,700 in the bank, how would that be handled? Do you just give it up, or does the bank claim unclaimed property? And if it's not, and nobody claims it, then they keep it? Or what happens to the money if you decide it's not enough to pursue?
0: Yeah, no, Audrey, great question. In fact, my dad and I were talking about that during the break, during the news break. And the answer is I don't know yet, because I'm still so sort of shocked by the sort of ridiculousness of this. But I'll say this, yeah, if the bank account remains untouched for 3 years, then the bank is supposed to turn it over to the Bureau of Unclaimed Property. And then, by the way, that's each state has its own Bureau of Unclaimed Property. But whether it's in Florida or Virginia, I'm not sure who they would turn it over to in this instance. I had looked them up, and I guess Total Bank is a so-called marketing name or division of the City National Bank of Florida. And again, my meager research says that they have a unique geographic restriction. It can't conduct business or open accounts for residents of Florida. It can only be annoying to the rest of us. So anyway, but Audrey, yeah, the answer is eventually it gets turned over to the Bureau of Unclaimed Property, and then there are ways to get a hold of it. Although, by the way, that'll still require probate in some fashion. Now, the nice thing is in Virginia, there's a statute that says if any given institution, including Total Bank, but it also could be the Bureau of Unclaimed Property, is holding less than $35,000 in the deceased person's name, then you can wait 60 days. And by the way, in this case, it's been more than 60 days. And then you sign an affidavit saying, I promise under the penalty of perjury that I'm supposed to get this $2,700, signed the grand authority of me. And so you can access it that way. But yeah, this is one of those things where, we've got, and by the way, they wanted a Florida lawyer to do it. And one of the things about Florida, this is a unique, well, I don't know about unique, but it's one of the peculiarities of Florida. I haven't seen this in other jurisdictions before, although we haven't dealt with literally every jurisdiction, I don't think. Or at least I haven't. But most states, like in D.C. or Maryland or Virginia, you can probate your own estate. You know, you can do it yourself. You can go file the forms and, you know, respond to the accountings and do different things with probate. You're not required to hire a lawyer. In the same way that, you know, like in New Jersey, you're not allowed to pump your own gas. You know, in New Jersey, if you go to a gas station, you are not allowed to pump your gas. Someone else has to come out, an employee of the gas station, and pump the gas for you. Well, in most states, you can probate your own estate. In Florida, you can't. You are required to use a Florida lawyer. And so it's, you know, and of course I have cynical responses to that. But the point is, Audrey, that I suspect, yeah, as you say, this is going to be one of those things where it's probably not worth, you know, doing the work for the $2,700. Now, you know, we've seen, I think that this was years ago, the cheapest lawyer we could find, because we've seen ancillary probates in other contexts. Usually it's timeshares. So we will tell a client, hey, client, you've set up a trust. Put all of your real estate into the trust, including the timeshare. Okay. And by the way, that requires a deed, you know, and so you might pay, you know, $400 for that deed, and you might pay Florida $64 to record that deed. And so you're paying $464 to transfer a Florida timeshare to the trust. And some people say, well, I don't want to do that. For the timeshare, $464, that's awful. I'm not going to do it. Well, if they die, now it's going through probate, and the cheapest guy we could find to do an ancillary probate on a Florida timeshare was $1,500. Now, by the way, that was like a decade and a half ago. I'm not sure what he charges now. But the point is that, you know, yeah, you've saved $464, but guess what? You've just asked for, I'm guessing it's now $2,500 now, to do an ancillary probate in Florida. I was talking to, you know, another Maryland lawyer who said, yeah, our minimum fee for any probate, small probate, ancillary probate, any probate, is $4,000. And that's just because we can't afford to do it otherwise. It's just that's what it takes. Okay. And so, yeah, this family with the $2,700 in, you know, sort of trapped in Florida, we've already told them, well, okay, look, you've got to hire a Florida lawyer to do it if you want. And you know, there, and by the way, yeah, it's just crazy. And again, this is the first bank I've ever seen do this, Audrey. And again, I've been doing this a long time. So if this were, you know, Space Coast Federal Credit Union, they would take the Virginia form that says this is under $3,500, give us the money. Or if it was, you know, pick a place. It was Wells Fargo, or it was, you know, I don't know, First Bank of Tampa. I don't know. But in other words, the different Florida banks have never given us this problem. I'm not sure what Total Bank is doing. I suspect someone just doesn't know what they're doing. And of course, that's, I don't know, de rigueur at a lot of banks. But anyway, thanks for your call, Audrey. Yeah, this avoiding probate is one of the discussion topics in our seminars, and people really are interested in avoiding probate. In fact, a lot of people who come to our seminars, they'll say, yeah, we came because I just had to probate my father-in-law's estate, and I don't want my kids to have to do that. And so how do we get around this? How do we avoid this? So anyway, we'll be in Silver Spring at the DoubleTree on Tuesday, October 6th. We'll be in Fairfax at the Fair Oaks Marriott Thursday, October 8th. We'll do sessions at 1:30 and 7 p.m. both those days. 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And if you're in Silver Spring or Fairfax, keep your eye in the mail for your special invitation. It should be showing up, or maybe already showed up yesterday or Thursday. And again, we'd love to see you there. All right, we will take our final break and be back with more Legally Speaking right after this.
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0: Yeah. Thanks, Audrey, for the question. Just a very observant Audrey is, you know, hey, so what does happen, you know, with that account if you just ignore it, if you just leave it there? And, you know, sometimes this is good news. You know, we oftentimes see situations, not so much with bank accounts, but with other stray assets, where you get into a position of what's called dollars chasing pennies, right? So let's say that after your death, You know, it turns out that there's some refund from some institution. Could be an insurance company, could be a utility, could be something that you were subscribed to. You know, so again, you subscribe to a magazine and you pay for a full year subscription, and then of course you die, and so your son calls to cancel the subscription, and they say, yeah, well, your dad is due back, you know, $28.17, you know, because he only got, you know, 4 months of the 12 months or whatever. And so we're going to send the check to the estate of your father. You know, we're going to make you probate that check. And the answer is for $28, you don't have to go chase that down. You don't have to go try to prove to them that it doesn't need to go through probate. You can just ignore it. And so, again, you're not required to chase down every penny that's due after someone dies. And oftentimes, you know, discretion is the better part of valor, or in this case, the better part of sanity. Because, you know, trying to chase down $28, you'd be better off going down to your local McDonald's and applying for a job. You know, your time will be better spent to get more revenue and maybe learn something about life, as opposed to chasing down that, you know, that latent subscription fee that's getting refunded or whatever. But this is, to me, the word to the wise on this estate is that the basic premise, in this particular guy's case, I noticed that this bank had a higher interest rate than average. And a lot of these institutions that have these higher interest rates than, you know, a brick and mortar store, the problem is, you know, they may be leaner than the average bank. And by lean, I mean they don't have a legal department, or their legal department is, you know, one lady who's they hire part time or whatever. And so they don't necessarily deal with questions like this very well. And what we see in real life, you know, with people who do a lot of rate shopping, so that they'll have different CDs at different banks, and then, you know, when the one CD matures, they'll go to a different bank and open up a different CD, and they'll wind up with 14 different banks. And the problem with this is, with estate planning, you know, you want to make sure that those bank accounts are titled properly or have the right beneficiary designations, or they're set up properly. And what happens in real life is, when people are chasing these different rates and they have multiple accounts at multiple banks, inevitably they forget to title the thing properly, or add the beneficiary designation, or do what they were doing consistently in other areas. And so the irony is, they do this rate chasing where they're trying to get, you know, 0.02% better rates. And then that money gets wasted because of the administration of the thing that they had sort of forgotten about or messed up. And so that's the problem with this. And, you know, as I say, don't think that an asset is too small. It's just not worth dealing with. It won't be a problem. It winds up that, you know, you create bigger problems by ignoring small problems. Just because something is small does not mean it can be, it won't become an outsized problem. All right. Check us out at thecollinsfirm.com. We got a couple of seminars coming up in Silver Spring. We'll be at the DoubleTree on Tuesday, October 6th. We'll be in Fairfax at the Fair Oaks Marriott on October 8th. Go to The Collins Firm to sign up. That's The Collins Firm to sign up. All right, that'll do it for this week of Legally Speaking. My apologies to Brian. Call in next week sooner if you can. See you next week.
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16: WMAL News at 10. I'm Scott Lynn. We are learning the findings of an Inspector General's investigation into allegations of misconduct against Montgomery County Police Chief Mark Yamada. He resigned hours before the report's release.
17: The report says Yamada went on extended medical leave this year without recording it or taking the appropriate leave. It also found he and several other police employees went to a golf tournament and drank alcohol while on the clock. 7 News reports the IG also determined Yamada took his son, a police officer, on the force to a work-related conference in Vegas. The report says Yamada selected his son, but initially told investigators he wasn't involved in that choice. Councilmember and county executive candidate Will Juwando says he is deeply disappointed by the findings of misconduct. Heather Curtis on WMAL and WMAL.com.
16: Thousands of people were joined outside of the Kennedy Center last night to protest President Trump's plans for the facility. The president has explained that he wants to overhaul, rename, and potentially reconstruct or even close the facility, as he wants to push to get the building to bear his name. The crowd streamed in from parts of the DMV and locked down traffic.
18: I saw in my parents' car growing up what happens when you replace art and joy with propaganda.
16: The building has been a focus of the president's renovation since 2025 when he started installing favorites onto its governing board. The FAA has spoken in favor of the president's proposed triumphal arch and says it won't pose any hazard to aircraft at Reagan National. The agency, even though the arch would be built along a flight path near the airport, says safety experts reviewed numerous factors, including airspace, traffic patterns, and procedures. The FAA did say the 250-foot arch would need to properly be illuminated so pilots would notice it. Looking to buy a new home, it's not easy to get a handle on the local market, which has been in a slump for months. Add to that higher mortgage rates and an uncertain effect of the Fed raising a benchmark rate this week.
19: According to the local association of realtors in both the city and in Montgomery County, new listings, home sales, and sale prices in August were down from July. But Corey Burr of TTR Sotheby's has found something of an upside for at least some potential buyers. Available homes may not always be in the neighborhoods you want, but at least there's more choice.
20: For example, in D.C., there are 2,514 properties on the market, and that's close to a 5-year high.
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16: Breaking this morning, following the president's threat to ban news outlets from the White House, both CNN and MS Now have been denied access to the grounds. Up next, traffic and weather on News Talk 105.9 WMAL.
21: How did I lose weight? And I did. Lean, right here. I did. I love this stuff. 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
23: Montgomery County, a lot of heavy traffic along the outer loop moving between Colesville Road over toward the I-270 spur. Inner loop, it is slow now around Baltimore Avenue. Northbound along the BW Parkway, still have the road closure between Powder Mill Road and Maryland 197. Traffic being forced off on Powder Mill Road. Southbound, as you move from 197, some very heavy volume there. DC 295. Southbound from Benning Road to Pennsylvania Avenue, stop and go traffic. Now from GarageDoorRepair.com, here is the WMAL Weather Channel forecast.
24: It'll be an increase in cloud cover for the start of the weekend on this Saturday with a high close to 80 later today. Then a few isolated showers may pop up tonight with a low falling to 66. For Sunday, cloudy and breezy with an occasional afternoon shower and a high of 85. I'm meteorologist Jeff Maher from the Weather Channel at WMAL.
16: Up to 71 degrees in Dale City, 70 in Travilla, 71 at Reagan National. 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
27: We welcome you to Great Gardens Radio. I'm Rick Fowler, and Steve Cockerham is the authority on the topic of gardening, all things gardening. He's the owner of Betty's Azalea Ranch. They've served this area for over six decades. Steve, good morning.
28: Well, good morning to you, Rick.
27: So we're preparing for the fall lawn renovation. There's weeds, and I have a bumper crop of weeds going on because of all of the moisture we've gotten recently. We've gotten some great precip, but unfortunately, that great precip produces great weeds. So help us out on taking care of the weeds as we prepare for the fall lawn renovation.
28: Everything in nature needs water, and weeds are no different. So one crabgrass plant leaves 600,000 seeds. So there is a lot of weeds out there now. The people who did not do a good job of putting a crabgrass preventer down in the spring, it is extremely magnified as a disaster in the lawn at this time. But the warning here is that there are fundamentally two families of weeds, and 99% of the guys are going to fit into one of these two families. So most of the time, especially in the first half of spring, we're dealing only with broadleaf weeds. Clover, violets, henbit. And this time of year, there's a real flat-on-the-ground guy called Creeping Spurge. And he's not so much a bad guy, it's just that he has a three-day gestation period. So people will go out and pull it, and next week it's all back. So you not only have to kill it with a liquid spray, but you have to have something that kills it quick, like Fertilome's weed-free zone. 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And you mix an ounce and a half Fertilone's Weed Free Zone with 1 ounce of Wheelproof. 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We love spraying the morning dew because that helps our product spread quickly. And it's really easy to take all of these weeds out. The problem is this time of year, we get into grass weeds. And Weed Free Zone's job is not to even talk to a grass weed. He will not bother your good grass. He will not kill bad grass. So there's a product called Image All-in-One, which is your general killer for most weeds, especially routine grass weeds, nutsedge, crabgrass, which is probably the most routine weed in the world, barnyard grass, orchard grass. So he's kind of our go-to guy this time of year. But the problem we get into is we call them zombie weeds. And you have to have special chemistry. And you need to be so careful because what I find all the time, it's not the homeowners who don't spray the right chemical. It's all the lawn maintenance guys. So if you have wire grass, which is also called Bermuda grass, they have updated bio-advanced Bermuda grass control. Notice it says control. And made it way, way stronger. It's now called Fusilade 2. And it can selectively kill Bermuda grass and wiregrass. So the key here is, first of all, don't use Roundup. Roundup will just burn the top off and not get the job done. If I had a dollar for everyone that sprayed Bermuda grass with Roundup and failed, I would have $1 billion. So that is a product when we're off the lawn over in mulch beds and patios that we spray. We do not spray that product in the lawn. But Fusilade 2 has really upped our game on getting rid of Bermuda grass. And probably our number two problem is stilt grass in the shade. And it is the same product to kill that one. Now, the neat thing here is by mixing in Wheelproof, it laminates on contact and dries. And that means you can seed immediately. So if you have a lot of stilt grass, you can go out and spray. You can seed and fertilize. And the more you water, the faster the weed will die, the faster your seed will germinate. And we actually use the body of the weed as straw cover. So we have self-dying, self-evaporating straw. Now, we don't like to use straw in lawns, but we're going to use the bodies of these bad guys that are there. Now, in older yards, there's a little circular patch. We call them pizza patches of a tight little grass called Nimberwill. And he's a specialty guy. You pretty much have to get Miso 4, which is also called Tenacity. But again, when you mix it with Wheelproof, you can seed immediately. So I'm really stressing that you get your weeds identified. If you have an opponent, things get real easy when you can identify the opponents and then you can identify the cure and how quickly you can go from killing to seeding to germination. Now, for a long time, nutsedge was a big weed problem. Not anymore, because Image All-in-One can kill nutsedge with one spray. It can take out crabgrass, goosegrass, and a lot of problems. But it's when we get into stilt grass, Bermuda grass, Nimberwill, you've got to know the best solution, not a general solution. Betty's has a 14-page weed care sheet. Takes you over all the products, tells you which one to pick, what to do, and takes you step by step through the process. Now, way later on, October 22nd, we're going to be putting Gallery down to stop a lot of these broadleaf weeds. But right now is our main time of the entire year where we're building our structure. We're killing weeds, we're core aerating, we're seeding, we're fertilizing, we're watering. So now is our call to lawn glory to get all this stuff done. But make sure if you've got some of these weird weeds, you go to your independent garden center and get them properly identified. It is so cool that you can seed immediately, that you can use the weed as straw cover that will self-evaporate and go away. But I do not generally have confidence in most lawn companies to properly identify. And what a lot of them are going to do is get a broad-based killer like Tenacity, which works slow, You're probably going to need repeat applications. They're probably not going to use a non-ionic spreader sticker like Wilproof. And we're going to get suppression. We don't want suppression. We want weed death. So this all begins and ends with proper identification of every weed. So put a big handful in a sandwich bag with a big wet paper towel. Take them to your nearest independent garden center. And a lot of these weeds that we see this time of year are zombie weeds. And they require very, very specialized chemistry to properly and totally kill them.
27: We talk a lot about fertilizer this time of the year. And if you're going to put fertilizer down, you do have options. And what's your preference on a broadcast spreader?
28: Well, everything that goes on a lawn, grass seed, fertilizer, sometimes granular weed preventers, insecticides, all goes through your broadcast spreader. Now, a long time ago, we had drop spreaders, and they would only do the distance between the two tires, a maximum of 2 feet. And it was a big improvement when broadcast spreaders have come out because they spread 7 to 8 foot wide. So they're 4 times quicker. And when you have that big rainbow that much quicker, you can not only spread faster, but much, much more effectively using less active ingredient. 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Now, Earthway makes probably one of the best, least expensive spreaders in the country. 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It's built in the box. You don't have to build it. And at the ranch, we have the best price in the country, $139.88. But for only $20 more, you can get the same spreader with pneumatic tires. And when you're buying a cart, it's the tires. You're not going over a beautiful patio, a beautiful brick sidewalk. You're going over fairly rough terrain on dirt and grass. So nice pneumatic tires are the key. So simply, you can't plan on going to a garage sale and suddenly finding a beautiful spreader for $40. That probably won't work. So the Earthway 2050P is $159.88, and it's really a good spreader. Now, a lot of people say, well, Scott's has EdgeGuard. Well, Earthway has a better program. They have 3 little holes, and you can close any of the holes, the right hole or the left hole, so that you can go down an edge. Earthway has the best reputation when you have a spreader number, that number means something. Scott's admits that identical numbers vary 42% on the same spreader. So Earthway has really good spreaders, but it's something to take a minute, look at, invest some money in. Now, on the upper echelon here, there's an Earthway 2150, and it is about as nice a spreader as you're going to get with way bigger tires and a bigger hopper, and you can adjust the linkage and the numbers and do so many things with it. It costs $258.88, and you have to build it, which is going to take you an hour. So there are some good spreaders out there. A lot of people are surprised how much they cost, and they were, you know, $60 to $90 10 years ago, but that was quite a while back. Now, Earthways are all American-made in Indiana. So if you want to take a chance on some of the a little bit more erratic building foreign spreaders, that's fine. But make sure you get the ones with pneumatic tires. That is the secret. So anytime you're buying any cart, it doesn't matter if it's a wheelbarrow. It's the tires. So we have a wheelbarrow series we sell and big studded tires. So all the weight goes on that tire. You don't want a tire that's going to mesh down and put a groove in your lawn and so on. So I think that Earthway really does by far the best general job, especially in the middle, lower middle. You know, once you get up into expensive stuff, well, everyone can make a spreader for $500. Who cares? But who can make one for $160? Who can make one for $250? And I think that Earthway does by far the best job of that. Now, a couple other things. The only thing a drop spreader is still good for today is lime. So we might put a product down at 4 pounds a thousand. Lime goes down at 40 pounds a thousand. So that's where we're going slow. And one of the problems is people don't realize Scott's bag used to weigh 25 pounds for 5,000 feet. Today it only weighs 12 and a half pounds. So using a drop spreader is physically impossible for most products in the marketplace today. So it is totally 98% a broadcast spreader world. Now, at the ranch, we sell commercial products. They're going to weigh 25 pounds, not 12 and a half pounds. So if you want to do it that way, but still a broadcast spreader is quicker and it's more efficient. Now, in the sprinkler world, pulsating heads totally replace oscillating sprinklers. And in the broadcast world, broadcast spreaders have totally replaced drop spreaders.
27: 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They are at 12507 Lee Highway in Fairfax. That's Route 29, and it's just off Interstate 66. You go off the 286 exit. They're open today until 5:30. 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
5: It is Great Gardens Radio, Rick Fowler with Steve Conkerham, brought to you by Betty's Azalea Ranch. It is huge. It is over 16 acres. You can drive the grounds because it's so big, and you can get a map when you get there so you'll know exactly where you're going. It's a huge selection. I mean, you won't find anything like this in the Mid-Atlantic. It's 12507 Lee Highway in Fairfax. That's Route 29. Steve, we like to keep people on schedule, so run down the to-do list for this week.
6: In lawn care, now is the time of year to do everything. So now we're seeding, fertilizing, aerating. Remember, we're watering late in the day. But one thing it's by far the best time of year to do is to apply 24-hour grub killer. It's called Dilox. It'll not only take out, there's seven kinds of grubs. It's the only one that does all of them. There could be grubs in mulch beds. It's the only one that'll do grubs in a mulch bed. So it's a wonderful time because the beetles have just entered and they can have up to 360 babies per beetle, but they're very small. So the kill percentage is fantastic. Now that small grub is going to be going from smaller than a paperclip to bigger than your thumb in the spring. And that's called third instar stage. Dilox is the only chemical in America that will kill a spring grub. It's the only chemical in the country that will kill them in a mulch bed. But now is the time, because if you kill them now, they don't fly around in the winter. You don't have them in the spring. And this goes for about 16 different pests. The number two bad lawn pest is sod webworm. Now, you might drag your feet as you walk across your lawn and these small tan moths fly up. So a caterpillar that eats the white part of the grass, the sod webworm, about five or six times a year, turns into a moth and flies around and lays eggs. And Dilox is the best sod webworm killer. So if you take care of all this problem now, none of these insects fly around in the winter. You don't have them in the spring. So if your home is 12 to 15 years or older, now another indication is you're out digging a tree. You'll see some grubs. You might see moles in your yard. They can't be there unless your home is older and you have a lot high insect population. A mole has to eat his body weight in meat every 1.5 days or he dies. He's the highest metabolic creature on the earth. So make sure that if you're going to do this, now is the time for Dilox. Now, we've had a lot of people with a lot of other insects from all the rain too, mosquitoes and stuff. So High Yield's Turf Ranger can take all that out for up to 2 months, but it won't do grubs. So if your home is older, you want Dilox. If your home is under 12 years old, you want the Turf Ranger. All insecticides and all fungicides have to be watered in. So make sure that you do a good job on that. Now, also make sure that you do a good job of grading on your lawn. In the olden days, everyone mowed with a 22-inch mower. Not anymore. We have 50 and 60-inch mowers. So your grade has to be perfect. And another problem we have is that when we went to these big mowers, you got three blades going in different directions. You cannot bag. So they made up the story about grass clippings. They leave your clippings on. It'll leave energy for the lawn. Oh, it's wonderful. Well, 93% of a blade of grass is water. So there's almost nothing to work with to make that so said energy. So generally speaking, if you can mow with a 22-inch mower and bag it, that is the best program. And what no one will tell you is clippings cannot even decompose until we have 67 degrees. The first 3 weeks of March, the clippings can't decompose. As we get to 67 degrees, funguses start. And we're putting fungusy clippings down into the ventilation gaps of your lawn. So bag your clippings anytime you can. Don't be worried about using a 22-inch mower instead of one of these giant monster mowers. Those are for giant monster lawns. So be careful. Big things to do this time of year. Pay extra attention to insects and not just grubs, but all the other things that Dilox and High Yield's Turf Ranger will greatly help you take care of.
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1: How did I lose weight? 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
8: WMAL News at 10:30. I'm Scott Lynn. Two major news networks journalists say today they were denied access to the White House. Reporters from CNN and MS Now both went live to talk about the circumstances of the ban imposed by President Trump. The president says he's got a deal with Denmark to bolster U.S. military presence in Greenland. The announcement comes after months of threatening to take that island by force from the NATO ally. The agreement also keeps the Arctic territory in Denmark's hands. The new deal is pending approval from Danish and Greenland governments, though the U.S. and Denmark already had an agreement allowing the U.S. to deploy forces in Greenland. Here's Mike Franciotti with the latest from the Hadid Carpet Cleaning Traffic Center.
9: In Virginia, off and on slow traffic as you move northbound Interstate 95, moving between Stafford up to around Woodbridge. 395, a little heavy now as you make your way toward the 14th Street Bridge. No big issues at this time on the Virginia Beltway going into Maryland topside. The outer loop still slows from around Colesville Road over toward the I-270 spur. Still have the road closure, Prince George's County, northbound VW Parkway. Traffic still closed between Powder Mill Road and Maryland 197. Now from GarageDoorRepair.com, here is the WMAL Weather Channel forecast.
8: For this afternoon, clouds on the increase, highs near 80 degrees, slight chance of a late night shower this evening, lows around 65. For your Sunday, chance of late afternoon showers, cloudy, high of 85 again. Sunday night, chance of showers and storms, lows of 64. Into Monday, another chance of afternoon rain, highs near 73 degrees. Tuesday, showers likely, high of only 67. Currently, 72 degrees in Dale City, 71 in Travilla, 73 at Reagan National. 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
1: How did I lose weight? And I did. Lean, right here. I did. I love this stuff. Listen, Brickhouse Nutrition been with me for a long time. So chatting with Miles, I'm up at like 235. True story, I never minded being 235, but you know what minded? 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These statements have not been evaluated by the FDA. It's

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3: 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And the dirt is a refrigerator where it stores your food, it stores your water, and you got to have organic matter and you got to have air content, but not for this company. So make sure before you start down the road of doing a design, get a designer out there. It wouldn't be a bad idea to go to two companies and pay twice for design and see what different guys have to offer. But needle plants, juniper, pine, cypress, spruce, are generally a full sun guy, and they're not going to be happy in a lot of shade. Now, certain plants can go in the shade and give you a lot of color, like hydrangeas. Now, you can get color by foliage, and when guys are good at this, that's what they do. They have heucheras that come in every color. They have red foliages, yellow, orange, silver foliages. So color by foliage. There's a beautiful R.H. Montgomery blue spruce. It's a little bush blue spruce. It is steel blue. All year round, in the middle of the winter, it's blue. One of my favorite evergreens is Nanoluteus cypress. And it's just tufted and swirling and extremely yellow. There's a very popular Dirunk boxwood. It grows tall and narrow and full. It's going to be about 16 inches wide and 5 to 6 feet tall when it's mature. But a good designer is going to know where the color comes from. Where are the evergreen plants? And it's like a director of a symphony. It's not just enough to know good plants. It's not enough to put them in sun and shade. It's the combination of how their music blends together. And I see so many people that do a landscape 4 and 5 times. And when I saw this commercial company the other day, my whole response to it was, well, I wonder how many times we're going to have to rework this disaster before we get it right. And a better investment for them would have been, and I'm sure this was a, you know, $17,000 job, but they wouldn't spend $100 and get a good design. Color is so easy nowadays. We have hydrangeas that bloom over 100 days. We have puckster butterfly bushes that bloom way more than 100 days. They come in amethyst and blues and purples. We have ever-blooming bloomathon azaleas and repeat-blooming encore azaleas. So color is so, so easy nowadays. But don't forget color by foliage. Now, one of my favorite ground covers is a little flat on the ground yellow thing called golden moneywort, and it's a perennial. It comes back every year. Now, there's an annual version in blue called Dichondra Silver Falls, and these guys are really fast growers. You get a little starter plant in the spring, we'll call it $7.95, and they're easily going to fill more than a 2-foot circle. So we can get yellow ground covers, we can get blue ground covers. There's just so many options. And then you go to Proven Winners Annuals, and you can get petunias that can bloom for 6 and 7 months. So you're going to have to get a designer, which this commercial company didn't do, to help you with all this stuff. You can get black and bloom salvia to attract hummingbirds. You can get Japanese maples like Red Dragon to have red year-round. So there's so many wonderful options for you. But a designer deals with this all the time. You can get buried treasure, tulips, daffodils, snowdrops, crocus, buried treasure underneath pansies. Pansies can bloom. Even when we have freezing weather in November and December, pansies can bloom. We can have violas that can bloom in extreme cold and early next spring. Ornamental cabbage and kale. So again, this orchestra has a lot of notes. But you have to get someone experienced enough to put it all together.

0: And it's not going to happen that you can go online. You're going to have to get some kind of designer. The cost is extremely minimal, but you'd be better off getting an average designer than what was happening at this commercial building. And some of the designers out there can really put some color together. And what's enjoyable is when you come back to these jobs 3 and 4 years later, we have an azalea called Double Pink Bloomathon. And it just blooms all the time when it gets 3 or 4 years old. It just blooms and blooms, as opposed to Encores, which bloom, they take a rest, they bloom, they take a rest. Now, if you don't mind a little bit of work, roses can bloom and bloom and bloom. And a neat thing about roses in the fall, when it cools down, they're in a super happy state. So crimson red becomes burgundy, and colors get enriched. Flowers get larger. Flowers are a little stressed, smaller, and a little loss of color in the summertime. So now is a wonderful time for color, and we love planting in the fall because you have to water for 3 or 4 weeks. But as we get to October 22nd, nature grows all her energy into roots. So this new landscape you install is totally established when spring comes, and the amount of water demand is very, very minimal. So learn to be a good landscape installer in the fall. People need to realize what a wonderful area of the planet Earth we live in. We are on the sweet spot of the entire country, the sweet spot of the whole globe. So we can have plants from the south and plants from the north. And when you get a designer, it would be very, very helpful for you to narrow it down for him. You know, I know a lot of people like perennials and annuals, but to me, those are icing on the cake. You have to build the basic landscape first. So when the annuals and perennials are all gone in the winter, how does that landscape look? When you take the icing off the cake, how does the cake look? So we want really good evergreens. Now, there's a plant called Goshiki osmanthus with creamy variegation on a tight little plant. You can grow it into a hedge. You can grow it up like a candle. It's very, very flexible. But make sure you understand that in our area, how many different landscapes you can have. And one of the things I don't think our area does a good job of is phenomenal evergreen color in the wintertime. So if you're doing a builder's model, you need it to look good every day of the year. If you're doing a business building, you need to look good every day of the year. Obviously, it might look a little better in the spring, but we need to look good in January when there's snow on the ground. So there are so many dwarf conifers. So Camassiparis, you could get them in greens and blues and yellows. You can get them tufted, low and fat, tall and skinny. And we mentioned R.H. Montgomery Blue Spruce, which I would rate as a perfect plant. It's just going to get bigger and bluer every year, but in a bush shape. You can cut greens off of it in the wintertime at Christmas and make your wreaths blue. And it'll just grow that back out when spring comes. So pay extra attention. You almost have two balancing arms. One is color, color, color, annuals, perennials, color. One is evergreen, evergreen, evergreen. But we can get color into those evergreen notations. So when you get a good designer, it's so helpful if you can tell him, hey, I really like this plant. I do not like this plant. I don't want ligustrums from 1960. I don't want that. I don't want Manhattan Euronymous. I want some of the new stuff. I like blue hollies. I like castle spire holly. There's so many neat modern plants out there and so many building blocks, but you need to narrow it down for them. It would help if you walk through the garden center and made up a list of things you love and make up a list of things you hate, because he'll begin to understand your taste. You're not going to be able to register on 500 kinds of plants, but once you register on 30, he'll say, oh, I understand their taste now. So write down some yeses and some noes. And always keep in mind your house. If you have a red brick house, we don't want red Japanese maples on a red brick house. And if you have a white house or a light colored house, we love getting reds and blues on that, not just to contrast against the house, but to contrast against each other. So the background you have, the sun and shade relationships you have, there's a lot of determinants, but you just need to write down some examples so that the designer has some good examples of what you're looking for. A lot of our people today, they want a great landscape, but they want it to be low maintenance. That's not hard. There's phenomenal low maintenance plants like Ochocinchus manthus, like all of the Nandinas. But what happens when you plant this time of year? They establish in the winter with extreme root growth. They can triple their root growth. And when spring comes, even plants that have a little bit of care demand have almost no care demand because they established in the winter. And as far as they're concerned, they've been there for 2 or 3 years. As long as you plant them in the fall and as long as you feed them.
1: 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Steve can be very, very helpful. Coming up next, taking care of that lawn this time of the year. 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
1: Fourth quarter of Great Gardens Radio. Steve Cockerham is the expert. I'm Rick Fowler. And Steve, of course, is the owner of Betty's Azalea Ranch. And they are in Fairfax, real convenient, just off I-66 at the 286 exit. 12507 Lee Highway, that's Route 29, to be exact. Open 7 days a week. Steve, we haven't talked about lawn renovation this week, and it's something we got to talk about every week this time of the year. So give us a rundown.
0: But when you're good at this, now is the time to seed. We do our best to not seed in the spring. We don't have the heat to get the seed to germinate. We don't have it followed by cool temperatures to grow roots and establish the lawn. So now we have heat and the coolness later on. We can have a phenomenal lawn that's far, far low maintenance next year. I want to mention about watering late in the day. One reason we seed now is we don't have funguses. And if you can water late in the day, 5, 6, 7, the sun goes down, the water will stay there until 10 the next morning. If you water at 8 in the morning, it's going to be gone at 10. And what happens in a lawn is the heaviest shade germinates first. The second shadiest area germinates second, and so on. So by watering late in the day, we use the nighttime as a shade tree. You want the best soil, McGill's Soil Builder, or any good black soil. We don't want topsoil. I don't know what topsoil is. If you went to 20 places and bought topsoil, you get 20 totally different things. I need to bring up grass seed again because there basically is a ripoff program at box stores on grass seed. So if you go to a box store and buy the good grass seed, okay, I don't know that there is a good grass seed, but we're going to take Pennington Seeds, the Rebels. That's $52.98. But here's the problem. Only 47% of the bag has seed. It should be 99.5%. But then there's another problem. When you buy a good seed, the germination rate is usually going to be 90%. But on box store seed, the germination rate is only 80%. So we lost more than 50% of our seed because there's no seed in the bag. Then we lose another 20% because it's not going to germ. So at the end of the day, the 20-pound bag of Rebels has 7.52 pounds of grass seed in it. So that means that your $52.98 bag of seed, that each pound of seed costs $7.05. Now, Betty's Super Bar, which is in a 25, not a 20-pound bag, has 99.4% pure seed with a certified blue seed sticker on it, which means the inspector is standing there when it's bagged or that sticker can't be on there. It is 90% germination rate. So when you combine all of that, that means that 25-pound bag, in the worst-case scenario, has 22.36 pounds of seed, not 7.52 like the box seed, so three times more. That grass seed cost $3.56 a pound, not $7.05 a pound, so a few pennies short of double. So make sure you understand, when you go into a box store and you're buying products there, you would have trouble finding worse seed. Be careful to read the box of truth. For example, there's a Black Beauty grass seed. It does not have any Black Beauty grass seed in the Black Beauty grass seed bag. It's a name on a bag. It always has been. So be careful. And they realized a long time ago that people were going to be kidding about grass seed a little bit. So there's a program called NTEP, National Turf Evaluation Program, and they rate the seeds. And all the pros go by this. And they're going to give you guidelines about seed and labels and stuff. But all the pros go by this. So Betty's Super Bar is three of the top seeds in the country. Only the Ranch has Daybreak, the number one seed in the country. And it just costs a little bit more. It only comes in bigger bags, though, 25s and 50s. But be so careful when you're buying these grass seeds. And a grass seed that you heard about 50 and 60 years ago probably is not going to be where you want to invest your money. You know, so what was great then is not great today. And that's before they get rid of 52% of the seed, then 20% of the seed doesn't even germinate. So I'm just trying to get you to be real careful about understanding this. And, you know, you might come into the Ranch. We've had people get mad about our grass seed prices because they don't understand that ours is 99% seed and the box store is 37.6% seed. So a 40-pound bag of easy seed only contains less than 3 pounds of seed. So if you think that the 37.6% program is bad, they have easy seed, which is only 7.2% seed. So it goes downhill. Now, these are lower grade seeds. They're probably going to have trouble reaching the 80% germination rate. Now, in a 20-pound bag of easy seed, there could be 1.15 pounds of seed costing you $56.50 or 16 times more than the Betty's certified seed, which is some of the best seeds in the country. So they just use this as a marketing issue. And it's almost a bad political issue where how many lies can we tell them? Okay, first of all, 53% of the bag doesn't have seed, and then the rest of the seed, 20% is not going to germinate, and on and on and on. Now, they'll have sun and shade seeds. Guess what? Shade seeds cost more, so there's almost no shade seeds in the sun and shade bag. So the hardest thing in lawn care is for you to figure out, if you're standing on 1 square foot, that you've got to have 3 hours of the 6 hours from 11 to 5 to get to light shade, and you can have tall fescues. If you fall 2 to 3 hours, you're in medium shade, you need shady seeds, tall fescues will not live. So tall fescues are not going to live in medium shade, which is 2 to 3 hours of sun, and you have to get dense shade seeds for 1 to 2 hours of sun between 11 and 5. So this is what's difficult. You could take a 5-foot step, and it's going to affect the kind of grass seed you have. And we can help you with it at the ranch, but if you go to box stores, the number one thing I'd warn you about is read the box of truth on the back of the bag.
1: 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They are at 12507 Lee Highway in Fairfax. 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Steve, thank you for another great hour of great garden information right here on WMAL.
0: 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And hey, wonderful weather this time of year. The T-Series, our best weather time of year. 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
6: WMAL News at 11. I'm Scott Lynn from the Oval Office on Friday.
7: Freedom of the press is enshrined in the First Amendment. Oh, are you trying to...
8: Thank you for telling me that.
7: Are you trying to intimidate the press from doing its job?
8: No. I dislike dishonest press.
6: The president now following through on his threat of removing certain news outlets as CNN and MS Now were not allowed access to White House grounds today. MS Now offering via statement that it will take any and all steps necessary to defend their First Amendment rights and the essential role of independent journalism in democracy. CNN saying we will not be deflected from our duty to hold the government and other public bodies to account. Following complaints in the Inspector General's hotline, Montgomery County's Police Chief Mark Yamada has stepped down.
9: This report uncovers misconduct at the top of the Montgomery County Police Department. Investigators learned an executive misused county funds when he took a family member to an out-of-state work conference and also did not take leave when he was absent or unavailable for at least 5 days, including at least one day at a golf tournament where he was drinking alcohol. The report doesn't name the police leader, but sources told 7 News it's about Police Chief Mark Yamada, who took his son to that conference in Las Vegas, and now he's been forced to retire effective immediately.
6: 7 News' Kristen Flores, the latest on Antoinette Forbes following her disappearance 2 weeks ago. A judge granted custody of her son to 10-year-old son to Forbes' family. Russell Ashford, Forbes' ex and previously convicted of assaulting her, had requested custody, according to 7 News. Ashford currently in a Pennsylvania jail dealing with gun charges and a probation violation. The latest in this week's cold case developments of a missing Prince George's County youngster.
10: More than 3 decades after a 10-year-old disappeared from his Prince George's County neighborhood, police charged the man they say killed the boy. Joseph Lynch is already serving time, and with these new charges connecting him to the murder of George Jr. Burdinsky over 30 years ago, Lynch will remain behind bars. He's accused of forcing another boy to abuse Burdinsky, and investigators believe Lynch disposed of the body.
6: 7 News' Jasmine Stiles. A new hacking incident involving Google's AI Gemini is raising new concerns about just how much control developers have over increasingly powerful AI systems.
11: The company confirming the hacks occurred in May, but that they were informed of it in July after their Gemini model accessed 3 separate private computer systems during a security test run. The company confirming the model that was hacked by guessing passwords and or using archives of publicly listed passwords. They Scientists say a bug in the testing environment made internet access available, and then once realized, the security test was immediately stopped. Google also says it didn't consider the hacks to warrant public disclosure at the time because its model didn't cause harm to the hacked companies. In a statement, Google says, quote, "This event highlights the importance of training powerful AI models to act responsibly. In this case, the model acted appropriately."
6: Fox's Chandler Painter. The disclosure comes after OpenAI, Anthropic, and Meta reported similar incidents in which AI models got outside their intended testing environments and gained unauthorized access to other companies' systems. Up next, traffic and weather on News Talk 105.9 WMAL.
3: How did I lose weight? And I did. Lean, right here. I did. I love this stuff. 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
12: It's George's County. The accident finally clear. Northbound BW Parkway back open now at Powder Mill Road. The all clear given there. Southbound along the BW Parkway around 197, some heavy traffic. As you move northbound on Interstate 95 up toward Route 32, expect some heavy traffic there. The inner loop, it slows from around the 95 interchange to Baltimore Avenue. Going into Virginia, as you travel northbound Interstate 95, heavy traffic between Dale City and the Occoquan and northbound 395 at Boundary Channel Drive, slow traffic. Now from GarageDoorRepair.com, here is the WMAL Weather Channel forecast.
13: The high on the Saturday will approach 80 as clouds move in, and then tonight a cloudy sky with a slight chance for a shower late as the low falls into the mid-60s. A warmer Sunday with clouds and a few showers tomorrow to wrap up the weekend as the high approaches 85. I'm meteorologist Jeff Marr from the Weather Channel on WMAL.
6: Temperature consistent throughout the area. 74 in Dale City, 74 in Travilla, 74 at Reagan National. 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
17: Hope you're enjoying your day. Glad to have you spending some of it here with Abe Abish, founder of Abish Financial Services. I'm Heather Branch here with Abe on the radio every week, working to unpack some of the headlines you have read, some of the information you've received from a friendly neighbor or coworker about how you can better prepare for your financial future. Well, we're going to ask Abe, an actual financial advisor and retirement planner, to unpack some of the things that we all hear, because we are surrounded by information in a way that the world, that the generations before us never have been, Abe. And
18: yes, I mean, we are.
17: It's a good thing in many ways, but it could just really complicate a lot of things.
18: It'd be overwhelming too.
17: A little bit.
18: Oh yeah.
17: Just before you get out of bed and you feel like you're already sipping from the fire hydrant. today specifically, focusing a little bit further in on our investments and mm-hmm. how we need to adjust our approach, our mindset, how we figure out how to adjust our approach and our mindset for our retirement. Because for so many of us in our working years, we spent our whole life saving to a 401k, watching all the market runs that we've seen over the last several decades really give us some great benefits, but we got to adjust that as we get into retirement. So mm-hmm. the how-tos of it, unfortunately, it's more complicated. It becomes more and more complicated. And Wall Street is not being very nice to us. I'm going to tattletale on Wall Street. They're calling us names. And I don't like it because we are smart men and women here. But Wall Street has a nickname for us everyday investors. And it's their words, not ours. The dumb money, apparently, is what we are referred to.
18: Wow.
17: So this assumption is that regular people tend to panic, chase trends. We make emotional decisions. While the professionals, they stay disciplined. Because, you know, on Wall Street, all those professionals up there on Wall Street, they're just, they know exactly what they're doing and stay disciplined all the time, right?
18: Not all the time.
17: If only.
18: Not all the time.
17: Some analysts do say that individual investors, this is where the story gets interesting. Listen to us, lean in closer to your radio speaker. Some analysts say individual investors have been surprisingly resilient during recent market sell-offs. Robinhood's Steve Quirk was telling CNBC that they, us, the dumb money, have stepped in to buy when others were selling.
19: They're actually very savvy. They bailed out the market during COVID, and they bailed it out again during the tariffs. Like, they were aggressive buyers.
17: That's right, we were, because we are not dumb investors. We're not the dumb money. We're the smart money, Abe. But we have spoken before on this program about the emotions that so quickly come in when we do see market downturns. So when we see a tumble, is buying the dip a smart move, or is it a costly mistake, or is there somewhere in between? How, especially in this next phase in our retirement, how should we approach?
18: Yeah, you know, we have seen so many successful do-it-yourself investors come in. Mm-hmm. You know, so many resilient investors that have stayed prudent, that have stayed disciplined, that haven't chased the trends, that have bought the dip, and when the, you know, the opportunities, they have bought more when the markets are down, and also have just have continued to pour more money into the markets and into their financial plan, you know, whether the markets are up or down. And you know, usually when we see people, Heather, they're at the point of retirement, they're in their late 50s, early to mid 60s, they typically have several million saved on average. And that's because of being prudent and disciplined for 30 plus years.
17: Yep.
18: So, you know, we see a lot of people who have done really well, but, you know, we compare retirement planning to climbing up and down a mountain. And for me, it's quite simple when I think about this, right? When you're climbing up a mountain, you're going up the ascent, right? And it's pedal to the metal, head to the ground, saving as much as possible, maxing out your 401ks and TSPs, taking on risk because you're in your 20s, 30s, 40s, and you have a lot of time before you get to your 60s and can retire. But then the closer and closer you start getting to retirement, you wake up one day and you say, man, I just hit my first million. I got my second million or third million. It's like, you know what? I feel like I've hit my number or I'm getting close to my number. Maybe I should start reducing the risk a little bit because now I'm 55, 58. I'm getting closer to retirement. Not going to go back to work. I don't want to go back to work. I want to retire and enjoy my money, right? So we get to the top of our retirement mountain and we need to and want to descend down safely. So we go from pure growth to growth in income, or we should be going from pure growth to growth in income so that now we can replace our paychecks and enjoy the fruits of our labor over the last 30 to 40 years. So we have certainly seen disciplined, prudent, resilient investors come in, and it's just nice to see. And it's proof that if you stick to your own plan for a long time, it can typically work out, right? So what are retail investors doing? According to Citadel Securities, this dip buying activity reached its highest level on record over the last 6 months. On the days when the S&P 500 fell, retail investors bought stocks at 3.5 times their normal pace. I think that's because when you've been in the stock market for a long time, you know it's going to go up and down. And you know that when there's dips, eventually, probably, it's going to rebound, right? And come back around. And so that could be an opportunity. Confidence during sell-offs. Many investors see falling prices as an opportunity rather than a reason to panic. And again, retail trading activity hit records in May and June, suggesting more investors are willing to put money to work during periods of uncertainty. And so that's that can be great. Now, where it can be a challenge is if that happens at the point of retirement, your portfolio is down 10 to 20%. You don't have anything safe built in there that you can access that hasn't gone down when the markets have. that can be trouble if you don't have those safe buckets of money to go to that you can depend on. And so it's been a different approach than Wall Street. While Wall Street often assumes individual investors act emotionally, many have been buying during market pullbacks rather than selling. And that steady dip buying has become and can become a meaningful force in the market. We just recently worked with a couple in their late 60s. They're retiring in about 2 to 3 years. He's going to retire by 70, so he's 67, and I think she's 68. Okay. They live here and in Texas. And the main problem with what they had done is that they were do-it-yourself investors into the point of retirement. They had gotten to $4 million. Great savers, just didn't know how to protect it, preserve it, and distribute it. Right? They wanted to know, how can I enjoy it?
17: Mm-hmm.
18: We've gotten here to the point of retirement, Abe, and we've got TSPs, 401ks, and IRAs, and we feel like we've done a really good job. And that doesn't even include, you know, cash in the bank and real estate properties. But now, you know, we're in our mid to late 60s. We want to enjoy it. We don't want to run out of it. We also want to protect it and make sure it goes to our kids and grandkids, because they have a bunch of them. So we put together a portfolio x-ray so they could understand what they were invested in, what they have, right? The pros and cons of the investments and all those accounts that they put together. And we showed them how they could start shifting from pure growth, pure pedal to the metal, pure return focused, to growth and income focus. We built in a distribution plan to help them protect and preserve that $4 million, to continue to grow it, but also to produce income and to reduce taxes, all in one plan. So you don't have to go to this guy for that, you know, service, this guy or gal for that other service, this guy or gal for that other service. You really should be able to put everything you have together into one comprehensive, cohesive, consolidated retirement plan. We did that all through the portfolio x-ray and analysis that we talk about on the radio show week in and week out. 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To the next five callers and others, complimentary.
17: 571-570-3559. 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That's 571-570-3559. Abe, real quick, before we get into our next subject, I wanted to make mention, because you brought up the retirement mountain analogy, and we haven't talked about it in a little while. Your book that you published last year, The Retirement Mountain, The 7 Steps to a Long-Lasting Retirement, is a great place for pre-retirees or even early retirees if you are realizing that you've gone into retirement but you don't have a true plan, a great resource to begin getting some ideas, collecting your thoughts, helping to walk you through some of those initial thoughts. It's only about, gosh, it's about 100 pages long. I think it'll take you a Saturday afternoon to read. And sure, we do have complimentary copies for those who come into the office for an appointment. Also, options right for you to download a digital copy up on the website, theretirementkey.com. Click on the media tab, choose book. You'll see links there. And just speak to a little bit about what somebody can expect to, what your goal is for a reader to get from this book.
18: Yeah, so my goal in writing the book was for anyone reading the book to understand what they need to know at the point of retirement and building together what we believe is a comprehensive retirement plan at the point of retirement, right? It's much more than just your money. It's your money and everything that you want the
17: it's
18: money
17: your life
18: to do for your for yourself and your family, right?
17: Yeah. Yeah.
18: But Heather, as you know, there's so many decisions you have at the point of retirement. So how do I make the right Social Security decision? And then, oh, okay, I've got $3 million. How do I reduce taxes as much as possible? And by the way, Abe and Heather, I want to pass on money to my family. How could I do that?
17: Mm-hmm.
18: And also, Abe and Heather, like, my mom is in her early 90s and still living and kicking and doing well. And, you know, I plan on living long as well. And how can I protect against a healthcare event? And so all of these things that we talk about in the book, we believe can be put together in a comprehensive retirement plan that could end up being successful for somebody if they do that.
17: Well,
18: so that's what we wanted the readers to know is how do you put together this plan that should be different from the plan that you had in your 30s, 40s, and 50s?
17: Because it's a different phase of life, different goals, different objectives.
18: Correct.
17: And you, of course, just working to put the information into people's hands, into their minds. That's the goal of Abe writing this book. He just wants you to have a resource, a place to begin to empower yourself. So again, The Retirement Mountain, The 7 Steps to a Long-Lasting Retirement. A complimentary copy for those who come in for an appointment. You can also buy it on Amazon, or you can download the digital version for free. Just go to the website, theretirementkey.com. Click on the media tab, choose book. You'll see more information. We've got everything up there posted for you to download and consume. We were starting off talking about our market risk and how to better adjust in retirement. That's just one area of a plan, Abe. And when it comes to different formulas to apply to our plan, there's always new ones coming up or old ones become new again. And what we like to do here on the radio is to put those rules, those ideas under the microscope a bit, get your opinion on them. So one of the rules is the rule of thirds. You listen to the radio, you may have heard that before. The idea is you divide your savings evenly into three buckets: guaranteed income, fixed income investments, and equities. What are your thoughts on this rule of thirds?
18: I really like it. Okay. You know, we talk about with our clients often, you know, money's in terms of buckets, right? We believe you need a bucket of money for emergency funds. We believe you need a bucket of money for growth. You need to get the money to last you into your 90s if you live that long. Mm-hmm. We believe you need a bucket of money for income that you can tap into for reliable, dependable income, especially when the markets are down. We believe you need a bucket of money for long-term care and healthcare, right? And then what about passing money on to your loved ones too, if that's important? So yeah, I like it, right? If you can think about your monies that way, and hey, I've got a couple $1 million, I've got $1 million, I've got 10 million, whatever it is, think about separating your monies for you to serve different purposes. Every single dollar you saved and invested should not be set aside for the same purpose, right? Again, you might have X amount of money saved, maybe it's $3 million, and you say, you know what? This million of the three, I want to spend down until the last check bounces. I do not care if one penny goes to my kids or grandkids. It's for me and my wife. It's for me and my husband. It's for me and my partner. We're going to enjoy it. We're going to spend every penny down. But the other $2 million, you know, part of that, I want to know it's going to be there for me in my 90s. Part of that, I want to pass on to my kids and my grandkids, or I want to donate or tithe, whatever it is. Mm-hmm. And so I think it's really smart to be thinking about your investment portfolio and life savings in terms of buckets and how it can help you accomplish a bunch of different things. And some more for the article, I think that really can help develop income confidence. You know, the rule of thirds is aimed to create steadier retirement income. It can also reduce the need to sell investments during market downturns to cover expenses if you have money set aside, right, that are safe, maybe principal protected. A response to changing times. Some retirees are questioning traditional guidelines like the 4% rule. The rule of thirds is gaining attention as an alternative for today's environment of inflation, longer lifespans, and higher costs. And it trades flexibility for stability. One caution is that converting a portion of savings into guaranteed income can limit liquidity if you decide to do that. And once money is committed, it may not easily be accessed for unexpected expenses, making this approach less flexible than an all investment strategy. Well, you got to weigh your pros and cons of all of these different rules and find out what's best for you, right? And everyone has different needs and goals and objectives in retirement. And that's why we build customized plans that are specific to that individual or family.
17: Yeah.
18: We just recently worked with a family out of Northern Virginia, $3 million with us and a few million dollars that they're self-managing as well.
17: Wow.
18: Right here in Northern Virginia, pretty close to our office. And, you know, the main problem when they came to us is that all their monies were scattered, multiple accounts. The husband's actually retired now, but the wife is still working. Mm-hmm. And, you know, he wanted a firm to be able to manage his dollars so that if he passed first, everything could be handled for the wife and the kids.
17: Okay.
18: And that is a big reason why husbands and wives come in and say, you know, they want to make sure each spouse is taken care of, the surviving spouse is taken care of, and the family's taken care of. Because oftentimes just one spouse is the main one really leading with the financial decisions, you know, leading with the investment choices and all those things. Mm-hmm. We put together a retirement roadmap for this gentleman and his family, really showed him how to split up the investments to accomplish different objectives that he had, how to generate income, how to reduce taxes, how to pass on money to his wife and his kids most efficiently. That was all done through a retirement roadmap. You need a comprehensive plan. You deserve a comprehensive plan that you can follow, track, measure, know how you're doing as you're heading into retirement. Even if you're 10, 15, 20 years into retirement, how do you know how you're doing without a compass check, without something to follow and track, just like GPS in a car? That retirement roadmap, it's a comprehensive plan. We can show you how to protect your family, how to protect your life savings, how to preserve the assets, how to grow them continually, and how to enjoy them, maybe most importantly. If you're 55 years old and older, you've saved $500,000 or more, you know, your life savings, dollars that we can help you to manage. We want to offer you your own customized retirement roadmap. Put together a plan, and we'll show you how you can enjoy income from the life savings that you've worked so hard to build. To the next five callers and others, complimentary.
17: Abe, we constantly talk about the review process here and getting your own retirement roadmap done. What can somebody expect to learn through that process? What is reviewed and revealed through a retirement roadmap?
18: Yeah, great question. Well, a retirement roadmap is just that. It's a comprehensive plan that pulls everyone's resources together, right? All of their resources, their, you know, where their income's going to come from, their investments, their healthcare, their estate plan, their tax plan, all of it into one plan. Because especially if we're married, we've got accounts everywhere, right, between husband and wife. And even if we're single, we typically have 5 to 7 accounts out there that we need to pull together.
17: People change jobs very frequently nowadays. Yeah.
18: Yeah. So in that retirement roadmap, the first thing we look at, Heather, is someone's income in retirement. Where is all that income going to come from? Your Social Security, stocks, annuities, pensions, whatever it is. Then we're also going to look at taxes. Well, you have all this money coming in. You've saved all this money. What do taxes look like for you? Mm-hmm. We're going to look at healthcare. Are you on Medicare? Are you on your own private healthcare? Do you need long-term care? That estate plan is also very important. And of course, the investment plan is going to be inside that roadmap as well. What type of investments should you have for what we call phase two? So it's a comprehensive plan that most retirees need in retirement.
17: And if you are in need of this roadmap for yourself, one that's customized to you and your goals, at Abish Financial, here to create that retirement roadmap customized to you, give us a call, 571-570-3559. Start the conversation about your retirement roadmap, 571-570-3559. So as I was saying, we're focusing a lot on our market, risk, investments, style, allocation, this half hour of the program, Abe. And when it comes to our market opportunity, I mean, you can't deny the certain companies that have been dominating the headlines.
18: Sure.
17: As if Apple and Meta and Microsoft are not sexy enough, here comes Elon with SpaceX. And I think we got a couple more big IPOs yep. happening before mm-hmm. the end of the year, mm-hmm. Just to name a few.
18: Sure.
17: But MarketGuard CIO Brad Jenkins, he is saying all that attention can actually leave investors with more exposure to just a handful of stocks, more exposure than they even realize. This is Brad Jenkins.
20: A lot of your listeners will probably know the term the Mag 7, right? The Magnificent 7 or the Big 10. These are a few stocks. Think of it, 7 or 10 companies that have absolutely, in my opinion, manipulated the S&P 500, which is quote unquote the market, when so many of us pull up our iPhones or we turn on the TV or the nightly news says the S&P closed at this and the Dow Jones and the NASDAQ. Well, here's the challenge. When you have 7 to 10 companies that can completely distort the performance of the other 493 companies, and we look at the S&P and we go, look at how great the market's doing. No. Look what's happening by these companies distorting what's taking place. So there's got to be a way to dig into it deeper. There has to be a way to filter through that. And that is what MarketGuard helps to bring to the table.
17: And that is what you are here to also help clarify for us, Abe. The idea of the concentration that many investors might have and not even realize, it creates risk. It's built up in their portfolios, unbeknownst to them. They don't realize it until the market then does take a turn. So how can mm-hmm. we stress test our portfolio for risk like that? How do you help guard against those kinds of things?
18: You do just that. Okay. You stress test it. Yeah. And we talk about that week in and week out. We call it a portfolio x-ray, but we'll run everybody's investments and 401ks and IRAs, TSPs, all of those things through software called Morningstar and, mm-hmm. and other software we use as well, but we'll use Morningstar. It'll give us all the pros and cons of an investment, right? All the ups, downs, highs, lows, cost, and everything you need to know about a particular stock or even a fund or ETF. And so just like you get your car checked, you know, once a year or twice a year, just like you get your teeth checked once or twice a year and your health checked, so should you do the yeah. same thing with your investments
17: yeah.
18: and your life savings. And this is one way to do it, through a portfolio x-ray. And, you know, Brad Jenkins, MarketGuard is right. You know, the risk is sometimes bigger than it looks. Heading into this year, as an example, the Mag 7 made up roughly a third of the S&P 500's total market cap. In 2025 alone, approximately 42% of the index's entire return came from just those 7 stocks. Mm-hmm. The other 493 companies combined accounted for less than 60% of the gains of that index. So don't be fooled by the index. When a handful of stocks are driving most of the gains, a portfolio can look healthy while carrying more risk than an investor realizes. We see that all the time. because people want to be part of those hot companies. You just named a bunch of them earlier, Heather, and we have FOMO, and we feel like we're going to miss out if we don't get invested on the latest IPO or the latest company or the latest fund. But you want to focus on the whole plan. Focus on the forest, not the trees, right? And so we'll see people just get wrapped up in a company or companies. And so we just recently met with somebody that's also from Northern Virginia, $10 million. Wow. She's in her 60s. And all of that $10 million was in less than 10 stocks.
0: Yep.
18: Very concentrated in tech, not diversified at all, in our opinions. This lady was scared, concerned, fearful. Here's a lady with $10 million. But the $10 million was in less than 10 stocks and just fearful and not knowing how to generate income from her plan because you didn't have a plan.
0: Mm-hmm.
18: $10 million in tech stocks. Okay, that's fantastic. That's a wonderful job of saving. Mm-hmm. But how can we turn this into money you can actually enjoy instead of just being focused on the latest, you know, tech stock that's out there or the return that could be through the roof? How can we return this wonderful job of savings into enjoyable income? So we put together a portfolio x-ray for her, which showed her what she owned, the pros and cons of those stocks, the pros and cons of having all eggs in one tech basket, the ups, the downs, the costs, the risks. We recommended, of course, to diversify and to put together a plan to grow and produce income, which is exactly what she wanted. Really came in to figure out, how can I enjoy money now, right? I'm at the point where I feel like I've got a good nest egg. I don't have forever to enjoy this. Abe and the team helped me put together a distribution plan where I can replace my paycheck and enjoy income I could depend on for a long time.
0: Yeah.
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17: 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We'll give you a minute right now to dial that number. Then, if you are worried about the national debt, good news. Uncle Sam has set up a Venmo account where you can now go to contribute extra dollars to pay off the debt. Yep, that's really happening. So we're going to talk about that and perhaps more importantly, ways that you can work now to protect yourself from potential future tax rate hikes. When we come back with more of The Retirement Key right after this.
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23: 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I'm Scott Lynn. Reporters from CNN, MS Now, and Politico have all been denied access to the White House. Reporters went live to talk about how they'd been barred following a ban imposed by President Trump. The actions escalated the president's long-running efforts to restrict news coverage by journalists he finds objectionable, and it's the latest test of First Amendment protections. The White House Correspondents Association released a statement in support of the banished colleagues, offering, quote, "The Constitution protects the freedom of the press from government interference. That protection does not depend on whether the president likes a news organization's coverage, agrees with its reporting, or approves of the questions its journalists ask." Following a Montgomery County Inspector General's report that found an agency executive missed work without properly taking leave and took a relative to a work conference in Las Vegas, County Police Chief Mark Yamada was forced to retire immediately. Singer Ed Sheeran is set to resume his tour tonight in Philadelphia, perhaps alone after all his supporting acts withdrew. They left in solidarity with Macklemore. He was dropped for making pro-Palestinian comments. Sheeran has not offered anything publicly since losing artist support. A coalition of pro-Palestinian organizations plans to protest outside the concert later today. Up next, traffic and weather.
3: How did I lose weight? And I did. Lean, right here. I did. I love this stuff. Listen, Brickhouse Nutrition been with me for a long time. 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True story. I never minded being 2:35, but you know what minded? 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
12: In Virginia, northbound Interstate 95, traffic off and on heavy and slow, moving between Dale City up to the Springfield Interchange. Northbound 395, that very heavy traffic now as you move toward Boundary Channel Drive. DC 295 southbound from around Benning Road to Pennsylvania Avenue, heavy traffic. Prince George's County, the outer loop now slow from Central Avenue up toward Route 50. Some heavy traffic northbound BW Parkway, no accident. This heavy volume as you move between the Beltway Interchange and Powder Mill Road. Now from GarageDoorRepair.com, here is the WMAL Weather Channel forecast.
13: Clouds will increase this afternoon as the high approaches 80, and then a cloudy sky tonight with a slight chance for a shower overnight as the low falls into the mid-60s. Still a few showers lingering through Sunday, otherwise cloudy and warmer with a high near 85 degrees. I'm meteorologist Jeff Maher from the Weather Channel on WMAL.
23: We are quickly coming upon that predicted high, up to 75 degrees in Dale City, 74 in Trevilla, and 76 at Reagan National. I'm Scott Lynn on News Talk 105.9 WMAL.
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3: Yeah. Watch our cash flow every month, but just sounds restrictive, right? Mm-hmm. What if we just started to change our thinking, right? Instead of just kind of holding on to every dollar, which a lot of people really like to do because they're scared of running out of it, to putting together a plan that will give you the best chances of success and best possible outcomes of having that money last.
4: Yeah.
3: You into your 80s or 90s, but spending it and enjoying it. I mean, this is what we saved it for.
4: Right.
3: And so many people across the DC metro area that we meet with before they become clients of Abish Financial are what we say asset rich, income poor.
4: Mm-hmm.
3: And that all comes down to not having a spending plan. So I think a spending plan sounds way better than having a rigid budget.
4: I agree. Right? Yeah, agreed.
3: And I think a plan that helps retirees align expenses with their priorities and adjust that as they learn what truly matters in their new lifestyle is really important.
4: Mm-hmm.
3: I think we need to also expect an adjustment period. You mentioned 2 years, or the article mentioned a 2-year kind of time line to get comfortable with our finances and cash flow.
4: Mm-hmm.
3: During that time, tracking expenses, revisiting your plan regularly can prevent costly mistakes and reduce anxiety about running out of money. And then flexibility is key for success. Your plan should allow for changes. Health is going to change. Hobbies are going to change. Travel is going to change. It can shift in time. Building in flexibility ensures retirees can enjoy freedom without jeopardizing long-term security. And I can't tell you how many times, Heather, we talk about it on the show almost weekly.
4: Yeah.
3: That people come in all across the DC metro area. I'm talking sometimes 2 to 3 hours away. They'll drive into our headquarters from the most remote parts of the Eastern Shore in Maryland sometimes to Hagerstown, to all the way down in Fredericksburg, all the way out west in Winchester, all over, and then obviously all over the entire Beltway area here in the DMV. And they come in typically with plenty of money saved, and they're like, I don't know what to do. I knew how to max out my 401k, save, invest, pick good stocks, pick good funds, not spend too much when I was working and saving, and I've got $3 million. I have no idea what to do with it. So we recently helped a gentleman who kind of fits this bill as well. He's 68, $2 million out of Fairfax, Virginia. He's a 6 risk on our risk scale, that 60-40 kind of allocation, former federal employee. All of his income and retirement, all of his basic spending needs in retirement are met through the federal pension, that's the FERS pension, and his Social Security check. And then he's got $2 million on top of it.
4: Nice.
3: And he's like,
4: amazing.
3: Yeah, every time we meet with him, we're like, hey, you're in a really, really good position, and I want to hear more about what you're doing with this money.
4: Yeah.
3: And so, yeah, he and his girlfriend or fiance, I think, they're going on an Alaskan cruise in July.
4: Yeah.
3: They're going to Europe. And so they're doing some things, and we get excited when we hear about that.
4: Yeah.
3: Because if you're not doing those things, then you're going to get
4: point?
3: To 80, 85
4: yeah.
3: and have regrets. And have regrets. All because you didn't have a plan that gave you the permission to spend, that showed you how you could spend
4: right.
3: without the fear of running out of money. And that's why he came to us. No spending plan, $2 million accumulated. Asset rich, income poor, all bills paid for by the federal pension and Social Security, wanting to know how he could spend, but didn't know. And because of that, he had anxiety around the whole thing because he was still stuck in a phase one growth focused, investment focused, rate of return focused plan. While all that's still important and can continue, all of these other pieces of a comprehensive plan need to be included and plan for at the point of retirement or in retirement. And so the solution for him, Heather, was quite simple. Let's put this spending plan together. An income plan and a retirement roadmap will clearly lay out all the income streams over the rest of your life, hopefully inflation adjusted. And so if you're listening right now and you say, you know what, Abel, that sounds a lot like me. I mean, we have several $1 million, $1 million, $5 million, $10 million, whatever it is. And I feel pretty good about the amount of money that I've saved. I feel pretty good, even with recent market volatility, about the number that I have. But I'm scared to death, or I just don't know how. I can't get my mind wrapped around taking money out of my life savings and my nest egg to actually enjoy it.
4: Yep.
3: Because a lot of people have never done that when they were working.
4: Yep.
3: And so if you're listening and you say, you know what, I want the same type of spending plan, then we want to help you put together that same income plan and roadmap that we helped this gentleman in Fairfax with. If you're 55 years older, you save $500,000 or more in investable assets we can help you manage. We want to

0: offer you the same spending plan, the same type of plan that we helped this gentleman in Fairfax put together. To the next five callers and others, complimentary.
1: 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Give us a call right now. Let's plan a time for your own spending and income plan, your roadmap for the years ahead. 571-570-3559. That's 571-570-3559. So many of us arrive at the doorstep of retirement with a big 401k. The 401k as an entity, it really took off way back in the 1980s. But Congress actually created 401ks as a way to defer taxes on certain income, not as a primary retirement plan. But for so many Americans, that's exactly what it's become. So is the 401k dead? That's a question that people have started to ask. Yahoo Finance asked that of Charlie Payne with Fox Business. And here's his response.
2: I don't know that it's dead. I will say, though, that the 401k hasn't lived up to the hype. And I think that's one of the problems, right? And every year they come out and they'll say we have this many 401k millionaires, right? And it sounds like a huge number.
3: Cool.
2: Then you say, well, how many people have a 401k? And it's like 0.03% of everyone with one. So the promise was that if you just put this money in, it was going to end up being worth a lot of money. And I don't know that it's dead, but I think people have to approach it differently. And I think they're starting to, particularly like the 60-40 portfolio. I think that's a huge mistake on the 40 side. You know, 40% in bonds, I think, is just a massive mistake at this point.
1: Abe, you yourself have talked about just how bonds have not performed as well, and you don't use them as strongly as maybe retirement plans did in the past.
0: Right.
1: What do you think about what he said? Do you feel that the 401k is dead, or perhaps we just need to look at it differently?
0: Yeah, I would have almost answered it the same way. You know, I don't know that the 401k is dead because they're not. You know,
1: they're still
0: alive and still out there, just
1: and
0: like a TSP.
1: Still a great tool for savers.
0: Yeah, and that's what I was going to say.
1: Yeah.
0: A great accumulation tool.
1: Right.
0: Because you can max out the accounts. You can have a catch-up contribution. You'll get a match inside the 401k. Free money from your employer if you do. But a terrible decumulation tool. Distribution tool. Because if the plan is set up to help you grow money and accumulate, it's not also going to be there to help you set up and get that money out and distribute it. So we need to seek out options outside of the 401k. Or TSP as we approach retirement, because now we want to get the money out and spend it and enjoy it. It's why we accumulated it, right?
1: Exactly, yes.
0: Why we've accumulated it. So, and then he mentioned, you know, I don't know about having 40% in bonds. We've been talking about this on the air for years, because a classic combo out there is that 60-40, where you have 60% in stocks and 40% in bonds. But if you look at the fixed income side of the portfolio and you look at common bond funds out there, I mean, the returns the last 5-10 years have been pretty low. And then you factor in inflation and taxes and you're like, well, where's my return?
1: Yeah.
0: You know, they've been pretty low. So we also have to seek alternatives for those as well sometimes.
1: Okay.
0: We just helped a couple in their early 60s. They live in the Low Country and in Northern Virginia, both places. $3.5 million saved. Their monies were all accumulated in 401ks and TSPs on the pre-tax side, never been taxed, no idea what to do with the money. They knew how to save and accumulate like most people do, but they didn't know how to get it out and turn all of that life savings into enjoyable income. So we put together a portfolio x-ray for them, helped them to understand where they are today, where they needed to be to generate the income they needed to replace that income that they had at work. If you're listening right now and you say, you know what, I've got 401ks and TSPs too, Abe, I've got $3 or $4 million saved as well, or whatever it is, you know, the amount of money you've saved. You're looking for a complimentary second opinion, a deep dive on everything you've done. 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If you're 55 and older, you've saved $500,000 or more of investable assets. We want to offer that portfolio x-ray to you, to the next five callers and others, complimentary.
1: 571-570-3559. 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That's 571-570-3559. All righty. If you go back to when you and I were kids, remember hearing the stories about the six-figure salary, the $100,000 man, the $100,000 family, and when you got there, you had arrived back in the day. But
0: very true.
1: Like so many other things in the world, that benchmark is starting to feel outdated. There is a new report done found that in 12 high-cost states like California, New Jersey, and Virginia, ladies and gentlemen listening to us here on the radio today, a $100,000 income is now considered lower middle class. Of course, thanks to the rising cost of living and so many things that we all see in the headlines and we're feeling every day. But if a $100,000 income doesn't go as far as it used to in our working years, imagine what that means when the paycheck stops, Abe. When you are working with folks, what are some of the biggest mistakes you've seen people make in regards to planning how much income they're going to need in retirement?
0: A couple of the biggest ones I see, Heather, assuming their expenses will drop at the point of retirement, when in fact, for most people, they will increase. Think about it. You've just worked for 40 years to get to retirement. Now you're 60, 62, 65, and you're like, wow, I don't have to set an alarm anymore. I don't have to go into work. I don't have to commute or work from home or whatever. And I'm a free man or free woman.
1: Yeah.
0: And I want to spend this money I just worked my entire life to save.
1: Yep.
0: So if anything, your expenses will increase, and you want them to increase so you can enjoy that money during your healthy years. That's why we call it the go-go years, right? So don't assume your expenses will drop. They might, but they probably won't. If anything, we usually see them increase, at least in those first 5 to 10 years of retirement. Underestimating major and unexpected costs. Look, emergencies still happen in retirement, and we should have plenty of emergency funds to meet those expenses when they pop up. Not planning for a long retirement timeline, basically underestimating how long you're going to live. Retirement can last 30 years or more, sometimes 40 years, much longer than many people expect. I see this all the time. I'm not going to live that long, Abe. I mean, my parents died at 78 or 82, whatever. I'm not going to live that long. Don't underestimate it. If you're married and you're in your 60s, there's a 50% chance that one of the two of you will live into your 90s. People are living a lot longer. And most people do want to live a long time, so let's plan for that. We just helped a family out of Herndon, Virginia with $4 million saved. They're engineers. Well, like most engineers, they had everything really well mapped out, and they had spreadsheet upon spreadsheet, kind of knew where everything was, where really every cent was, and had that all mapped out. But this family still wanted a second opinion. So this couple came in from Herndon to have their math checked, get a complimentary second opinion on everything it was that they had put together. So the first thing we did for them, and the first thing we do for almost everyone that comes into our offices, is we put together a retirement income plan. If you want to retire, we need to know what your income is going to be versus your expenses. So you can take those spreadsheets that they had put together, which we did, and turn it into a plan verified by a fiduciary retirement planner. And this is what gave them the added confidence they needed and deserved to actually pull the trigger and fully retire. For the next five callers and others, if you're 55 and older, you've saved $500,000 or more of investable assets we can help you with. We want to help you to put together your own retirement income plan. Take those spreadsheets if you have them, put them together into a comprehensive retirement income plan. To the next five callers and others, complimentary.
1: 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All right, Abe, there's this article on Kiplinger.com. And it was talking about the danger of the stock market turning sour that first year that you retire. So they actually followed two brothers. This is the story of Sam and Dave. And each brother had $500,000 saved for retirement. And when they retired, they each took out $30,000 a year to live on. Sam retired in the year 2000. Dave retired in the year 2010. And after 10 years, Dave, who retired in 2010, he had $874,000. So $374,000 more than what he started with. Now, Sam, who retired in the year 2000, he was down to $96,000, Abe. Sam went through the huge market declines of the year 2000 and 2008. Dave did not. Are there things that Sam could have done to minimize all of this risk that he apparently had?
0: Yeah, and that risk right there is a risk that we see as people come in and meet with us that very few people are aware of or actually understand. And that risk that you just explained, why one brother had more money after 10 years than he started with, and the other brother had almost nothing left, is called sequence of returns risk. And it's the risk to any retiree, not when you're saving, but retired and withdrawing money out of your portfolio, that if the markets are down while you're withdrawing, at the same time, you've got a double negative.
1: Okay.
0: Like if you don't have anything in your portfolio or life savings that you can go to when markets are volatile and down as a safe haven to pull from and not have to sell when stocks are down, that is key. Otherwise, you will probably incur sequence of returns risk, or I call it sequence risk. Very few people that come into our office have heard of that. And that's because we believe, and it's our understanding, that over 90% of the entire industry are investment managers, accumulation-based advisors, focusing on return, focusing on saving, focusing on accumulating. Mm-hmm. Nothing wrong with that. That's fantastic. But then you get to the point of retirement and you say, hey, I have my nest egg and now I want to enjoy it. Well, I would add not only the first year, but that first probably 3 to 7 years of retirement. If the markets are down, you don't have a safe haven, a safe place in your portfolio to withdraw from. While the markets are down, you will likely incur sequence risk. It can totally change the outcomes of what your nest egg and life savings will look like 10, 20, 30 years from now. And in fact, you could potentially run out of money. So yes, of course, there are things you can do. I'll explain it through a story where a couple just came in from Herndon, Virginia, about $4 million saved, nothing protecting their downside. Everything was fully invested in stocks and bonds. Came to us 2 years before retirement, knowing that they wanted to protect about 40% of their portfolio and life savings so that they could rely on stable income on top of their Social Security. And so 40% of their nest egg and life savings, they set aside, put it in a safe haven, tools and instruments that could protect a lot of their downside, give them stable income. That coupled with Social Security took care of most of their bills so that essentially the rest of the income from the rest of the portfolio, the other 60% of the portfolio, and the income that could come from that side was essentially icing on the cake. And that's a really great way to set things up. And that's why a 60-40 or a 70-30 combination or somewhere thereabouts is so common for someone in their 60s about to retire or into retirement. If you're 55 and older, you've saved $500,000 or more in investable assets we can help you with. We'd like to offer you the same retirement income plan that we helped this couple with in Herndon, Virginia, that helped them to understand how they could eliminate or reduce sequence of returns risk at the point of retirement. One of the biggest retirement risks that very few people know about. To the next five callers and others, complimentary.
1: Let's set a time for your retirement income plan. Complimentary, 571-570-3559. Give us a call right now to set a time on the calendar. It's 571-570-3559. So we are all feeling the pinch of higher gas prices. And it's not just when we fill up the tank, because when energy gets more expensive, it shows up everywhere else in our lives too. And that feeds inflation. So if you need a little more color, a little more of an explanation as to how all of this works, this is Billy Bob Thornton's character on the Paramount Plus TV show Landman.
3: You want all to live above 60 but below 90. And don't get me wrong, we're still printing money at 90, but gas gets up over 350 a gallon, it starts to pinch. It hits 100, every product in America has to readjust its price. $78 a barrel, that's about perfect. Yeah, it brings enough profit to keep exploring, but it don't sting as much at the pump. Plus, of course, you're in California. I mean, they tax the out of it out there.
1: We are glad we are not in California. We like our state of situations here in Virginia, Abe, thinking about how things like gas and so many other things can creep into our lives and affect our savings plan, our plan for retirement. How can you design an income plan so a stretch of this or some other cause doesn't force somebody to have to do bigger withdrawals or make bad time indecisions?
0: You need to create a retirement income plan that has flexibility built in, right?
1: Sure.
0: So I would say most pre-retirees and retirees are looking for protection.
1: Okay.
0: Most are probably looking for, as well, for preservation of the assets into their later years, and obviously growth. And almost every retiree is going to be looking for income, especially for those people that don't have pensions, right? They'll have Social Security. They might have their life savings on top of it. Mm-hmm. I mean, most people have saved money their entire life to enjoy it in retirement, right? So you can relax into retirement and not worry about money as much, not worry about your income as much, not worry about the markets as much. And we need to replace our paychecks that we just had our entire working career. So naturally, we want to start thinking about How do we shift this plan from pure growth into income? Well, we need to have a flexible income plan that is tailored and customized to our own individual needs. We just worked with a family out of Fairfax, Virginia, $3.5 million accumulated, engineers retiring in the next 24 to 36 months, early 60s, right? So we're looking at like retiring at around 65. Mm-hmm. Assets are everywhere. They had that typical junk drawer, looking for help on making a pension decision, looking for help and guidance on Social Security decisions. One of them had a parent that passed away, so they had inherited accounts. You have all this stuff that you can amass and accumulate in 30 to 40 years. And the first thing we do with our clients, Heather, when we're meeting with a prospective client, is put together that retirement income plan. We call it a roadmap. We call it different things,
1: yeah,
0: but it's simply an income plan. It can create a plan for you to replace your paychecks if you need to consolidate assets for growth and income, for protection, for preservation, for the flexibility that you mentioned, Heather, that so many retirees need, all of that in a retirement income plan and roadmap that we monitor and track with most of our clients every single quarter. If you're 55 years old and older, you've saved $500,000 or more in investable assets that we can help you with. We want to also offer you the same retirement income plan and roadmap that we offer to this couple in Fairfax, Virginia, that helped them to see how they could transition into retirement successfully. We want to offer this to the next five callers and others complimentary.
1: 571-570-3559. 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Again, offering this complimentary right now to the next five callers and others. 571-570-3559 is the number you're dialing right now. 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As always, I'm Heather Branch on behalf of the entire team at Avish Financial Services. 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
4: 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Opinions are their own. Compensation may create a conflict of interest. 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
2: WMAL News at noon. I'm Scott Lynn. One day after President Trump announced he was banning Politico, MS Now, and CNN from the White House over objections to their reporting, he followed through on the threat. Reporters from each of the outlets were denied access to the White House grounds today. Politico offering in a statement, "We stand by our and all reporters here covering the White House. We will vigorously defend our First Amendment rights." CNN and MS Now have issued similar statements. The president is set to join world leaders attending the United Nations General Assembly next week in New York City.
3: President Trump is expected to repeat his calls that Iran cannot have a nuclear weapon when he addresses the United Nations General Assembly in New York next week. Despite the war, the State Department has allowed a core Iranian delegation to attend the event. Iranian President Masoud Pezeshkian is reportedly one of the officials who has been granted a visa, but a senior administration official did not say whether there will be any meetings between the U.S. and Iran. The General Assembly comes against the backdrop of Chinese President Xi Jinping's state visit to D.C. China's relationship with Iran is under the spotlight. China is accused of propping up Iran's war machine by buying its oil, supplying the regime with weapons and even intelligence that's helping to target U.S. troops, allegedly.
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8: At Arundel County, eastbound Route 50, you've got the very heavy volume. Delays beginning before the I-97 interchange. You got the accident in the area of Maryland 450, and it's blocking at least one lane. Heavy traffic coming across Kent Island now as you make your westbound approach toward the Bay Bridge. The outer loop off and on slow from Central Avenue to Route 50 along the Parkway, both north and southbound, heavy between the Beltway interchange and Powder Mill Road. The outer loop slows from the spur to the American Legion Bridge. Now from GarageDoorRepair.com, here is the WMAL Weather Channel forecast.
9: The high on the Saturday will approach 80 as clouds move in, and then tonight a cloudy sky with a slight chance for a shower late as the low falls into the mid-60s. A warmer Sunday with clouds and a few showers tomorrow to wrap up the weekend as the high approaches 85. I'm meteorologist Jeff Maher from the Weather Channel on WMAL.
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13: Hello, everyone. I am Winter Troxell here on WMAL. Thanks for joining me for About Federal Benefits this weekend. I've missed you. I have missed you guys. I've missed you guys over the last couple of weeks. I've been away, went on summer holiday, had a great time, but I am glad to be home with you right here, right now. Now, I've come back. I'm catching up on the news, right? I got a big stack of mail. I got newspapers. I got everything in front of me, and I'm kind of catching up. I'm like, what happened when I was purposefully absent? And what I've noticed is that it's all okay. It's all okay. That's in the headlines. You read the problem, then it's all okay. And here's what I've been reading. I don't know if you've been hearing the same thing that I've been hearing, but it seems as though while I was gone and right now, that gas prices are going up, but no big deal. That's not a problem. The oil supply, the oil reserves that we depend on at times is being limited, according to oil executives interviewed by the Wall Street Journal this week. But again, no problem. AI companies have warned that AI could get out of control to the detriment of our economy. But then we've been told, don't worry about it. It's no problem. It's a hoax. And left and right, we keep getting told that it's not a problem. And I'm like, well, how dumb are we supposed to be here? Like, I can tell that diesel fuel is over $6 a gallon, and I know that's too much. I can tell the gas prices are high. I know that inflation pressure exists. I feel it in my pocketbook personally. I understand that we're in a war that costs $3 billion a month to fund with no end in sight. And yet we're supposed to sit back and ignore. And the reason why I bring it up is because we only get one lifetime. We only get one nest egg. We only get one transition to retirement. We only get one shot at this. And if you're financially vulnerable, and what I mean by financially vulnerable, I mean, what if you've saved a majority of your nest egg and you can see retirement? Maybe you just retired, right? But you've built up money for decades and this is your moment. This is where your nest egg has hit its pinnacle. It's where you are living in retirement or getting ready to live in retirement. And you seemingly have everything on the line, but every headline that's negative, you get told, don't worry about it. It's okay. And I'm worried about it. I think what we have to do is we have to build a moat around your financial situation, because I don't always trust self-serving politicians with elections coming up telling me that everything's okay when I can tell that it's not. I don't care whether it's the red team or the blue team. That's not my concern. My concern is your nest egg right now, right? We can argue about teams. That's a different show. But if we guess wrong and your entire nest egg is put on the line, we can't go back and redo your career for you. We just can't do it. You have to put yourself ahead of the headlines. You have to put yourself ahead of the politicians. You have to put yourself even higher than the red and blue team. You have to be This is my advice coming out of the show. This is my advice. You have to be number one. You have to put yourself, go ahead, watch cable news, watch it, be entertained by it, have opinions based on it. No problem. I don't want to talk about it, but no problem. I don't mind if you do. All of that said, do me a favor. Do me a favor and put yourself number one. Build a moat around your financial situation. Assume the worst, hope for the best. Believe in the politicians, but protect yourself just in case. See, I built a house, as many of you know, I built a house a year ago. And after they were done, like most projects, most homes, I had a punch list. And we had a punch list of, I don't know, 20 items. And the builder kept saying, well, that's not really a problem. That's not a problem. Not a big deal. Not a problem. Not a problem. Not a problem. And I did not like it. And you know what? Maybe if I looked at each of the 20 items one at a time, I was like, it's not that big a deal. But all 20 added up to something. And I don't like being dismissed. I don't like someone telling me when I can see as an educated adult, as an experienced adult in this world, that there are problems. And then someone tries to tell me that's not really a problem. I don't like it. I think it's condescending. And so I'm worried. I'm sitting here right now and I worry for all of those who have spent their lifetimes building, their lifetimes growing their money, their lifetimes taking advantage of the wild and crazy market growth from 2009 to present. And we're sitting here and we're hoping. We're hoping that the red team and the blue team can figure it out before it drastically impacts your financial life. And here's what I say. I say right now, you have to put yourself number one. You have to be proactive. You have to build a moat around your financial situation. This is what a moat means. A moat means defense, protection. You need to figure out how to make sure you're okay if things get worse. You have to make sure you're okay if things get worse. And I can tell you right now, between now and forever, the market will go down, the economy will suffer, inflation will go up, taxes will probably change, right? Between now and forever. I don't know what's going to happen this year, next year, or the following year. But those who have built for retirement and you're near retirement, either close to retiring or you just retired, you are the most vulnerable. If you're age 30, you don't have to worry about the market right now. You just hang in there. If it goes down, it'll come back. But I cannot and will not accept putting 20, 30, 40, 50% of your nest egg at risk because you believe the press conferences where they say, don't worry about it, look the other way. Every time you see a problem, close your eyes. I do not want you to close your eyes. I want you to open them. And when you open them, I want you to see that the world is not linear. It's not a flat line. It's not constant. There are ups and downs. And you have to protect yourself for both. And it starts right here, right now. 301-850-0683. That's 301-850-0683. Give us a call. Tell us. Say, I want a moat around my financial situation. I'm not giving up. I'm not stuffing all of my money under the mattress. I'm not suggesting that you do that. I'm saying let's be sensible, let's be smart, let's do things in moderation, and let's build a moat to protect yourself from the things that we absolutely positively have no control over. It makes perfect sense. It starts right now, 301-850-0683. Give my team a call. We'll send you a copy of my book, 7 Steps to Retirement Success. 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Build the moat, protect yourself, make sure you're okay. And then read my book, 7 Steps to Retirement Success. 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So I took a trip to visit our son in Asia. And we're traveling around and we're walking all over the place. You know how trips go. We're hitting like 15,000, 20,000 steps a day. And so we're just enjoying ourselves. And my son's telling us, he's like, yeah, he's like, people eat out all the time in Singapore. They eat out all the time. like every meal. Like they barely have grocery stores because people just eat out. And it's true. If you go out at like 7 o'clock in the evening, there are, and I am not joking, you can look this up online, hundreds of restaurants full packed Monday, Tuesday, Wednesday, Thursday, Friday, Saturday, Sunday, every day of the week. But yet it seemed like, and I did not do a scientific study. You can look these things up on your own. It seemed like everybody was fit. Like I don't know. I don't remember seeing an obese person. And I'm like, well, how can that be? Like, I want to eat out every day and not become obese. Like, that's what I want. Cause I would rather do that than cook and clean and make meals at home. How do they do it? And so, of course, I went to an AI bot and I asked, and it said, you're right, Winter. The obesity rates in Asia are substantially lower than the United States. And it went through this laundry list of things that they do better than we do. And I'm like, oh, darn it. They do everything better. And when I say they, I mean like, every place that I visited, they have things that are appealing. In this case, like being able to eat all the time. And it said, number one is portion control. They just have smaller portions. That their restaurants make money off of volume because everybody's eating out over everybody paying a gazillion dollars for a ginormous meal. Like in America, it's more money, bigger meals. In Asia, it's everybody eats out smaller meals, like volume versus. And I was like, okay, that makes sense, I suppose. And I'm like kind of thinking about it and I kind of moved on from it, but I wanted to bring it up because I was like, you know what? Isn't this just like how everything works? Like we're just supposed to do everything in moderation, like just in life, like everything in moderation. Like I had a friend whose knees started hurting. And we were talking about it, and he's like an ultra marathoner. And I'm like, well, that makes sense. He's running hundreds of miles a week. Like my knees would hurt if I ran like 3 miles. No, it makes sense that his knees hurt at 200 miles. I was like, well, what if you only ran like 50 miles? And he thought I was crazy. But really in life, we should probably do things in moderation. And as we sit back and we think about our financial lives, we also should do things in moderation. You should have some money at the bank. You should have some money in the market. You should have some defensive money in the market, maybe some growth money in the market. You should have some IRAs, some Roths, some regular money. Like one way of being defensive is making sure that you are invested. You're building up your assets in moderation. You just don't go crazy, right? We know that if you have a steak every night, you're probably going to become overweight. I'm not suggesting there's anything wrong with a steak. It's just having it every night might not be a good idea. So that's what I'm thinking about. That's how I think it relates to your financial situation, is that it's easy to get caught up in the hype. And I think there's so much hype around technology and AI in the last year plus that so many people have concentrated investments in technology. And I think there might be a bubble. I mean, I don't know if there's a bubble or not. I can't predict the future, but it seems like a risk as more and more people are buying into the trend, it seems like that's a vulnerability, and specifically for people who are on the doorstep of retirement. And so here's what I'm thinking. I'm thinking, let's just have a little bit of portion control. Like as you think about your financial life, if you think about your assets, why don't we just start splitting assets up? Let's have money that's more defensive. Let's have money that's more income oriented. Let's have money that's more growth oriented. Let's build in moderation. Right? It's like slow and steady wins the race here. Slow and steady wins the race here. It's not exciting. It's not provocative. You can't brag to your friends because, hey, you know what? Guess what? I have a great investment idea. It's to do things in moderation. Matter of fact, I may make less return than you this year, but when the market goes down, I won't lose as much. And overall, I think I'm going to be okay. Like that's just not sexy. It is not what turns heads, but it is exactly what you should do at this moment, right? Because every other night I think about being stressed out, right? I go to bed and I think about it, and I know it's not good for me to go to bed stressed out because I won't fall asleep, but I think about it because I wonder about the hundreds of thousands of Americans who have built up a nest egg, who have been able to take advantage of everything that the market has given them since the crisis of 2008. And they've built up millions of dollars and they're spending and they're living and they're enjoying. But this fault line is happening, right? Right under ground level, where we can see it sometimes in the headlines. We can see the characteristics that tell us that, hey, not everything is okay, but we're so comfortable. We're so used to everything going up that we ignore it. As a matter of fact, I've had so many people call me in the last 2 years and say, hey, Winter, I want to invest more in NVIDIA. Hey, Winter, I want to invest in AI. Hey, Winter, I want to invest in cryptocurrency. hey, Winter, what do you think about SpaceX? More risk. It's not even really risk if everything always goes up. They tell me. And I'm thinking, I hear you, I see you, but moderation wins the race. Moderation wins the race. You don't have to try to make 18% and risk the whole nest egg to do it when you might be able to make a reasonable return in a safer position in moderation. Do you hear me? I hope you hear me this weekend. I really do. And I want you to give me a call and I want you to say, Winter, I'm not going to buy into the influencers. I'm not going to buy into the hype. I'm not going to follow the trends. I care more about winning, having my quality of life for the duration of retirement than I care about bragging to my friends at Thanksgiving. Give me a call, 301-850-0683. 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And you're hearing this week that I want you to do things in moderation. I want you to build a moat around your financial situation. 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Of course, you can request your very own copy of my book, 7 Steps to Retirement Success, at wintertroxel.com. Coming up next, I learned a trick, a Roth conversion trick you will not want to miss. We're going to talk about it on the other side of the break. Stay with us.
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7: 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I'm up at like 235. True story. I never minded being 235, but you know what minded? My knees that were falling apart and my back. I'm like, I don't know what, before I started really lifting, probably about 190. 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I said, I got to lose some LBs, Miles. 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
13: Welcome back. I am Winter Troxel. Thanks for joining me this weekend here on WMAL. We've had a good show. We've got a good start. We got a lot of energy here. I want to keep it going. And I want to share something with you. It's just a little trick. It's a Roth conversion trick. And once upon a time, and just give you a little bit of background here. Once upon a time, I felt like I had a lot of professional value as it relates to Roth conversions because most people hadn't heard of them. Right, like 10 years ago, I would see a situation where a Roth conversion might be appropriate and I would mention it and people are like, oh my gosh, Winter is so knowledgeable, so wonderful. I love working with him. And then like that started dissipating about 5 years ago. And so we've really had to up our game and I'm joking. I'm saying this tongue in cheek. Please laugh with me. I'm laughing. You're laughing. We're all laughing together. But there is a new Roth conversion trick. It's not new to me, but it might be new to you. Roth conversion trick. And this idea, God, I hate this segment. I'm going to do it over again. Hello, everyone. Welcome back. I am Winter Troxell here on WMAL. You've probably heard of a Roth conversion by now. This idea that you can take pre-tax money, IRA money, TSP money, 401k money, 403b money, money, retirement money where you've never paid taxes. You can pay your debts to society. And then you can take the after-tax money and put it into a tax-free Roth account. It's a good idea for some, not all. It is something that many have considered, especially as you consider the Trump tax code and the lower rates that exist right now. But did you know that upon a Roth conversion, you could actually sneak some extra money into the Roth? Did you know that? Let me explain. So if you have $100,000, let's say you have $100,000 in your TSP and your 401k and your IRA, you have $100,000 where you've never paid tax before. So the ordinary person would take the $100,000, would pay their taxes. Let's say taxes are $25,000. They'd pay their $25,000 and then they would take $75,000 and put it into a Roth, right? And $75,000 after tax is, in my example, equivalent to $100,000 before tax, right? Because if you have $100,000 in a TSP 401k or IRA, you don't really have $100,000, do you? I mean, you do on the statement, I understand that aspect, but you can't spend $100,000, do you get me? You cannot spend $100,000 because when you withdraw it, you have to pay your taxes. And after you pay your taxes, you only have $75,000. So the value of pre-tax $100,000 is an after-tax value of 75. So 75,000 in a Roth equals the same value as 100,000 in a TSP 401k or IRA. Now, if you dig into the IRS tax code, the IRS tax code actually says you can put the same amount that you withdraw from an IRA into a Roth. Guess what that means? Guess what that means? You could take $100,000 from the IRA, put the $100,000 completely, entirely into the Roth so that it has $100,000 in it, and you could pay your taxes out of your checking account. Do you see what happened there? You just added $25,000 into a Roth account, right? No matter your income, no matter your age or circumstance, just by doing a Roth conversion and paying the taxes out of your checking account, you've added substantially more into tax-free money that's tax-free growth while you're living and tax-free pass on. 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Coming up next, If you have always been a saver, if you've always saved into your TSP, if you've always saved into your 401k and your IRA for decades and decades and decades, then maybe, just maybe, you will be tempted to stay a saver forever. That's what we're going to talk about on the other side of the break. Stay with us.
8: In Virginia, very heavy traffic northbound Interstate 95 moving between Dale City, almost to the Springfield Interchange stop and go. 395 delays beginning around Boundary Channel Drive northbound interloop as you move between the toll road up to the American Legion Bridge. Heavy traffic there into Maryland, Montgomery County. The outer loop slows still from the spur down to the Clara Barton Parkway. Got off and on slow traffic along the outer loop around Connecticut Avenue and in Prince George's County along the outer loop slow around Route 50. Now from GarageDoorRepair.com, here is the WMAL Weather Channel forecast.
9: The high on the Saturday will approach 80 as clouds move in, and then tonight a cloudy sky with a slight chance for a shower late as the low falls into the mid-60s. A warmer Sunday with clouds and a few showers tomorrow to wrap up the weekend as the high approaches 85. I'm meteorologist Jeff Marr from the Weather Channel on WMAL.
7: How did I lose weight? 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Lean, right here. I did. 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
13: Welcome back. Thank you for hanging out with me this weekend. I am Winter Troxell here on About Federal Benefits on WMAL. Met with a client this week, and they were grim. Like grim in tone. And I'm like, how are things going? Hey guys, it's nice to see you. You know, Jay, let's have a good summer. And they're like, yeah, kind of, you know. And I was like, oh no, what's going on? So what's going on? And I said, well, you know, we did the math, we did the calculations, we thought we were going to be okay after our move, and we pretty much are okay, but not quite okay. And expenses are more than what we're anticipating. And so our savings account's gone down a little bit. And, you know, and we're anticipating that, you know, because of inflation, our expenses will be more next year. And we're just really kind of down the dumps about it and wanted to talk to you about it. I'm like, okay. And so I'm start looking at their financial situation. And I'm going to tell you something about their financial situation, which I think you would like. They were receiving their income, and then they had over $1 million extra. $1 million just sitting there, not being used, not being utilized for income. It was just there, extra. And so we're talking, and I said, well, tell me what's going on. And they said, well, we're not even using all of our Social Security. We're trying to save some of it. And we're not using any of our assets. We're just not. And we're feeling crunched. We feel like we wonder if we're going to be okay. And I said, well, I don't know. I said, because you

0: En garde!
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3: 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So it makes 100% sense to someone who's age 35, hey, why are you saving into your TSP? And they'll respond, for retirement, right? But then we get used to doing it. We get used to doing it. Many of us fall into this trap. You might relate. We save into our TSP. We save into our 401k, 403b. We save into our retirement account. And at one point, it hits $50,000. You're like, oh, man, look at that. I have a net worth of $50,000. That's more than the zero I used to have. And then the number becomes 100, 200, 300, 500,000. You're like, whoa. A matter of fact, we start thinking that our self-worth is actually connected to our nest egg. We're like, oh my gosh, I have 500,000. I am secure. I feel good. I feel positive. I like what I've done. I love my TSP, my 401k, my IRA. And then the money goes crazy. It becomes 750,000, a million. And so it is $1 million and you're sitting there. And you're like, I love how it feels to have a million. It's that extra zero that just makes me sleep an extra half hour every night. I'm getting 8 hours because of it. And you retire and you forget why you saved up the money in the first place. You just totally forget. Just totally forget that the money is to spend in retirement. You actually think it's to try to set a personal best year to year. Well, it's a million this year. So, man, next year I can get to a million one, then I'll set my personal best. And the goal of my money is to set a personal best all the time. And so when it's 950,000, I'm short of personal best. Then it's 1.1, it's better. It's 1.05, it's not as good. It's 1.2. And you totally forget that the actual purpose of the money is to use, to consume, to be able to retire successfully. And so I'm telling this to this client. And they're like, yeah, I guess you're right. Could you say that again? And I said, yes, the point of your money is to spend it. And if you do not spend it, it is the greatest penalty that you will ever experience in your financial lifetime. If you save a million and you ignore it, you do not spend it. And when you die, and I promise you that when you die, you will no longer be able to consume your assets, that you will have lost the million. It will be as though you never earned it. It will be as though you never saved it. You will have gotten no advantage from it other than just admiring the statements when they come in every quarter. I think we can do better, right? I think we can do better. And it starts with, and I always say that retirement planning starts with the retirement mindset. And people are like, oh, Winter, that's nothing. That's useless. Useless information. Tell me a stock tip. Like, I got a stock tip. Don't think about stocks, right? Be more strategic. It starts with something simple, like understanding that the spending phase is actually different than the savings phase. It's not a cliche. It's not a marketing line. It's real. And it is real and its impact profound. And the reason why we're talking about it, the reason why I'm worried about it, is because you might also be caught up in the trap. See, because you, just like me and the rest of us, we've all done the same thing. We've all taken the same actions and behaviors of my clients. I've worked with them for over 10 years. They're good people. We are good people. If you listen to the show, I consider you a good person right off the bat. But you've probably fallen into the same trappings, the same emotional trappings as my clients. Because you've saved into your TSP, you've saved into your 403b, you've saved into your IRA and other investments, and you've built them up over time. And in some way, shape, or form, you've attached your financial self-worth with the balances. And so you're worried.

0: worried about what will happen if you change your behavior in retirement. What if the balances go down? What if you spend some of the money? What if you had $1 million and you spend 100 and you only have 900,000? Right? Can you handle that? Can you deal with that? And for most people, the answer is no. For most people, the answer is no. And that is why a super majority of those that I meet for the first time are substantially operating below their means. That means that they've saved and saved and saved. They've deprived themselves of a higher quality of life while working, so one day they wouldn't have to work and they could maintain their quality of life, and they're not doing it. They're penalizing themselves by not spending all of the money that they're making while they're working. And then again, they're penalizing themselves for not spending the money that they saved to spend. It's a lose-lose situation. It has to be resolved. It has to be fixed immediately, if not sooner. Like knowing how to spend the money. And so I went to the client and I said, okay, we have this $1 million. We have to figure out how to make your life more comfortable, how to increase your quality of life, how to have the financial freedom to go on vacation and spend time with the grandkids. And we can do it. We can turn this $1 million on and you can still be financially responsible. You can still feel good about what you're doing financially, but you can breathe easier. You don't have to be so hard on yourself. If you know how to retire, if you know how to have a spending plan, then the pressure can come off, right? Life can be easier and you can take advantage of all the hard work that you've put in, right? So maybe that's you. Maybe you're in that situation. Maybe you need a little nudge. Maybe you need a little planning. Maybe you want a partner in this adventure we call transition to retirement. 301-850-0683. 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It starts now. 301-850-0683. It's interesting. I was talking to my friends a couple of weeks ago and they're like, oh my God, you say your phone number so many times. It's annoying. I said, well, have you called? 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They're like, no. I'm going to say it again. 301-850-0683. 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We will help. We'll help. 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So I'm thinking about it. As I mentioned earlier in the show, my wife and I spent some time in Singapore and other parts of Asia visiting our oldest son, who's living there for 6 months. And when we were in Singapore, we were like, is this kind of what heaven looks like? I mean, it was so nice. It was such a beautiful place. And I'm not kidding you. There was no trash on the ground. It was clean. There were food everywhere. It was just like constant temperatures. Oh, it was heavenly. And I was like, well, what would heaven look like in retirement? What would heaven be like in retirement? And I think it's simple. I really do. I think what I would want is just be able to live my life. Like I want to live my life the same way I was living when I was working financially. Like if I didn't have to have a budget, I don't want to have a budget in retirement. If I didn't have to think about money on weekends, I don't want to think about money in weekends in retirement. If I saw something at the mall, at the store, on Amazon that I want to buy and I wasn't thinking about it when I was working, I don't want to think about it in retirement. I just want to be me and do me. And then I just want to just stop working. I want financially everything to work the same, but I don't want to work. I want to have time freedom. I want to have the ability to do what I want in retirement, spend more time with family and hobbies and whatever is important. That's what heaven would look like. But more importantly, with that time freedom, I would have the ability to live as I please, to live as I please, to just be me, not have to worry about money, not have to think about money, not have to fall victim emotionally to the headlines and the moments and the politics and the taxes. right? That's what retirement heaven looks like. Let everybody else worry about everything. Like, I am telling you now that a majority of the headlines are negative, even in good times. So wouldn't it be nice? Wouldn't retirement heaven be a place where we could just ignore the headlines? We could be entertained by them, but not have to worry about them. That we could watch our friends be stuck in the accumulation phase, but we're not. Where we could go out to dinner, we could hang out with friends, we could travel, we could do projects at the house, we could do whatever we want and not have to worry about it. We could be in a situation where if we live forever, we're okay. If we have bad health, we're okay. If we're survived by our spouse, they're okay. That is heaven. That is retirement heaven. What would heaven look like? And that starts there with that retirement mindset of thinking about, in a perfect world, if you had the ability to quit your job tomorrow and never work another day, what would your life look like? What would your life look like? That is what we're building. That's what I want to happen for you. That's the reason why a 401k TSP IRA exists. It's why you have equity in your home. It's why you're eligible for Social Security. It is the point of everything from my perspective. And I think what we need to do is we need to package, we need to organize all of your financial assets, and we need to give them one purpose, and that is to fulfill your perfect retirement vision. We need to make your dream a reality. Otherwise, what is the gosh darn point? What is the point of accumulating assets if you can't convert it into something that's going to bring you joy? And that's why we're here. That is the point of this show. That is the point of this moment. It is the reason why I ask you every week to reach out. I'm going to let you in something that I know. I know what it's like to retire, right? And I haven't retired myself, but I know what it's like because I have helped hundreds retire. I have worked through their retirements. I have seen them experience the beginning of retirement, the middle of retirement, the end of retirement, good markets, bad markets, good tax, bad tax, red team, blue team. We've seen it all. We've done it all. And I just want to cross-pollinate. I just want to cross-pollinate. I just want to help you. I want to take all of what we've learned over the years and years and years of helping hundreds of people. And I want to help you because you get one time at this. You get one stab at this. And we want you to follow best practices so that you can succeed. That's it. It's that simple. And it starts with giving my team a call, 301-850-0683. That's 301-850-0683. You can tell whoever answers the phone and say, Winter said best practices. I want to know how to have a spending plan. I want to have a retirement where my assets are programmed to help me realize what I want. 301-850-0683. Again, my number is 301-850-0683 for giving us a call this weekend. 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Coming up next, can you be bought off? Can you be bought off? We're going to end the show with this topic. Stay with us.
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0: We are rounding third and heading for home this weekend. Thanks for joining me. I hope you've enjoyed the show. I want to end with this idea of being bought off by the Republican Party. Do you like the idea of being bought off by politicians? Like, do you like the idea of every race forward, the politician says before elections, I will pay everyone $5,000 if you vote for the red team. If the red team wins, I'm going to give everybody $5,000. Is that legal? Like, I never looked it up. Where would I look it up? I guess if the executive says it's legal, it's legal. I don't know how that works. You know, I don't know that Congress entirely agrees, but I was like, is that a good idea to be bought off? And I'm like, well, what am I can't get 5,000. Okay. So is it a good idea? Like, should I vote for the red team to increase my chances of getting 5,000? And I was kind of thinking about it and I was like, well, I don't know. Do I really want to be bought off? And I don't know. And it made me feel weird. And I wanted to bring it up. And I was like, I'm very curious as to what you think. Do you like the idea of being bought off? Like if someone from the blue team said, hey, I'll pay you $5,000 if we win, would you do it? Like if you were normally a red team person, would you vote for the blue team if they paid you off? You know, and I wonder because in life, there's always an incentive to do something, right? There's always an incentive to do something. And so should we be bought off by these incentives or should we just do the right thing? Hey, you can invest with our company and the trades are free. Hey, you can do this and we'll give you X. Hey, you can buy this car and we'll give you a rebate. Hey, you know, vote for us. We'll give you $5,000. Here's what I'm thinking. I'm thinking, you know, I don't mind free money, but there are some things where you have to do the right thing. I like the idea of not being bought off. That sometimes you just have to do the right thing. You have to do what's best for you. You have to do what your personal convictions guide you and lead you to do. And I think as it relates to this transition to retirement that we talk so much about, that you can't get caught up in the hype. Like there's just so much propaganda out there that it's easy to miss the simple basic steps that you need to retire. And that's why I've written them all down. That's why I published a book, 7 Steps to Retirement Success. It's so that you can ignore the hype. You can ignore the latest trends. You can ignore influencers and social media. You can ignore cable news. And you can just focus on the basics, the fundamentals. Hopefully the 7 steps that mostly stand the test of time, right? 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That's 301-850-0683. 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
9: WMAL News at 1. I'm Scott Lynn. Reporters from Politico, CNN, and MS Now have all been denied access to the White House. Reporters from the television cable networks went live to report they'd been barred following a ban imposed by President Trump. He threatened it yesterday. President also says a new deal with Denmark and Greenland will give the U.S. permanent control over security in Greenland.
10: President Trump has made a lot of headlines on comments over buying Greenland. This deal is not ownership. This would give the U.S. expanded strategic and military rights. And Secretary of State Marco Rubio responded to the announcement saying, quote, Greenland will forever be part of the strategic defense area of North America and exclude any adversary from it in the surrounding area. This deal permanently and completely addresses our national security concerns in Greenland. One State Department official explaining the agreement would give Washington the permanent access basing and overflight rights in Greenland. It would also ban any non-NATO base in Greenland. It also would bar adversaries from making investments in Greenland that could threaten the United States.
9: Fox's Alex Hogan, though the U.S. and Denmark already had a very U.S.-friendly agreement for Greenland. Early voting officially underway for November's midterm elections, with voters in 6 states now able to cast ballots.
11: Start of early voting means time is running out for both parties to deliver their closing pitches with control of Congress on the line. Vice President J.D. Vance was in Iowa yesterday, where the Senate race has been deemed a toss-up. The Republican Party is facing some headwinds, with a Fox News poll showing about 77% 40% of voters feel negatively about the economy. Vance acknowledged they have more work to do, saying Rome was not built in a day, but he argues Democrats are not offering a better solution. Meantime, in another battleground state, Democratic Senate candidate Abdul El-Sayed is once again responding to streamer Hassan Piker's most recent controversial comments. El-Sayed says he does not agree with Piker's remarks that the U.S. has conducted more terrorism than Al-Qaeda.
9: Fox's Madeline Rivera. After a fourth day in the federal bribery charge against D.C. Councilmember Trayon White, the prosecution and defense rested. The defense team asked to throw out part or all of the charges against the council member.
12: They told the judge prosecutors have not met the burden of proof that White accepted a bribe. Now, the judge did not make an immediate decision, but said he would consider it on Monday. This all comes after a witness for the prosecution testified that White did not threaten her job or pressure her to steer money toward his favored companies. After her testimony, they were released for a lunch break, and White left the courthouse smiling, even taking pictures with supporters. The trial is set to continue Tuesday, but again, the judge plans to decide on Monday whether to grant the defense's request to throw out either all or most of this case.
9: 7 News' Jasmine Stiles. 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
15: Happy Saturday. Standard volume delays. You got Beltway traffic on the outer loop from I-95 over towards Georgia Avenue. The inner loop of the Beltway is slow from I-95 down towards BW Parkway. Southbound DC-295 slow from 50 down towards East Capitol Street. Inbound 395 is slow across the 14th Street Bridge. Inner loop of the Beltway is a mess from the Dulles Toll Road up towards the American Legion Bridge. Northbound GW Parkway is slow towards the Beltway as well. Inner loop is crowded, headed past Braddock Road. Eastbound 66 is slow through Fairfax County. Northbound 95 slow through Woodbridge. Now from GarageDoorRepair.com, the WMAL Weather Channel forecast.
16: Clouds will increase this afternoon as the high approaches 80, and then a cloudy sky tonight with a slight chance for a shower overnight as the low falls into the mid-60s. Still a few showers lingering through Sunday, otherwise cloudy and warmer with a high near 85 degrees. I'm meteorologist Jeff Maher from the Weather Channel on WMAL.
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18: Experts say taxes are expected to continue to go higher.
14: Economic uncertainty is the order of the day.
19: According to economists, baby boomers are the main victims of the Great Recession.
20: Economic report, the debt and deficit are at record levels. And
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22: 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Well, the silence that costs families everything. You know, when our kids were little, right, we taught them everything. How to cross the street, how to brush their teeth, how to say please and thank you. Many of us had them doing chores and learning what an allowance was, because we understood that those small lessons, obviously, were part of raising a responsible adult. Then they turned 18. And for a lot of families, that is exactly when the money conversations stopped. Parents assume that once their children are legally adults, talking about finances is somehow off limits or unnecessary or even awkward. Nothing could be further from the truth. Adulthood is actually when the most important financial conversations should begin. Well, if you're new to Taxes Saved Radio, welcome. Helping you keep more, live more, and leave more isn't just a mantra or a slogan. It's what the great team over at TaxesSaved.com that I've been talking about for years does on a daily basis. And what we're talking about is this great wealth transfer. In other words, there is now a projection of $124 trillion that will change hands over the next approximately 20 years from one generation to the next. Now, the conversation shouldn't stop about money. This is when the most important conversation should be had around money. Now, see, a different economy for a different generation. So this is something to kind of really lean in and think about, right? This silver tsunami generation, many of you that are going to be transferring your assets. And of course, the receiving generation, typically, as we'll see here, two different extremes as it relates to real life experiences, right? Today's young adults are navigating a financial world that looks nothing like, right, the one their parents built a life in. Student loan debt, housing costs that have outpaced wages for years, rising insurance premiums, inflation's obviously is reshaped what the dollar buys, and clearly an uncertain job market. In other words, right now, it's almost impossible for the younger generation to get ahead. Now, consider this. Nearly 80% of baby boomers own a home. Among Generation Z, that number sits closer to 26%. Now, that's not a story about ambition. It's a story about economics that have fundamentally shifted. I've written about this in former books, etc. A shift happens, S-H-I-F-T. And that shift is this generational shift. And if you're not paying close attention to this, especially if you have IRAs, a business, real estate, etc., you should be. This may be one of the most important lessons that I can give you on Taxes Saved Radio. So it should come as no surprise that roughly half of parents today are helping offset money pressures for their adult children. Boomers are trying to ease their kids' financial pain. And in the process, some are quietly creating more pressure on their own retirement. Now, the squeeze runs both directions, however. Here's the part that often gets missed. Older parents are facing their own financial realities at the very same time. Many are working longer than ever planned. Many are caring for aging parents of their own while simultaneously helping their adult children, all while wondering whether their retirement savings will actually last 30 years or more. Here's the opportunity. Go to taxessaved.com. That's T-A-X-E-S saved, S-A-V-E-D.com. 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That's putting tax savings, proven tax saving techniques at your fingertips. And it doesn't matter if you're still working and you want to learn how to have not so much withheld going to the IRS and having it go into your bottom line and not theirs as in the form of overpaying income taxes. There's a great opportunity. I'll talk about some solutions here momentarily, but great opportunity to learn what others, just like many of you listening, or your friends and neighbors are doing that you can do too. It doesn't matter where you're located in the United States. Doesn't matter if you've got little saved but high income, or you have high income and little saved, or maybe you have high income and a lot saved. Here's the reality. You have the bullseye on your back as far as what Washington is going to have as it relates to a war on your wealth. You know, having relationship with insiders in Washington and understanding what's being proposed from the prior administration, the current administration, and even with this $5,000 dividend proposal that President Trump has rolled out, it's projected that's going to add $1.3 trillion to already our over now almost $41 trillion of deficit. Mind you, we're spending $2 trillion more than we bring in, and that's projected to get to $3 trillion over the next 6 years or less. And the interest that we pay on our debt alone exceeds what we spend on the entire defense budget. Now, we've got a problem, folks. And the reality is this. You can either cut spending or raise taxes. It doesn't look like spending is going to get cut at all. And this is why this inherited required distribution, this inherited IRA, this no step up in basis that was proposed by the prior administration, changing what they want to propose now to Social Security to where now it's not just roughly 185,000 this year is the only wage up to wages to get taxed for Social Security. It's projected within under 6 years now, folks, that there's going to be about a 22% decrease. Now think about that, a 22% decrease in Social Security benefits, which would cause just an uproar to our economy because several people, unfortunately, have grown accustomed to living off of their Social Security, or at least having almost 80 or 90% of the income they live off represented by Social Security. And then the list just goes on and on. In fact, about one in five Americans age 65 and older, they're still in the labor force today. And many are picking up gig work like the gig economy, right? Uber, Lyft, et cetera, or work odd jobs to fill that gap. That creates a generation caught squarely in the middle, supporting two directions at once and often doing it in silence. The parent, now we call this the hamburger, the sandwich generation. Many of you listening, and I've lived this myself, where you're taking care of your kids, getting them through college, getting them out on their own, but you're also taking care of your age, in many cases, age failing parents. And there really isn't a discussion with either direction. What's going to happen with taking care of mom or dad or both? And do they have long-term care? Is their estate plan in order? It's almost like nobody wants to step in that. And then the other direction is not really having time to talk to, let's say, adult kids that are moving on from college or grad school, et cetera. And now it's like they're on what we call the yo-yo plan, which stands for you're on your own. So families who talk openly about money tend to make better decisions together, right? Together we're better. Families who avoid the subject tend to build misunderstanding, unrealistic expectations, and emotional landmines that surface at the worst possible moments, often around a hospital bed or a closing table. See, the goal is not to lecture your adult children about money. The goal is around a conversation between equals built on honesty rather than assumption. Now, here's why this is so important. I have seen, being a consumer advocate now for over three decades, I routinely get questions around, what do I do about an estate plan? What do we do about mom and dad? I don't want to go through what they went through. We need to discuss long-term care. How do we have guaranteed income? See, these are all things that I really want to point out. And a lot of you have reached out just over the last couple of weeks saying, you know what? You're right. We have a portfolio. We do not have a plan. See, getting the taxes right is imperative because if you don't get the taxes right, everything else is going to be inferior. So many people have, let's say, a compliant CPA or what we call a numbers in and out CPA that has no discussion around strategies to save tax from transferring of assets from parents to adult children, from adult children to grandchildren, et cetera. And at the same time, they have what I call the big box store brokerage problem. They've got somebody who basically reports quarterly statements to them, but there isn't anybody that's designed a game plan in showing how to orchestrate and coordinate how all these moving pieces have to find the good, better, best way to fit together. Some of you may say, you know, I think we're good. That's fine, but good could become better, and better can definitely become best because the great team at Taxes Saved, who works with one of the top wealth strategy teams that they work in conjunction with, they're on the same page. And what we find is a lot of people that, you know, when's the best time to file for Social Security benefits? How to avoid having 85% of your Social Security taxed? How to avoid an inherited required minimum distribution from an inherited IRA when you can talk to the adult parents about how to do a Roth conversion, not adding tax to their circumstances, using deductions that have been in the tax code since the 1950s. Things that are above board, but you have to be addressed proactively. That's the difference between having a plan in having simply a portfolio and a numbers in and out person. So if you're serious about your savings, you're serious about what you want to do to make sure you don't leave a big burden to your children, or you may be adult children, right? 40s, 50s saying, you know what? I want mom and dad to have more discretionary cash flow. I don't want them stressed over money. The tax is the most predictable thing that's costing people the most that they can actually do the most about. And it gets the least amount of attention, especially for you business owners listening out there. Look, I've been a business owner since I was in college. And I didn't know S Corp from how to hire kids to heavy vehicle deductions to what they call the Augusta rule to all these, you know, kind of death by a thousand cuts where this little one and this little one add up to be big savings. And a lot of people just kind of head down and we're really good at what we do, but we assume we have people that are really good about telling us what we can do proactively to save. And they're not put in our life to do that. Most people have someone in their life that's just to check the box. Hey, got the tax returns done. I knew the boxes to check. I knew the dates and the deadlines to file by. But there isn't anything proactive to that. No differently than the financial professional. When you ask about Roth conversion, estate planning, when you should file for Social Security, do you need a trust? They're simply a guard of your money. They're just a money manager. They're not someone that tells you which account, which amount, how to make it tax efficient, which would you draw down first. And this is something I've said as we go into this quick break. Routinely, I've said this. With the right plan, let's say a couple 65 or older listening that has not filed for Social Security yet, you can draw let's say you have a Roth IRA, regular IRA, brokerage account. You can draw up to $145,000, 100% tax-free out of those accounts if you do it right. And you know the one big beautiful bill, you know the senior deduction, you know the strategy around getting your full retirement age, filing for your Social Security, how to avoid 85% of it getting taxed for the rest of your life. Pensions, some of you still having pensions out there, the decisions you make around your pensions can have a six-figure, maybe even as much as $250,000 tax consequence on your retirement savings by just not having a pension strategy. On what to elect. Do you do lump sum? Do you take single payout? Do you take joint payout? See, these are all things that require a plan. They're not found in a portfolio or with a tax professional that just simply checks the boxes and tells you they'll see you next year. This is why the timing of this is so important. In fact, when we come back from this break, I want to talk to you about a couple strategies that you can use right now. One, this great wealth transfer is a really big deal and you can't get out in front of it soon enough. Two, making sure you have your estate plan in order so it coincides with your tax plan is imperative. See, strategies out there that provide a 5x tax deduction, almost a 7x tax deduction, have to be learned and implemented before the end of the calendar year. And we are coming up on the busiest time as we go into obviously late fall, getting into Thanksgiving, Christmas, whatever holidays you celebrate. And people all of a sudden go from procrastination to excuses. And then next thing you know, the calendar rolls around in January and there's little to nothing that can be done had you just taken the time to be proactive to act in the prior last quarter. Well, don't put it off, folks. Imagine saving six figures in taxes. Imagine moving IRA to Roth with no added tax. You heard that right. No added tax because you're using deductions. And here's the difference as we come back from this break. Many of you can probably find these influencers online that they talk about this and that and real estate and all this time consuming minutia that basically gives you ideas, but with no supportive implementation. 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Again, T-A-X-E-S saved, S-A-V-E-D.com is these are former big four CPAs and tax strategists that have saved people hundreds of thousands on a regular basis and on an annual basis. And not only do they understand the strategies, they use the strategies to save tax for themselves. And they help you implement from education through implementation. 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
22: 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We've been talking about the silence that costs families everything. Now, the cost of silence is extraordinarily expensive. And I'm talking about, right, it's like the conversation on advising our children, right, when they were young, we taught them everything, as I said, from crossing the street to brushing their teeth to flossing, et cetera. Then they turn to young adults or turn 18, go off to college, et cetera, and the conversation ends. But see, adulthood is actually the most important financial conversation timing than ever before, with this great wealth transfer, $124 trillion rumored to change hands from one generation to the next over the next 20 years. And it's already happening. But see, we have a different economy for different generations. That's why getting perspective from different generations and having the conversation is what has to happen in order for there to be true understanding. And here's a great quote that, again, giving credit where credit's due, that I was taught: all progress begins with the truth. And the truth is, people aren't having these conversations with their parents, and the parents aren't having these conversations with their adult children. And silence can be really expensive. So here's the good news. If you missed the first part of the program, you might be new to Taxes Saved Radio. 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Take Taxes Saved Radio with you on the plane. Take it with you in the car. Many of you, regardless of where you are in the United States, you may be traveling and hearing this. What's great is the strategies, and these are proven strategies with a track record of measurable results used by former Big Four CPAs and the top tax strategists in the country that have been vetted by over 1,100 CPA firms and are all above board. The reality is this: people have more of a portfolio and a numbers in and out tax professional. So the financial professional is really somebody who just sends them quarterly statements. Their tax professional is really someone who checks the boxes, meets the deadlines, but there's no proactive planning. And what's great about the great team at TaxesSaved.com is that they have everything coordinated and orchestrated together. Doesn't mean you have to change everything, but being able to see how everything fits together gives great insight on turning this silence into a plan, right? So let's talk about that. Many parents hide financial struggles because they want to protect their children, right? All progress begins with the truth. Others hide financial success because they do not want to create entitlement. And some carry the old habit from their own upbringing that money was simply never discussed at the dinner table. None of that actually helps. See, adult children benefit from understanding how their parents made financial decisions, weathered setbacks, learned from mistakes along the way, the house that they couldn't quite afford, the investment that did not pan out, the credit card debt you finally paid off, the promotion that changed everything. See, money stories teach lessons that a spreadsheet never can. See, be honest about retirement. One of the biggest misconceptions adult children carry is the quiet assumption that mom and dad will always be financially available. Wrong. That they will help with a down payment, cover a grandchildren's education, leave a substantial inheritance, simply because that is how it has always seemed to work. See, a healthier conversation sounds something like this: we've worked hard to secure our own retirement because we never want to become a financial burden to you. That is one of the greatest gifts a parent can give. And if you do intend to help financially, be specific about what that help looks like. Is it a loan? Is it a gift? A one-time opportunity? Clarity prevents conflict. Let me give you a great example. Some of the most common questions are: how do we save tax? How do we not be a financial burden to our children, be it based on our health, based on what a lot of people don't ask about, is this inherited IRA. This is a really big deal. So your kids only get, if it's a non-inheriting spouse, right, a non-spouse inheritor, that your kids have 10 years to liquidate the full account. And if you were drawing required distributions, they're required to draw a distribution. So while in their highest wage earning years, they're going to give away indirectly roughly 40 cents of every dollar you intended to leave them. Now, no one had the intent to leave 60 cents on the dollar to their kids, but this is what we see on a daily basis. a daily basis, and it could have all been prevented. Now, mind you, don't fail to remember this. You can Roth convert your own IRA. You cannot Roth convert an inherited IRA. This is a big misconception. So if it was right and you didn't add to your taxes, one of the strategies is a 5x tax deduction. It's been in the tax code, and Trump brought back 100% deduction in the One Big Beautiful Bill last year that people are taking full advantage of while there's still time. See, time is fleeting, right? They're not making any more time. We all have the same amount of time, but we don't all have the same amount of taxes and the amount of time to learn how to save that tax. And this is the critical time of getting that accomplished, because if you let the year run out, you run out of the ability to save that tax for the current year. And the cost of waiting is expensive. For some of you listening, it's $5,000 to $10,000 a month of future added tax for every month that you wait. I've seen some cases that the great team at Taxes Saved, again, former Big Four CPAs, top tax strategists in the country, use the same strategies to save themselves taxes, not just you. Again, all above board. I've been in the tax code since the 1950s. I've seen them save people. Let's say you're self-employed listening or retired and you get stuck with these quarterly estimated payments. Imagine saving those quarterly estimated payments because of the way you structure your taxes. But imagine not just getting the education, but the education all the way through implementation of exactly how that works, with the ability to file the return, not with someone who just throws the numbers in and out and reports the damage and sends you an invoice, but people that actually strategize, help you implement and file the return so that everything's done correctly. And this is saving people thousands. See, talk about inheritance before it's even necessary. See, no family enjoys talking about death, but avoiding the estate conversation does not protect anyone. Adult children should know where important documents are kept, who holds financial and healthcare power of attorney, whether there is a will or a trust in place, who the executors are, and the overall family plan, not necessarily every dollar, but the shape of the intention. This is so important, folks. And one of the most popular questions is, do I need an estate plan? In other words, people think estate means you're a mega multimillionaire, et cetera. No. Look, if you want to protect your privacy, you want to protect your children, your grandchildren, you just want protection. An estate plan is critical. And for a lot of people, they think it's too expensive. They don't think it's for them. Imagine it being done very economically, but very organized and in conjunction with your tax planning. The estate plan should be part of the tax plan, and the tax plan should be part of the estate plan, and that should all be part of your wealth plan. So the good news is, if you've ever wondered about, you're right, I have a portfolio, if I'm honest. I don't have a plan, which account, which amount, tax efficiency, legacy efficiency, estate planning, Social Security filing maximization, how to organize and implement my Medicare, how to avoid Medicare surcharge premium taxes. If you wanted to see how all those things fit together, go to taxessaved.com. 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Being forced to take that money out, or older parents referring their successful high income earning adult children so that they cannot make the same mistakes of just power loading these tax time bombs called 401k, traditional 401ks and IRAs. 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
0: Expect to see your usual volume delays for your Saturday afternoon for the most part. Inner loop of the Beltway is going to be slow from the Dulles Toll Road up towards the American Legion Bridge. Northbound side of the GW Parkway, you're slowing down as you make your way towards the Beltway. Northbound side of I-95, if you're making your way through Dale City and Woodbridge, you're going to see delays all the way up towards Lorton. Slowdowns on the northbound side of 395 across the 14th Street Bridge. Southbound DC 295, slow in the usual spot towards the 11th Street Bridge. Southeast-Southwest Freeway, slow both ways. Outer loop of the Beltway, crowded from 95 to Georgia Avenue. Now from GarageDoorRepair.com, the WMAL Weather Channel forecast.
16: Clouds will increase this afternoon as the high approaches 80. And then a cloudy sky tonight with a slight chance for a shower overnight as the low falls into the mid-60s. Still a few showers lingering through Sunday, otherwise cloudy and warmer with a high near 85 degrees. I'm meteorologist Jeff Maher from the Weather Channel on WMAL.
2: How did I lose weight? 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I did. 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
19: According to economists, baby boomers are the main victims of the Great Recession.
20: Economic report, the debt and deficit are at record levels. And
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22: 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Well, I want to talk to you about the six situations where a Roth conversion could backfire. The six situations where Roth conversions can backfire. Now, Roth conversions have been everywhere lately. Now, you may have heard me say this. If you're new to Taxes Saved Radio, I want to make sure you hear this. Thank you to loyal listeners. Thank you if you're a new listener. In about 8 out of 10 cases, Roth conversions are not being done properly. 80% of the time, they're not being done properly. And 80% of the time, they may not even be a fit because not just because they're not being done properly, but in some cases of that 80% not being done properly, maybe it's not even in the best interest for the person to do so. And there's a lot of circumstances that go into that. Now, here's the good news. If you've ever wondered, you know, what are these situations? Is my situation appropriate? Where's the best source of funds? What's this mean long term to my own required distributions, as well as not leaving a big tax burden as an inherited IRA with inherited required distributions to my adult children, et cetera. You folks, you are in the right place. Go to taxessaved.com. That's T-A-X-E-S saved, S-A-V-E-D.com. Now, there is a lot of hype. There's people out there. It's crazy. I've been talking about taxes for three decades. Now, all of a sudden, everybody and their brother, all the influencers, et cetera, it's all the rave, right? Go into rental real estate and, you know, deal with tenants and toilets and rising property taxes and out of this world, home insurance increases, all this stuff that's actually causing people less time

0: En garde!
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3: Only teach and help our clients that over at Taxes Save that I refer to save taxes, but they actually use the strategies themselves to save themselves taxes. Now that's the greatest form of credibility, is people that, as they say, are willing to eat their own cooking. Because many of you, if you really ask the person who's doing your taxes, which I would venture to say, if you're honest, you really have more of a numbers in and out person, more of a compliance person to know the dates and the deadlines to file by, never having any attention brought to you by them on saying, hey, here's a way to get your money out of the tax system. Here's a way to cut your income taxes this year. Here's the most strategic way to do a Roth conversion. I think it's very safe to say that that's not happening. But here's the other problem with that. If that's the tax professional in your life, where's your financial professional in this? See, if you don't have a financial professional talking to you about how do you make your money more tax efficient? How can you, those of you listening, for example, a couple 65, that has not filed for Social Security, you know, you can draw $145,000 out of your accounts between brokerage, Roth and regular IRA, 100% tax free, using the added deductions in the One Big Beautiful Bill, the senior deduction. Again, understanding how those things work inside of an orchestrated and coordinated wealth optimization plan. Now, some of you really just have a money manager, right? More of a, what I call the big box store brokerage dilemma, right? Somebody who basically just sends you quarterly statements and never really talks about taxes or estate planning or legacy or Social Security filing or Medicare planning. It's really just, hey, here's your money. Here's your risk. Let's make sure you're in good shape. That's fine up until a certain point. And I would argue to say it's not fine really, because the younger you are, the earlier you could be saving taxes. And this is what I want to point out. If you're a high income earner, more than likely, if you ask your tax professional about whether you should do Roth conversion, they told you no, because they're going to say you make too much money. See, the key in this is that means you don't have a tax planner. You have a tax preparer. That means you have a financial professional. You don't have a wealth planner. And if you want to see how all those things coincide together, so you can actually see which first, which second, what should you Roth convert first, etc., that's what constitutes accomplishing total wealth optimization. And this is why this is so timely. Every month, many of you listening, you wait, is adding thousands of dollars of future taxes to your tax bill. And if no one's ever gone over your future tax bill, you should see that, because it's an eye opener. So I don't care if you're in your 50s, 60s, 70s, depending on your growth return and depending on how long you live and or your spouse lives, many of you will pay 2 to 4 times more in taxes than your balance today. And if you've got adult kids that are successful high income earners in their 30s and 40s and 50s, they'll pay 10 times in some cases more in taxes than what their balance is today. And that's assuming tax rates don't go up. And that's assuming they don't add one more contributed dollar to this tax dilemma that is just going to burden them. It's going to cost them way more to get the tax out than the tax they thought they were deferring by putting in. And if you've never seen those calculations, this is why I just talked about in the prior program, the silence that is the most expensive is how these multiple generations are going to transfer about $124 trillion over the next, get this, 20 years. And it's already starting. And not only do they not have a strategy or a plan, but the person who's receiving it doesn't have a strategy or a plan, and the person who's leaving it doesn't have a strategy or a plan, and the government is licking their chops. Washington's war on wealth will be uber successful if people don't take the wheel. So I want to teach you how to take the wheel, folks. The first step is to get educated. And don't stop there, because all these influencers have education without any implementation. I've seen time and time again people saying, oh, I learned this online, and then they didn't know that, oh, I had to do that by this, or I have to meet that requirement. So if you want it done by the book, you want it done right, you want to understand it, and you want to make sure someone's holding your hand to implement it, and then having people that will actually file the return that know what they're doing around the strategies instead of just checking the boxes and giving you the deadlines, you're in the right place. So situation one, you don't have a pension. Right? Your future tax bracket drives this whole decision. Retirees without a pension often lean on Social Security and modest account withdrawals, which tends to keep taxable income lower than it was during their working years. Add in a standard deduction north of $30,000 for many retirees this year, and a lot

0: out of that income can end up sheltered entirely. I talked about this. It's almost 50 grand. For those of you that are 65 and older, that you could actually take out of your IRA and not pay any tax. I think it's 47 and change. Call it 48 grand. Zero tax, which means it could be a conversion. And imagine instead of having all that deferred tax, now you got that tax-free deferred growth where it's all tax-free to you. And it's also going to end up being whatever you don't spend tax-free to your children. Situation two, tax-deferred accounts are under $500,000. Size matters here. Required minimum distributions are driven by your account balance, and smaller balances simply produce smaller required minimum distribution. A $500,000 IRA might generate a first year RMD of roughly $20,000. 1 year later, right? Once you layer in, the standard deduction and other available breaks, that withdrawal may barely move your tax bill. If your balance is not large enough to create a real future tax problem, converting today could mean paying tax early for a very little long-term benefit. Now, that's assuming tax rates don't go up. Now, you've heard about this $5,000 dividend check that President Trump's been talking about. That's projected to add $1.3 trillion to our deficit. Now, mind you, our national debt just crossed over $40 trillion, and the interest we pay on our debt alone exceeds what we spend on our annual defense budget of about $1.2 trillion. So if you don't think Washington's going to cut spending, the only other thing they can do is raise taxes. I'll talk to you about now, not only the left, but also the right is proposing taxing more higher income earners on their Social Security. But I don't have time to go into that, unfortunately. Situation three, your tax rate today beats your future rate. A Roth conversion is a bet that you'll pay the same or higher rate later. If the bet's wrong, the strategy falls apart. Picture someone in their peak earning years, and this is where I think I disagree with this, sitting in that 32% bracket, no pension, moderate savings. Once they retire, they could easily land in that 12 or 22% bracket or lower. Converting while still working at the higher rate can mean prepaying your tax you never would have owed. Now, that's assuming that you don't use strategies that I'm going to talk about here in the program that provide 5 and almost 7 times tax deductions. So imagine using 50 grand to save yourself 100 grand in taxes, and the 50 grand actually produces positive cash flow producing income without having to be a landlord. So some of you that are, have started to divest out of this just treacherous road that higher interest rates, higher property taxes, higher homeowners insurance, people that unfortunately cause major pain with these tenants and toilets, and they're finding a hard time cash flowing. And if you've not divested out of that nightmare because you're letting the tax tail wag the dog, I got great news for you. You can use some of these five and six plus times tax deductions to offset all your capital gains or your higher taxes and put yourself in a position where you're making more cash flow with a whole lot less time invested. In fact, very little passive time with active deductions, not just passive deductions. And now you've got more time, more money, and more ability to do the things you want to do, especially if you're transitioning or you're already in retirement. So here's the other thing. These are three situations, three to go, right? Plus a bonus consideration that has nothing to do with your tax bracket and everything to do with your zip code. So stick with us. But here's what I want you to do before this break. Go to taxessave.com. There's a calculator to understand what your future tax bill is going to look like. So all progress begins with the truth. This is the first step in anything. Watch the on-demand webinar. It's 20 minutes of proven with a track record of measure results strategies that have been in the tax code since the 50s. That Trump is able to bring back to 100% deduction, et cetera, without coming out of retirement, starting a second career, folks. This isn't about the pitch of go into real estate and make your time even more fleeting. This is about how to gain your time, but to gain the tax savings. So some of you, this is about moving your retirement up because the taxes on your income that can now be saved as opposed to giving it away can move the dial. This is for those of you retired looking for more cash flow. This is for those of you retired that aren't wanting to leave a big tax burden to your kids, your grandkids. This is the difference, folks. And what I want you to imagine is it's not just education. It's education with implementation and coordination of the returns and the filing key. But it's also tying it into the whole wealth optimization plan so you can see what are the steps. What is the sequence? How do you get up to 145,000 if you're married, filing jointly, 65, haven't elected your Social Security? You know, you can take 145,000 from your IRAs, your Roth IRAs, and your brokerage accounts and pay zero tax. If that's a formula you're interested in and you want to know how that works with your Medicare, your Social Security, your estate planning, your legacy, you're in the right place, folks. 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We'll be right back.
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0: Welcome to Taxes Saved Radio. If you're just joining us, all of our program, especially if you're just joining us, you missed the first part, or you want to catch up on some programs, especially with the importance of this, these next 60 to 90 days can mean six figures of tax savings or moving $500,000 from your IRA to your Roth without any added tax, done correctly in the right circumstances. But we've been talking about the six situations where a Roth conversion could backfire. And this is where there's a lot of ebbs and flows, right? Where if you're a high income earner, maybe you shouldn't Roth convert to, you can reflect lower income. That might be true if you didn't know strategy. And we talked before the break, and you can go back to Taxes, T-A-X-E-S, Saved, S-A-V-E-D, on your favorite streaming app and search Taxes Saved Podcast. Take Taxes Saved Radio with you on the plane. Take it with you in your car. Doesn't matter where you live. You can live anywhere in the United States, and you can save taxes. Taxes on a federal level, taxes on a state level. And the strategies we've been talking about are simple, but they have to be done correctly. And this is what's so important about having former Big Four CPAs and top tax strategists orchestrating and coordinating that education through implementation and the filing of the return, so that you know it's you're doing what's in your best interest. You know it's the best strategy. Folks, they have 96 approved strategies that have been vetted and approved by over 1,100 CPA firms. And these CPAs use the strategies themselves. But here's the thing you want to be on the lookout for. There's a lot of people out there educating or semi-educating, these influencers. Be careful. I've been talking about how to save taxes for 30 years. Some of these people have been talking about how to save taxes for 30 minutes. And not only is it just education, which is about half-cocked, but it's no support through implementation. Let me give you a great example. And this is why if you didn't listen to my prior program, you want to go back and listen to the program on the cost of silence, especially if you're somebody sitting on large IRAs or your parents are sitting on large IRAs or you're sitting on a large 401k and you've got family, you've got parents, you've got children. This great wealth transfer, $124 trillion, is going to wipe out people's wipe them out tax wise, but they could do something about it, but you got to do it proactively. Well, let me give you an example. We had some older clients that I referred over to the great team at taxessaved.com. Again, that's T-A-X-E-S, saved, S-A-V-E-D.com. They watched the educational webinar on how to convert IRA to Roth without any added taxes. Yes, that's true. Now, is there an outlay? Yes. For example, if you outlaid 50 grand, but it saved you $100,000 in taxes and it provided you cash flow, I can't see that as a bad thing. That's helping people actually build retirement income. It's actually helping them prevent big tax liability being passed on to themselves and their children. And it's getting them out of this craziness of trying to figure out which account, which amount, how to make sure they follow this infamous 4% rule, which is hogwash. But it's also being able to see how all that is orchestrated and coordinated in a total wealth optimization plan that's complementary. See, this couple went through the process at taxessaved.com, watched the educational webinar, and were so taken back about how to not add tax by getting their IRAs out of the IRS's hands and with no added taxes, but also how to save tax on their required minimum distributions and save their family from inherited required minimum distributions, that they referred their adult kids. Now, their adult kids are in their late 40s. So we're seeing a lot of this multi-generational where adult kids are saying, hey, my parents are getting just eaten alive on taxes. We don't want whatever they don't spend to eat us alive on the inherited taxes, or vice versa. Hey, we taught our kids to save, save, save in these traditional ticking tax time bombs. We're learning being these traditional 401ks, IRAs. They're doing better than we are, just as good. And they've just been plowing away. And we know future tax rates are obviously likely not going to go down. So we need you to talk to them. Well, this happened to be that case. And when the great team over at Taxes Save met with them, this couple had saved about $580,000 in their 401ks, and they're only in their 40s. I mean, they've done great. Now, they had some company stock that really took off, etc. But here's the dilemma. If they didn't save one more dollar, and they only, husband and wife, only lived out to age 90, which the odds of one or both of them living to become centenarians is very large today. Many of you listening, if you're in your mid-60s, there's like a 97, I think it's like 94 or 97% odds that the female spouse will likely live to 96 or older. They were going to pay back without saving another dime and assuming, right, taxes weren't going to go up, over $5.4 million in taxes, of lifetime taxes between they and their two sons, on a balance today of $580,000. Now imagine that, $5.4 million on 580. When would you want to know that? I think you'd want to know as soon as possible. But the other thing is, you can't Roth convert an inherited IRA. You can only Roth convert your own IRA. And when we looked at what the inherited required distributions were going to be from their parents that referred them, these kids were going to give up 40 cents on every dollar between federal and state tax of what the parents left as regular IRA. Both sides taken care of. Both now will be totally tax-free because they took the time to be proactive. Folks, you work hard for your money. Make your money work hard for you. Don't let the tax tail wag the dog. So, situations, six of them. I've gone through the first three. Here's situation four. You're planning to retire early. Early retirement can open what planners call a tax window, the stretch after your paycheck stops and before Social Security pensions and RMDs kick in. When someone who retires at 58 might see taxable income drop sharply for several years, that window can be the cheapest time in their life to convert. It can also help keep Social Security from becoming taxable sooner than necessary, holding down Medicare premium surcharges and filling the lower brackets efficiently. If you are converting aggressively during your final working years instead of waiting for that window, you may be giving up the best rate you will ever get. Not with the tax strategies. Now, these are general. See, if you have tax strategies like the seven times, it's almost seven times. Let's just use it this way. $50,000, which is the minimum in one of the strategies, provides a $333,500 deduction. So if you're somebody saying, so if my income is high, then I could use 50 grand, right? Maybe your income tax is going to be like $100,000. Imagine using 50 of that instead of giving it to Uncle Sam and having it cut your reported taxable income by $333,000. Or put another way, for some of you looking to use that to get your IRAs converted to Roth, I'm going to use $100,000 to keep it simple. Okay. And I'm going to use a five times deduction. The loss limitation this year, and again, not giving tax advice, that's what's great about having former Big Four CPAs that are still actively practicing with these top tax strategists over at the great team at TaxesSave.com. That $100,000 and a five times deduction creates a $500,000 deduction. And the loss limitation this year for a couple married filing jointly is $512,000. Now that changes. So that's why you got to have people that are proactive and stay with it. That you don't have, these are folks that it's about planning, proactive planning, not preparation, but planning. Prepare, prevent, and protect is important, but you got to make sure it's planned and you got to make sure it's planned before the end of the year. Well, that $500,000 deduction means that couple can move $500,000 from IRA to Roth and not recognize additional tax. Why? Because their $100,000 outlay saved them in many cases $200,000 of conversion tax that they were going to have to go take from somewhere and lose the lost opportunity cost on that. But that $100,000 turns into a cash flow producing business that doesn't mean you got to come out of retirement, doesn't mean you have to start a second career if you're still working, that doesn't require all this extra labor and real estate this and real estate that, right? It's very passive time commitment, but make sure you know that it meets the requirements of the deduction eligibility so that you do it right and do it where it now even creates cash flow, not just a big tax deduction. The intent is the business, but the business doesn't mean it has to be time consuming. It just means it needs to follow compliance. So for some of you that are looking at it going, gosh, there's an outlay. Gosh, there's a time commit. Look, then you're not serious about saving taxes. 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
8: Part of the deal. I'm Angelo Bavaro, Fox News. President Trump is declaring a diplomatic victory, announcing a new three-way security deal between the U.S., Denmark, and Greenland. The president claims the pact gives the U.S. permanent security control over Greenland, blocking Russia and China from building military bases there. While President Trump says the U.S. military footprint will expand immediately, Danish and Greenlandic leaders stress the agreement respects their local sovereignty. That deal is set to be signed at the UN next week. Early voting is underway for November's midterm elections, with people in six states now able to cast their ballots. Homeland Security Secretary Mark Wayne Mullen on Fox's Saturday in America to discuss the administration's crackdown on non-citizen voting.
9: Department of Homeland Security and ICE and all of our other 21 components, we enforce our nation's laws that Congress passed. We don't make the laws, we enforce them.
8: Democrats argue widespread voter fraud has not been proven. Vice President J.D. Vance and former Vice President Kamala Harris making the case for their parties. Fox's Madeline Rivera explains what Vance talked about during his visit to Iowa.
10: He also talked about no taxes on tips and border security, which did elicit cheers from the crowd. Republicans, though, are facing some headwinds in Iowa, where a Fox News poll shows about 42% of voters feel they are falling behind financially. Vance acknowledged more work has to be done, saying Rome was not built in a day. He's making an appeal to farmers, who are crucial in the agriculture-heavy state. Former Vice President Kamala Harris will appear alongside Democratic Senate candidate Abdul El-Sayed in Michigan on Tuesday. It comes as El-Sayed comes under scrutiny once again for his ties to streamer Hassan Piker, who made some controversial comments in a recent interview, including that the U.S. conducts more terrorism than Al-Qaeda.
8: Election Day, November 3rd. 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
12: How did I lose weight? 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I never minded being 2:35, but you know what minded? 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
13: The latest Fox News polls have President Trump's approval at 39%. Just 23% think the economy is good or fair. 43% said they are falling behind. And over 60% said gas and food prices are a major problem for their families. 63% of those polled said the president is making the economy worse. In 2018, just 22% felt that way. On Iran, more than 7 in 10 voters do not think the president has a way to exit the conflict. And when it comes to voter enthusiasm, 64% of Democrats are extremely interested in voting in these midterms compared to just 53% of Republicans. Jessica Rosenthal, Fox News.
8: The murder trial of a former American Idol contestant for the shooting death of his wife is now underway. Details about the suspect's alleged affair have been revealed during opening statements.
14: 40-year-old Caleb Lynn is on trial for allegedly murdering his wife in their bed and then staging a scene to look like a break-in. The former American Idol contestant has pleaded not guilty. But in opening statements, prosecutors say the 37-year-old Ashley Flynn was shot twice in the back of the head while she slept in the couple's Ohio home last February. They also said that there was no evidence of an intruder in or around the home that night. Prosecutors point to more than 100,000 text messages Flynn allegedly sent to his mistress in the months before the murder, including this one.
15: I was up until 4 a.m. last night. Crying. Literally trying to think of ways to kill her and not go to jail.
14: Flynn appeared on season 12 of American Idol, where he described himself as a music pastor.
8: That is Fox's Chandley Painter. His wife, Ashley, was a middle school volleyball coach. The couple shared 2 kids. If convicted, Flynn could face life without parole. I'm Angelo Bavaro, and this is Fox News.
16: The good news is we've got minimal crashes so far here this afternoon. You're going to see plenty of volume delays, I'll tell you that much. Plenty going on in town here for your Saturday. So inbound 395 is slow from Route 1 all the way across 14th Street Bridge. You're going to see delays up towards the 3rd Street Tunnel. Leaving town, you're slow into Virginia. Delays back towards South Capitol Street. Southbound DC 295 is slow from 50 all the way down towards the 11th Street Bridge. Coming off of the 11th Street Bridge, you're slow northbound towards Pennsylvania Avenue. In Virginia, northbound 395 slow headed past the Mixing Bowl, and you're slow on the inner loop towards the American Legion Bridge. Now from GarageDoorRepair.com, the WMAL Weather Channel forecast.
17: Clouds will increase this afternoon as the high approaches 80, and then a cloudy sky tonight with a slight chance for a shower overnight as the low falls into the mid-60s. Still a few showers lingering through Sunday, otherwise cloudy and warmer with a high near 85 degrees. I'm meteorologist Jeff Marr from the Weather Channel on WMAL.
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20: Hope you're enjoying your day. Glad to have you spending some of it here with Abe Abish, founder of Abish Financial Services. I'm Heather Branch here with Abe on the radio every week, working to unpack some of the headlines you have read, some of the information you've received from a friendly neighbor or coworker about how you can better prepare for your financial future. Well, we're going to ask Abe, an actual financial advisor and retirement planner, to unpack some of the things that we all hear, because we are surrounded by information in a way that the world, that the generations before us never have been, Abe. And
21: yes, I mean, we are.
20: It's a good thing in many ways, but it can just really complicate a lot of things.
21: It can be overwhelming, too.
20: A little bit.
21: Oh, yeah.
20: Just before you get out of bed and you feel like you're already sipping from the fire hydrant. Today, specifically, focusing a little bit further in on our investments and how we need to adjust our approach, our mindset, how we figure out how to adjust our approach and our mindset for our retirement. Because for so many of us in our working years, we spent our whole life saving to a 401k, watching all the market runs that we've seen over the last several decades really give us some great benefits, but we got to adjust that as we get into retirement. So the how-tos of it, unfortunately, it's more complicated. It becomes more and more complicated. And Wall Street is not being very nice to us. I'm going to tattletale on Wall Street. They're calling us names. And I don't like it, because we are smart men and women here. But Wall Street has a nickname for us everyday investors, and it's their words, not ours. The dumb money, apparently, is what we are referred to.
21: Wow.
20: So this assumption is that regular people tend to panic, chase trends. We make emotional decisions. Well, the professionals, they stay disciplined. Because, you know, on Wall Street, all those professionals up there on Wall Street, they're just, they know exactly what they're doing and stay disciplined all the time, right?
21: Not all the time.
20: If only.
21: Not all the time.
20: Some analysts do say that individual investors, this is where the story gets interesting. Listen to us, lean in closer to your radio speaker. Some analysts say individual investors have been surprisingly resilient during recent market sell-offs. Robinhood's Steve Quirk was telling CNBC that they, us, the dumb money, have stepped in to buy when others were selling.
22: They're actually very savvy. They bailed out the market during COVID, and they bailed it out again during the tariffs. Like, they were aggressive buyers.
20: That's right, we were, because we are not dumb investors. We are not the dumb money. We're the smart money, Abe. But we have spoken before on this program about the emotions that so quickly come in when we do see market downturns. So when we see a tumble, is buying the dip a smart move, or is it a costly mistake, or is there somewhere in between? How, especially in this next phase in our retirement, how should we approach?
21: Yeah, you know, we have seen so many successful do-it-yourself investors come in. You know, so many resilient investors that have stayed prudent, that have stayed disciplined, that haven't chased the trends, that have bought the dip, and when, you know, the opportunities, they have bought more when the markets are down, and also have just have continued to pour more money into the markets and into their financial plan, you know, whether the markets are up or down. And, you know, usually when we see people, Heather, they're at the point of retirement, they're in their late 50s, early to mid 60s, they typically have several million saved on average. And that's because of being prudent and disciplined for 30 plus years.
20: Yep.
21: So, you know, we see a lot of people who have done really well, but, you know, we compare retirement planning to climbing up and down a mountain. And for me, it's quite simple when I think about this, right? When you're climbing up a mountain, you're going up the ascent, right? And it's pedal to the metal, head to the ground, saving as much as possible, maxing out your 401ks and TSPs, taking on risk because you're in your 20s, 30s, 40s, and you have a lot of time before you get to your 60s and can retire. But then the closer and closer you start getting to retirement, you wake up one day and you say, man, I just hit my first million. I got my second million or third million. It's like, you know what? I feel like I've hit my number, or I'm getting close to my number. Maybe I should start reducing the risk a little bit because now I'm 55, 58. I'm getting closer to retirement. Not going to go back to work. I don't want to go back to work. I want to retire and enjoy my money, right? So we get to the top of our retirement mountain, and we need to and want to descend down safely. So we go from pure growth to growth in income, where we should be going from pure growth to growth and income so that now we can replace our paychecks and enjoy the fruits of our labor over the last 30 to 40 years. So we have certainly seen disciplined, prudent, resilient investors come in, and it's just nice to see, and it's proof that if you stick to your own plan for a long time, it can typically work out, right? So what are retail investors doing? According to Citadel Securities, this dip buying activity reached its highest level on record over the last 6 months. On the days when the S&P 500 fell, retail investors bought stocks at 3.5 times their normal pace. I think that's because when you've been in the stock market for a long time, you know it's going to go up and down. And you know that when there's dips, eventually, probably, it's going to rebound, right, and come back around. And so that could be an opportunity. Confidence during sell-offs. Many investors see falling prices as an opportunity rather than a reason to panic. And again, retail trading activity hit records in May and June, suggesting more investors are willing to put money to work during periods of uncertainty. And so that can be great. Now, where it can be a challenge is if that happens at the point of retirement, your portfolio is down 10 to 20%. You don't have anything safe built in there that you can access that hasn't gone down when the markets have. That can be trouble if you don't have those safe buckets of money to go to that you can depend on. And so it's been a different approach than Wall Street. While Wall Street often assumes individual investors act emotionally, many have been buying during market pullbacks rather than selling. And that steady dip buying has become and can become a meaningful force in the market. We just recently worked with a couple in their late 60s. They're retiring in about 2 to 3 years. He's going to retire by 70, so he's 67. I think she's 68. Okay. They live here and in Texas. And the main problem with what they had done is that they were do-it-yourself investors until the point of retirement. They had gotten to $4 million. Great savers, just didn't know how to protect it, preserve it, and distribute it. Right? They wanted to know, how can I enjoy it? Mm-hmm. We've gotten here to the point of retirement, Abe, and we've got TSPs, 401ks, and IRAs, and we feel like we've done a really good job. And that doesn't even include, you know, cash in the bank and real estate properties. But now, you know, we're in our mid to late 60s. We want to enjoy it. We don't want to run out of it. We also want to protect it and make sure it goes to our kids and grandkids because they have a bunch of them. So we put together a portfolio x-ray so they could understand what they were invested in, what they have, right? The pros and cons of the investments and all those accounts that they put together. And we showed them how they could start shifting from pure growth, pure pedal to the metal, pure return focused, to growth and income focus. We built in a distribution plan to help them protect and preserve that $4 million, to continue to grow it, but also to produce income and to reduce taxes, all in one plan. So you don't have to go to this guy for that, you know, service, this guy or gal for that other service, this guy or gal for that other service. You really should be able to put everything you have together into one comprehensive, cohesive, consolidated retirement plan. We did that all through the portfolio x-ray and analysis that we talk about on the radio show week in and week out. 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We want to put together your very own customized portfolio x-ray to show you the pros and cons of everything you've done up until the point of retirement, and if it's right and best for you as you head into what we call phase two, that descent down your own retirement mountain. To the next five callers and others, complimentary.
0: 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That's 571-570-3559. Abe, real quick, before we get into our next subject, I wanted to make mention, because you brought up the retirement mountain analogy, and we haven't talked about it in a little while. Your book that you published last year, The Retirement Mountain, The 7 Steps to a Long-Lasting Retirement, is a great place for pre-retirees or even early retirees if you are realizing that you've gone into retirement but you don't have a true plan, a great resource to begin getting some ideas, collecting your thoughts, helping to walk you through some of those initial thoughts. It's only about, gosh, it's about 100 pages long. I think it'll take you a Saturday afternoon to read. And sure, we do have complimentary copies for those who come into the office for an appointment. Also, options right for you to download a digital copy up on the website, theretirementkey.com. Click on the media tab, choose book. You'll see links there. And just speak to a little bit about what somebody can expect to, what your goal is for some a reader to get from this book.
21: Yeah, so my goal in writing the book was for anyone reading the book to understand what they need to know at the point of retirement and building together what we believe is a comprehensive retirement plan at the point of retirement, right? It's much more than just your money. It's your money and everything that you want the money to do for your for yourself and your family, right? But Heather, as you know, there's so many decisions you have at the point of retirement. So how do I make the right Social Security decision? And then, oh, okay, I've got $3 million. How do I reduce taxes as much as possible? And by the way, Abe and Heather, I want to pass on money to my family. How could I do that?
20: Mm-hmm.
21: And also, Abe and Heather, like, my mom is in her early 90s and still living and kicking and doing well. And, you know, I plan on living long as well. And how can I protect against a healthcare event? And so all of these things that we talk about in the book, we believe can be put together in a comprehensive retirement plan that could end up being successful for somebody if they do that.
20: Well,
21: so that's what we wanted the readers to know is how do you put together this plan that should be different from the plan that you had in your 30s, 40s, and 50s?
20: Because it's a different phase of life, different goals, different objectives.
21: Correct.
20: And you, of course, just working to put the information into people's hands, into their minds. That's the goal of Abe writing this book. He just wants you to have a resource, a place to begin to empower yourself. So again, The Retirement Mountain, The 7 Steps to a Long-Lasting Retirement. A complimentary copy for those who come in for an appointment. You can also buy it on Amazon, or you can download the digital version for free. Just go to the website, theretirementkey.com. 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You'll see more information. We've got everything up there posted for you to download and consume. We were starting off talking about our market risk and how to better adjust in retirement. That's just one area of a plan, Abe. And when it comes to different formulas to apply to our plan, there's always new ones coming up, or old ones become new again. And what we like to do here on the radio is to put those rules, those ideas under the microscope a bit, get your opinion on them. So one of the rules is the rule of thirds. You listen to the radio, you may have heard that before. The idea is you divide your savings evenly into three buckets: guaranteed income, fixed income investments, and equities. What are your thoughts on this rule of thirds?
21: I really like it.
20: Okay.
21: You know, we talk about with our clients often, you know, money's in terms of buckets, right? We believe you need a bucket of money for emergency funds. We believe you need a bucket of money for growth. You need to get the money to last you into your 90s if you live that long. Mm-hmm. We believe you need a bucket of money for income that you can tap into for reliable, dependable income, especially when the markets are down. We believe you need a bucket of money for long-term care and healthcare, right? And then what about passing money on to your loved ones too, if that's important? So yeah, I like it, right? If you can think about your monies that way, and hey, I've got a couple $1 million, I've got $1 million, I've got 10 million, whatever it is, think about separating your monies for you to serve different purposes. Every single dollar you saved and invested should not be set aside for the same purpose, right? Again, you might have X amount of money saved, maybe it's $3 million, and you say, you know what? This million of the three, I want to spend down until the last check bounces. I do not care if one penny goes in my kids or grandkids. It's for me and my wife. It's for me and my husband. It's for me and my partner. We're going to enjoy it. We're going to spend every penny down. But the other $2 million, part of that I want to know it's going to be there for me in my 90s. Part of that I want to pass on to my kids and my grandkids, or I want to donate or tithe, whatever it is.
20: Mm-hmm.
21: And so I think it's really smart to be thinking about your investment portfolio and life savings in terms of buckets and how it can help you accomplish a bunch of different things. And some more for the article, I think that really can help develop income confidence. You know, the rule of thirds is aimed to create steadier retirement income. It can also reduce the need to sell investments during market downturns to cover expenses if you have money set aside, right, that are safe, maybe principal protected. A response to changing times. Some retirees are questioning traditional guidelines like the 4% rule. The rule of thirds is gaining attention as an alternative for today's environment of inflation, longer lifespans, and higher costs. And it trades flexibility for stability. One caution is that converting a portion of savings into guaranteed income can limit liquidity if you decide to do that. And once money is committed, it may not easily be accessed for unexpected expenses, making this approach less flexible than an all-investment strategy. Well, you got to weigh your pros and cons of all of these different rules and find out what's best for you, right? And everyone has different needs and goals and objectives in retirement, and that's why we build customized plans that are specific to that individual or family.
20: Yeah.
21: We just recently worked with a family out of Northern Virginia, $3 million with us and a few million dollars that they're self-managing as well.
20: Wow.
21: Right here in Northern Virginia, pretty close to our office. And, you know, the main problem when they came to us is that all their monies were scattered, multiple accounts. The husband's actually retired now, but the wife is still working.
20: Mm-hmm.
21: And, you know, he wanted a firm to be able to manage his dollars so that if he passed first, Everything could be handled for the wife and the kids.
20: Okay.
21: And that is a big reason why husbands and wives come in and say, you know, they want to make sure each spouse is taken care of, the surviving spouse is taken care of, and the family's taken care of. Because oftentimes just one spouse is the main one really leading with the financial decisions, you know, leading with the investment choices and all those things. Mm-hmm. We put together a retirement roadmap for this gentleman and his family, really, showed him how to split up the investments to accomplish different objectives that he had, how to generate income, how to reduce taxes, how to pass on money to his wife and his kids most efficiently. That was all done through a retirement roadmap. You need a comprehensive plan. You deserve a comprehensive plan that you can follow, track, measure, know how you're doing as you're heading into retirement. Even if you're 10, 15, 20 years into retirement, how do you know how you're doing without a compass check, without something to follow and track, just like GPS in a car? That retirement roadmap, it's a comprehensive plan. 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To the next five callers and others, complimentary.
20: Abe, we constantly talk about the review process here and getting your own retirement roadmap done. What can somebody expect to learn through that process? What is reviewed and revealed through a retirement roadmap?
21: Yeah, great question. Well, a retirement roadmap is just that. It's a comprehensive plan that pulls everyone's resources together, right? All of their resources, their, you know, where their income's going to come from, their investments, their healthcare, their estate plan, their tax plan, all of it into one plan. Because especially if we're married, we've got accounts everywhere, right, between husband and wife. And even if we're single, we typically have 5 to 7 accounts out there that we need to pull together.
20: People change jobs very frequently nowadays. Yeah.
21: Yeah. So in that retirement roadmap, the first thing we look at, Heather, is someone's income in retirement. Where is all that income going to come from? Your Social Security, stocks, annuities, pensions, whatever it is. Then we're also going to look at taxes. Well, you have all this money coming in. You've saved all this money. What do taxes look like for you? Mm-hmm. We're going to look at healthcare. Are you on Medicare? Are you on your own private healthcare? Do you need long-term care? That estate plan is also very important. And of course, the investment plan is going to be inside that roadmap as well. What type of investments should you have for what we call phase two? So it's a comprehensive plan that most retirees need in retirement.
20: And if you are in need of this roadmap for yourself, one that's customized to you and your goals, at Abish Financial, here to create that retirement roadmap customized to you, give us a call, 571-570-3559. Start the conversation about your retirement roadmap, 571-570-3559. So as I was saying, we're focusing a lot on our market, risk, investments, style, allocation, this half hour of the program, Abe. And when it comes to our market opportunity, I mean, you can't deny the certain companies that have been dominating the headlines.
21: Sure.
20: As if Apple and Meta and Microsoft are not sexy enough. Here comes Elon with SpaceX. And I think we got a couple more big IPOs happening before the end of the year.
21: Mm-hmm.
20: Just to name a few.
21: Sure.
20: But MarketGuard CIO Brad Jenkins, he is saying all that attention can actually leave investors with more exposure to just a handful of stocks, more exposure than they even realize. This is Brad Jenkins.
1: A lot of your listeners will probably know the term the Mag 7, right? The Magnificent 7 or the Big 10. These are a few stocks. Think of it, 7 or 10 companies that have absolutely, in my opinion, manipulated the S&P 500, which is quote unquote the market when so many of us pull up our iPhones or we turn on the TV or the nightly news says the S&P closed at this and the Dow Jones and the NASDAQ. Well, here's the challenge. When you have 7 to 10 companies that can completely distort the performance of the other 493 companies, and we look at the S&P and we go, look at how great the market's doing. No. Look what's happening by these companies distorting what's taking place. So there's got to be a way to dig into it deeper. There has to be a way to filter through that. And that is what MarketGuard helps to bring to the table.
20: And that is what you are here to also help clarify for us, Abe. The idea of the concentration that many investors might have and not even realize, it creates risk. It's built up in their portfolios, unbeknownst to them. They don't realize it until the market then does take a turn. So how can we stress test our portfolio for risk like that? How do you help guard against those kinds of things.
21: You do just that. Okay. You stress test it.
20: Yeah, yeah.
21: And we talk about that week in and week out. We call it a portfolio x-ray, but we'll run everybody's investments and 401ks and IRAs, TSPs, all of those things through software called Morningstar and, mm-hmm. and other software we use as well, but we'll use Morningstar. It'll give us all the pros and cons of an investment, right? All the ups, downs, highs, lows, cost, and everything you need to know about a particular stock or even a fund or ETF. And so just like you get your car checked, you know, once a year or twice a year, just like you get your teeth checked once or twice a year and your health checked, so should you do the same thing with your investments and your life savings. And this is one way to do it, through a portfolio x-ray. And, you know, Brad Jenkins, Market Guard is right. You know, the risk is sometimes bigger than it looks. Heading into this year, as an example, the Mag 7 made up roughly a third of the S&P 500's total market cap. In 2025 alone, approximately 42% of the index's entire return came from just those seven stocks. Mm-hmm. The other 493 companies combined accounted for less than 60% of the gains of that index. So don't be fooled by the index. When a handful of stocks are driving most of the gains, a portfolio can look healthy while carrying more risk than an investor realizes. We see that all the time because people want to be part of those hot companies. You just mm-hmm. named a bunch of them earlier, Heather, and mm-hmm. we have FOMO, and we feel like we're going to miss out if we don't get invested on the latest IPO or the latest company or the latest fund. But you want to focus on the whole plan. Focus on the forest, not the trees, right? And so we'll see people just get wrapped up in a company or companies. And so we just recently met with somebody that's also from Northern Virginia, $10 million. Wow. She's in her 60s, and all of that $10 million was in less than 10 stocks.
20: Yep.
21: Very concentrated in tech, not diversified at all, in our opinions. This lady was scared, concerned, fearful. Here's a lady with $10 million. But the $10 million was in less than 10 stocks, and just fearful and not knowing how to generate income from her plan because you didn't have a plan.
20: Mm-hmm.
21: $10 million in tech stocks. Okay, that's fantastic. That's a wonderful job of saving. Mm-hmm. How can we turn this into money you can actually enjoy mm-hmm. instead of just being focused on the latest, you know, tech stock that's out there or the return that could be through the roof? How can we return this wonderful job of savings into enjoyable income? So we put together a portfolio x-ray for her, which showed her what she owned, the pros and cons of those stocks, the pros and cons of having all eggs in one tech basket, the ups, the downs, the costs, the risks. We recommended, of course, to diversify and to put together a plan to grow and produce income, which is exactly what she wanted. Really came in to figure out, how can I enjoy money now, right? I'm at the point where I feel like I've got a good nest egg. I don't have forever to enjoy this. Abe and the team helped me put together a distribution plan where I can replace my paycheck and enjoy income I could depend on for a long time.
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20: 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We'll give you a minute right now to dial that number. Then, if you are worried about the national debt, good news. Uncle Sam has set up a Venmo account where you can now go to contribute extra dollars to pay off the debt. Yep, that's really happening. So we're going to talk about that and perhaps more importantly, ways that you can work now to protect yourself from potential future tax rate hikes when we come back with more of The Retirement Key right after this.
4: Very busy Saturday on the roads. If you're making your way on the Southeast Southwest Freeway, so is everyone else in both directions from the 3rd Street Tunnel to the 14th Street Bridge and vice versa. Inbound 3rd Street Tunnel crowded towards New York Avenue. New York Avenue is slow headed down towards the 3rd Street Tunnel. Outbound,
5: Southeast Southwest Freeway, you're slow on the 11th Street Bridge, headed northbound onto DC 295. No relief of that until you're well past East Capitol Street. Southbound side, not much better as you make your way into town. Out a loop of the Beltway, we heard reports of a crash soon after 50. Looks like the right shoulder is now blocked, so you're only really dealing with the leftover delays back towards Central Avenue. Now from GarageDoorRepair.com, the WMAL Weather Channel forecast.
17: Clouds will increase this afternoon as the high approaches 80, and then a cloudy sky tonight with a slight chance for a shower overnight as the low falls into the mid-60s. Still a few showers lingering through Sunday, otherwise cloudy and warmer with a high near 85 degrees. I'm meteorologist Jeff Maher from the Weather Channel on WMAL.
12: How did I lose weight? 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I did. 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
20: 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It's just, it's always on. You can't turn it off, even if you want to.
21: It's especially fast-paced here in 2026, mm-hmm, for sure.
20: Mm-hmm.
21: There's lots of stuff going on.
20: There's lots going on. Despite how headlines can feel like you're just sipping from the fire hydrant, it's just coming at you, and you don't know what to do with the information and how it affects you. There are always opportunities, and so that's something that I did want to talk about in the next few minutes, is about seeking the opportunities no matter what the headlines are feeding your eyes, your ears, your head, your hearts, because there is always an opportunity. So we're going to get into that in just a few minutes. Mm-hmm. But first, I want to ask you about this article on Kiplinger.com talking about the tone of our retirement, because apparently how you spend your first year of retirement is what sets that tone for the rest of it. The first year one sets the tone for all the years to come. Apparently, there's two kinds of folks. There are those who see the freedom and the savings, and we get a little overzealous, and we start spending our money. Then there's the opposite side, which the people that makes me sad is they're so nervous. They spend nothing. They rob themselves of the life they've worked so hard for because they're afraid of running out of money, Abe. So it's said that it takes us about 2 years to really find our happy place. Nobody, of course, wants to hear the word budget. How dare you say it? However, maybe we talk about income plans all the time and the importance of an income plan. And should we be thinking about how a spending plan needs to go right along hand in hand with the income plan in order for us to find our stride?
21: Absolutely. Look, a spending plan just sounds better than having a budget,
20: sure
21: doesn't
20: does.
21: It? I mean,
20: sure
21: what
20: does.
21: Did you just save these Word millions play. And millions of dollars? You just worked your entire life to get to retirement,
20: yeah.
21: and now you're on a budget? Okay, yeah, I get it. I understand it. We need to be, you know, prudent with our money yeah. and watch our cash flow every month, but it just sounds restrictive, mm-hmm. right? Mm-hmm. What if we just started to change our thinking, right? Instead of just kind of holding on to every dollar, which a lot of people really like to do because they're scared of running out of it, to putting together a plan that will give you the best chances of success and best possible outcomes of having that money last
20: yeah.
21: you into your 80s or 90s, but spending it and enjoying it. I mean, this is what we saved it for.
20: Right.
21: And so many people across the DC metro area that we meet with before they become clients of Abish Financial are what we say asset rich, income poor.
20: Mm-hmm.
21: And that all comes down to not having a spending plan. So I think a spending plan sounds way better.

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3: And that's why he came to us. No spending plan, $2 million accumulated, asset rich, income poor, all bills paid for by the federal pension and Social Security, wanting to know how he could spend, but didn't know. And because of that, he had anxiety around the whole thing because he was still stuck in a phase one growth focused, investment focused, rate of return focused plan. While all that's still important and can continue, all of these other pieces of a comprehensive plan need to be included and plan for at the point of retirement or in retirement. And so the solution for him, Heather, was quite simple. Let's put this spending plan together. An income plan and a retirement roadmap will clearly lay out all the income streams over the rest of your life, hopefully inflation adjusted. And so if you're listening right now and you say, you know what, Abel, that sounds a lot like me. I mean, we have several million dollars, a million, 5 million, 10 million, whatever it is. And I feel pretty good about the amount of money that I've saved. I feel pretty good, even with recent market volatility, about the number that I have. But I'm scared to death, or I just don't know how. I can't get my mind wrapped around taking money out of my life savings and my nest egg to actually enjoy it. Because a lot of people have never done that when they were working. And so if you're listening and you say, you know what, I want the same type of spending plan, then we want to help you put together that same income plan and roadmap that we helped this gentleman in Fairfax with. If you're 55 years older, you save $500,000 or more in investable assets we can help you manage, we want to offer you the same spending plan, the same type of plan that we helped this gentleman in Fairfax put together. To the next five callers and others, complimentary.
4: 571-570-3559. Give us a call right now. Let's plan a time for your own spending and income plan, your roadmap for the years ahead. 571-570-3559. That's 571-570-3559. So many of us arrive at the doorstep of retirement with a big 401k. The 401k as an entity, it really took off way back in the 1980s. But Congress actually created 401ks as a way to defer taxes on certain income, not as a primary retirement plan. But for so many Americans, that's exactly what it's become. So is the 401k dead? That's a question that people have started to ask. Yahoo Finance asked that of Charlie Payne with Fox Business. And here is his response.
5: I don't know that it's dead. I will say, though, that the 401k hasn't lived up to the hype. And I think that's one of the problems, right? And every year they come out and they'll say we have this many 401k millionaires, right? It sounds like a huge number.
6: That's cool.
5: Then you say, well, how many people have a 401k? And it's like 0.03% of everyone with one. So the promise was that if you just put this money in, it was going to end up being worth a lot of money. And I don't know that it's dead, but I think people have to approach it differently. And I think they're starting to, particularly like the 60-40 portfolio. I think that's a huge mistake on the 40 side. You know, 40% in bonds, I think, is just a massive mistake at this point.
4: Abe, you yourself have talked about just how bonds have not performed as well, and you don't use them as strongly as maybe retirement plans did in the past. Right. What do you think about what he said? Do you feel that the 401k is dead, or perhaps we just need to look at it differently?
3: Yeah, I would have almost answered it the same way. You know, I don't know that the 401k is dead because they're not. You know,
4: they're still
3: alive and still out there, just
4: and
3: like
4: it's
3: a TSP.
4: Still a great tool for savers.
3: Yeah, and that's what I was going to say.
4: Yeah.
3: A great accumulation tool,
4: right?
3: Because you can max out the accounts. You can have a catch up contribution. You'll get a match inside the 401k, free money from your employer if you do. But a terrible decumulation tool, distribution tool, because if the plan is set up to help you grow money and accumulate, it's not also going to be there to help you set up and get that money out and distribute it. So we need to seek out options outside of the 401k. Or TSP as we approach retirement, because now we want to get the money out and spend it and enjoy it. It's why we accumulated it, right?
4: Exactly, yes.
3: Why we've accumulated it. So, and then he mentioned, you know, I don't know about having 40% in bonds. We've been talking about this on the air for years, because a classic combo out there is that 60-40, where you have 60% in stocks and 40% in bonds. But if you look at the, you know, the fixed income side of the portfolio, and you look at common bond funds out there, I mean, the returns the last 5-10 years have been pretty low. And then you factor in inflation and taxes and you're like, well, where's my return?
4: Yeah.
3: You know, they've been pretty low. So we also have to seek alternatives

0: for those as well sometimes.
1: Okay.
0: We just helped a couple in their early 60s. They live in the Low Country and in Northern Virginia, both places. $3.5 million saved. Their monies were all accumulated in 401ks and TSPs on the pre-tax side, never been taxed, no idea what to do with the money. They knew how to save and accumulate like most people do, but they didn't know how to get it out and turn all of that life savings into enjoyable income. So we put together a portfolio x-ray for them, helped them to understand where they are today, where they needed to be to generate the income they needed to replace that income that they had at work. If you're listening right now and you say, you know what, I've got 401ks and TSPs too, Abe, I've got $3 or $4 million saved as well, or whatever it is, you know, the amount of money you've saved, you're looking for a complimentary second opinion, a deep dive on everything you've done, get that same portfolio x-ray that we gave to this couple that really helped them to understand how to package everything together, the pros and cons of what they had done side by side, how they should be invested for retirement. If you're 55 and older, you've saved $500,000 or more of investable assets. We want to offer that portfolio x-ray to you, to the next five callers and others, complimentary.
2: 571-570-3559. 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That's 571-570-3559. All right, Abe, if you go back to when you and I were kids, remember hearing the stories about the six-figure salary, the $100,000 man, the $100,000 family, and when you got there, you had arrived back in the day. But
3: very true.
2: Like so many other things in the world, that benchmark is starting to feel outdated. There is a new report done found that in 12 high-cost states like California, New Jersey, and Virginia, ladies and gentlemen listening to us here on the radio today, a $100,000 income is now considered lower middle class. Of course, thanks to the rising cost of living and so many things that we all see in the headlines and we're feeling every day. But if a $100,000 income doesn't go as far as it used to in our working years, imagine what that means when the paycheck stops, Abe. When you are working with folks, what are some of the biggest mistakes you've seen people make in regards to planning how much income they're going to need in retirement?
0: A couple of the biggest ones I see, Heather, assuming their expenses will drop at the point of retirement, when in fact, for most people, they will increase. Think about it. You've just worked for 40 years to get to retirement. Now you're 60, 62, 65, and you're like, wow, I don't have to set an alarm anymore. I don't have to go into work. I don't have to commute or work from home or whatever. And I'm a free man or free woman.
2: Yeah.
0: And I want to spend this money I just worked my entire life to save.
2: Yep.
0: So if anything, your expenses will increase, and you want them to increase so you can enjoy that money during your healthy years. That's why we call it the go-go years, right? So don't assume your expenses will drop. They might, but they probably won't. If anything, we usually see them increase, at least in those first 5 to 10 years of retirement. Mm-hmm. Underestimating major and unexpected costs. Look, emergencies still happen in retirement, and we should have plenty of emergency funds to meet those expenses when they pop up. Yeah. Not planning for a long retirement timeline, basically underestimating how long you're going to live. Retirement can last 30 years or more, sometimes 40 years, much longer than many people expect. I see this all the time. I'm not going to live that long, Abe. I mean, my parents died at 78 or 82, whatever. I'm not going to live that long. Don't underestimate it. If you're married and you're in your 60s, there's a 50% chance that one of the two of you will live into your 90s. People are living a lot longer. And most people do want to live a long time, so let's plan for that. We just helped a family out of Herndon, Virginia with $4 million saved. They're engineers. Well, like most engineers, they had everything really well mapped out, and they had spreadsheet upon spreadsheet, kind of knew where everything was, where really every cent was, and had that all mapped out. But this family still wanted a second opinion. So this couple came in from Herndon to have their math checked. Get a complimentary second opinion on everything it was that they had put together. So the first thing we did for them and the first thing we do for almost everyone that comes into our offices is we put together a retirement income plan. If you want to retire, we need to know what your income is going to be versus your expenses. So you can take those spreadsheets that they had put together, which we did, and turn it into a plan verified by a fiduciary retirement planner. And this is what gave them the added confidence they needed and deserved to actually pull the trigger and fully retire. For the next five callers and others, if you're 55 and older, you've saved $500,000 or more of investable assets we can help you with. We want to help you to put together your own retirement income plan. Take those spreadsheets if you have them. Put them together into a comprehensive retirement income plan. To the next five callers and others, complimentary.
2: 571-570-3559. 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Alrighty, there's this article on Kiplinger.com. And it was talking about the danger of the stock market turning sour that first year that you retire. So they actually followed two brothers. This is the story of Sam and Dave. And each brother had $500,000 saved for retirement. And when they retired, they each took out $30,000 a year to live on. Sam retired in the year 2000. Dave retired in the year 2010. And after 10 years... Dave, who retired in 2010, he had $874,000. So $374,000 more than what he started with. Now, Sam, who retired in the year 2000, he was down to $96,000, Abe. Sam went through the huge market declines of the year 2000 and 2008. Dave did not. Are there things that Sam could have done to minimize all of this risk that he apparently had?
0: Yeah, and that risk right there is a risk that we see as people come in and meet with us that very few people are aware of or actually understand. And that risk that you just explained, why one brother had more money after 10 years than he started with and the other brother had almost nothing left, is called sequence of returns risk. And it's the risk to any retiree, not when you're saving, but retired and withdrawing money out of your portfolio, that if the markets are down while you're withdrawing, at the same time, you've got a double negative.
2: Okay.
0: Like if you don't have anything in your portfolio or life savings that you can go to when markets are volatile and down as a safe haven to pull from and not have to sell when stocks are down, that is key. Otherwise, you will probably incur sequence of returns risk, or I call it sequence risk. Very few people that come into our office have heard of that. And that's because we believe, and it's our understanding, that over 90% of the entire industry are investment managers, accumulation-based advisors, focusing on return, focusing on saving, focusing on accumulating. Nothing wrong with that. That's fantastic. But then you get to the point of retirement and you say, hey, I have my nest egg and now I want to enjoy it. Well, I would add not only the first year, but that first probably 3 to 7 years of retirement. If the markets are down, you don't have a safe haven, a safe place in your portfolio to withdraw from. While the markets are down, you will likely incur sequence risk. It can totally change the outcomes of what your nest egg and life savings will look like 10, 20, 30 years from now. And in fact, you could potentially run out of money. So yes, of course, there are things you can do. I'll explain it through a story where a couple just came in from Herndon, Virginia, about $4 million saved, nothing protecting their downside. Everything was fully invested in stocks and bonds. Came to us 2 years before retirement, knowing that they wanted to protect about 40% of their portfolio and life savings so that they could rely on stable income on top of their Social Security. And so 40% of their nest egg and life savings, they set aside, put it in a safe haven, tools and instruments that could protect a lot of their downside, give them stable income. That coupled with Social Security took care of most of their bills so that essentially the rest of the income from the rest of the portfolio, the other 60% of the portfolio, and the income that could come from that side was essentially icing on the cake. And that's a really great way to set things up. And that's why a 60-40 or a 70-30 combination or somewhere thereabouts is so common for someone in their 60s about to retire or into retirement. If you're 55 and older, you've saved $500,000 or more in investable assets we can help you with. We'd like to offer you the same retirement income plan that we helped this couple with in Herndon, Virginia, that helped them to understand how they could eliminate or reduce sequence of returns risk at the point of retirement. One of the biggest retirement risks that very few people know about. To the next five callers and others, complimentary.
2: Let's set a time for your retirement income plan. Complimentary. 571-570-3559. Give us a call right now to set a time on the calendar. It's 571-570-3559. 3559. So we are all feeling the pinch of higher gas prices. And it's not just when we fill up the tank, because when energy gets more expensive, it shows up everywhere else in our lives too. And that feeds inflation. So if you need a little more color, a little more of an explanation as to how all of this works, this is Billy Bob Thornton's character on the Paramount Plus TV show Landman.
1: You want oil to live above 60, but below 90. And don't get me wrong, we're still printing money at 90, but gas gets up over 350 a gallon, it starts to pinch. It hits 100, every product in America has to readjust its price. $78 a barrel, that's about perfect. Yeah, it brings enough profit to keep exploring, but it don't sting as much at the pump. Plus, of course, here in California, I mean, they tax the out of it out there.
2: We are glad we are not in California. We like our state of situations here in Virginia, Abe. Thinking about how things like gas and so many other things can creep into our lives and affect our savings plan, our plan for retirement. How can you design an income plan so a stretch of this or some other cause doesn't force somebody to have to do bigger withdrawals or make bad time indecisions?
0: You need to create a retirement income plan that has flexibility built in, right?
2: Sure.
0: So I would say most pre-retirees and retirees are looking for protection.
2: Okay.
0: Most are probably looking for, as well, for preservation of the assets into their later years, and obviously growth. And almost every retiree is going to be looking for income, especially for those people that don't have pensions, right? They'll have Social Security. They might have their life savings on top of it. Mm-hmm. I mean, most people have saved money their entire life to enjoy it in retirement, right? So you can relax into retirement and not worry about money as much, not worry about your income as much, not worry about the markets as much. And we need to replace our paychecks that we just had our entire working career. So naturally, we want to start thinking about, how do we shift this plan from pure growth into income? Well, we need to have a flexible income plan that is tailored and customized to our own individual needs. We just worked with a family out of Fairfax, Virginia, $3.5 million accumulated, engineers, retiring in the next 24 to 36 months, early 60s, right? So we're looking at like retiring at around 65. Mm-hmm. Assets are everywhere. They had that typical junk drawer, looking for help on making a pension decision, looking for help and guidance on Social Security decisions. One of them had a parent that passed away, so they had inherited accounts. You have all this stuff that you can amass and accumulate in 30 to 40 years. And the first thing we do with our clients, Heather, when we're meeting with a prospective client, is put together that retirement income plan. We call it a roadmap. We call it different things, but it's simply an income plan. It can create a plan for you to replace your paychecks if you need to consolidate assets for growth and income, for protection, for preservation, for the flexibility that you mentioned, Heather, that so many retirees need, all of that in a retirement income plan and roadmap that we monitor and track with most of our clients every single quarter. If you're 55 years old and older, you've saved $500,000 or more in investable assets that we can help you with. We want to also offer you the same retirement income plan and roadmap that we offer to this couple in Fairfax, Virginia, that helped them to see how they could transition into retirement successfully. We want to offer this to the next five callers and others complimentary.
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3: 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Investors should review all offering documents, understand applicable risks, and consult qualified financial, tax, and legal professionals before acting. 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Opinions are their own. Compensation may create a conflict of interest. Testimonials may not be representative and are not a guarantee of future results.
4: The preceding program was paid for by its sponsors, who are solely responsible for its content. 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
3: 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Now.
7: A deal over Greenland. I'm Roger Stern, Fox News. President Trump says the deal with Denmark will give the U.S. permanent control over military security in Greenland. Here's Fox's Alex Hogan.
8: President Trump has made a lot of headlines on comments over buying Greenland. This deal is not ownership. This would give the U.S. expanded strategic and military rights. And Secretary of State Marco Rubio responded to the announcement saying, quote, Greenland will forever be part of the strategic defense area of North America and exclude any adversary from it in the surrounding area. This deal permanently and completely addresses our national security concerns in Greenland. One State Department official explaining the agreement would give Washington the permanent access basing and overflight rights in Greenland. It would also ban any non-NATO base in Greenland. It also would bar adversaries from making investments in Greenland that could threaten the United States.
7: The deal reportedly guarantees that China and Russia cannot have a base in Greenland or send troops there. What the deal does not do is satisfy President Trump's earlier demand for Greenland to be part of the U.S. With border security and the threat of terrorism key worries for the U.S., FBI Director Kash Patel tells Fox's Saturday in America that we're making progress.
9: We're able to stop these terrorist attacks. We've stopped 1,100, Kaylee, 1,100 terrorist attacks since the Trump administration came into power. That's a 22% increase from the prior 18 months. That happened because we broke the institutionalized mold.
7: Patel caused controversy at a Senate hearing this week, saying the FBI no longer considers bestiality to be an automatic barrier to becoming an FBI agent. President Trump heads to New York next week for the UN General Assembly. He's scheduled to take the podium on Tuesday. 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
10: WMAL News Time is 3:02. I'm Rich Cassone. Fairfax police say a woman in a wheelchair was killed last night after being hit by a driver on Route 50. The woman was using a mobility wheelchair around 8 p.m. when she was hit in front of the Greenbrier Town Center. The driver stayed on scene. The woman was pronounced dead at the hospital. After complaints were made, Montgomery County's police chief has stepped down.
11: This report uncovers misconduct at the top of the Montgomery County Police Department. Investigators learned an executive misused county funds when he took a family member to an out-of-state work conference and also did not take leave when he was absent or unavailable for at least 5 days, including at least one day at a golf tournament where he was drinking alcohol. The report doesn't name the police leader, but sources told 7 News it's about Police Chief Mark Yamada, who took his son to that conference in Las Vegas, and now he's been forced to retire effective immediately.
10: 7 News' Christian Flores. A public protest in response to ongoing debate about the Kennedy Center. 7 News' Jasmine Stiles.
12: The organization Hands Off the Arts held a rally to protest what they call President Trump's, quote, defacing of JFK's memorial, his removal and censorship of art, and his threat to demolish the center if he can't remake the site in his image. And the people in the crowd were very vocal about their feelings.
13: Telling what we can accomplish. We have to hold tight to that, darlings.
10: The center's currently closed, and a judge has required 30 days' notice to make any physical changes to the building. A 16-year-old driver has been cited for failing to pay attention when they hit a 12-year-old on a bike in Fairfax County. The incident happened Thursday morning near Robinson Elementary when the driver hit the child while making a turn. The younger child suffered minor injuries. That's the latest. I'm Rich Cassone for WMAL.
14: It's an absolutely beautiful day in town, so expect to see folks driving all over the place. Southeast Southwest Freeway is slow, basically from the 11th Street Bridge to the 14th Street Bridge. That's the whole thing. That's right. Northbound, DC 295, slow from the 11th Street Bridge up towards East Capitol Street. Southbound side is slow towards that point. Southbound I-95 is slow all the way down towards 123. Eastbound side of 66, light volume through Fairfax County. And you're slow again as you make way through Arlington. Outer loop of the Beltway, a little crowded towards Georgia Avenue. Northbound BW Parkway, slow towards 32. No issues on the outer loop, but there wasn't earlier crash near 50. Now from GarageDoorRepair.com, the WMAL Weather Channel forecast.
15: The high on the Saturday will approach 80 as clouds move in, and then tonight a cloudy sky with a slight chance for a shower late as the low falls into the mid-60s. A warmer Sunday with clouds and a few showers tomorrow to wrap up the weekend as the high approaches 85. I'm meteorologist Jeff Marr from the Weather Channel on WMAL.
6: How did I lose weight? 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Lean, right here. 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
18: WMAL is our flagship station in your nation's capital here for O'Connor and Company. I'm Larry O'Connor, but today we're at 9:70 a.m., The Answer, WNYM, in Gotham, New York City. Because last night, we got to go on a Hudson River cruise with the great Joe Piscopo and all of the clients and friends and family of The Answer here in New York. I got to tell you, so Dennis Miller is always going to be my favorite of the Saturday Night Live team there because we ended up having a nice friendship. He was a big mentor for me in my career. Can I just tell you, Jersey Joe Piscopo is a close second now. What an incredible talent, incredible performer. I don't know what Joe's age is because he seems timeless, but he performed. He sang Sinatra. He sang Springsteen. He played the drums with the band, the guy's unstoppable. And All Heart, great performer, great radio talk show host in New York City. When you're ever in New York, just tune him in as well, because I'm not live in New York. I'm a little later in the day. So listen to Joe instead. thank you to everybody in New York for welcoming us so much. One more day in New York tomorrow, by the way, and I'll have stories to tell about what Meredith and I are up to today. But that's for tomorrow. Coming up in 30 minutes, Sarah Carter, the drug czar for the Trump administration, will be joining us. But right now, friend of the program and a New Yorker herself, the one and only KT McFarland, former Deputy National Security Advisor, President Trump, and author of Trump, Washington, and We the People. Oh, sorry, Revolution, Trump, Washington, and We the People. KT, good morning. Thanks for joining us.
19: Good morning. Welcome to New York.
18: Thank you. Love this town, except when the Marxists are in charge. A lot to talk about. Speaking of totalitarians and authoritarians, instead of New York, let's talk about Russia. And the latest here, what's going on? Because now we're hearing that there might be a meeting at the UN between Zelensky and Trump. And Russia's sort of like saber-rattling again. In fact, they've been targeting civilian locations in Ukraine. That's got to frustrate the president as he's been trying to move this ball down the field. What's going to happen?
19: I think a couple of things. First of all, the Russian-Ukrainian war, interestingly, was not mentioned at all in the big BRICS conference that was just held in India. There was no condemnation of the United States. There was no condemnation of Ukraine. The topic wasn't even mentioned. And considering that Russia is one of the founding members of this BRICS country grouping, yeah, that's pretty significant. So number one, it shows you that there's not all is not well in the anti-American, Ukraine alliance. Number two, Russia's starting to feel the pinch for a couple of reasons. One, Ukraine's gotten very good at the drone attacks, and it's gotten very good at deep into Russia attacks and targeting Russia's economic and particularly energy infrastructure. So while Putin's been able to carry on this war with Ukraine without the people he cares about really caring about the war in Ukraine, they haven't felt the pinch, they haven't felt any economic hardship, they're starting to feel some hardship. There are black energy blackouts. Some estimates are that maybe a third of the Russian domestic electricity has been damaged. So he's starting to feel the pinch, and he's not getting the income that he wanted to get because of the very effective sanctions that President Trump has imposed on Russia. So that's number one. And number two, Zelensky and Ukraine are doing a lot better than they were. So are they edging closer to where both sides might be willing to have a deal? I think that's why President Trump is meeting independently with Zelensky at the UN meetings next week, and why he continues to be in touch with the Russian president. Maybe there's a deal to be had. As Trump says, both sides want this war to end. They just don't know how to get there. And maybe Trump can be the deal maker.
18: The president has met with Zelensky several times. He's only had the one meeting, the high-profile meeting in Alaska on the tarmac there with Vladimir Putin, but nothing that we've seen since then. You say that there's probably discussions going on behind the scenes. With CIA Director Ratcliffe, by the way, famously made a trip to Moscow a couple of weeks ago. What more could the U.S. be doing in this to sort of help this along, or do you think they're doing enough?
19: With the United States, what more could the United States be doing? Maybe Trump could offer Putin the deal that Trump offered Putin, you know, with the beginning of this. which is you want to come out from the cold, you want to rejoin the world economy, you want to have your oil be traded again on the world economy, do you want to have economic development in your country, end this war, and have a revised relationship with the United States and with the West. So that's a lot to dangle, because on one hand, Putin has had to really sacrifice his economic future to get China to give him the means that he needs to pursue this war. And what is his future without China basically exploiting all of Russia's economic and natural resources? Not much. So maybe Putin is A, desperate enough, B, realizes that he's not getting where he wants to be in this now basically frozen war. If anything, he's losing ground, not gaining ground. And maybe Trump offers him the hand up that he needs. You know, the thing about President Trump is, interestingly, when the world condemned him for being Putin's puppet, he wouldn't trash talk Putin, he wouldn't say bad things about Putin. And everyone said, oh, well, that's because he's Putin's puppet, that's because he likes, you know, dictators, yada, yada, yada. And I think what President Trump was doing was sort of preserving his ability to eventually down the road negotiate with Russia, particularly you're negotiating over the Ukraine war. Who's Putin going to talk to? Who Ukraine will also talk to? Nobody but Donald Trump.
18: Yeah, that's a fair point. All right, KT, let's shift. You mentioned the BRICS summit there in India. First of all, a bizarre story where apparently a lot of world leaders attending that summit have taken ill. Listen, I've had bad Indian food in the past, and boy, it's a rough one. But this seems to be even more serious than that, and there are rumors in China that Xi Jinping has taken ill, including he suffered either from a minor illness or even maybe a stroke, because he wasn't treated early enough. Obviously, we are never going to get the full story out of a totalitarian state. But what do you make of what happened here in India, if anything happened in India?
19: Well, first of all, there have been rumors swirling for years about Xi Jinping's health, and he doesn't look like a healthy guy. Now, what was going on in social media in the last 48 hours was that there were social media pictures, and I think they were artificial intelligence pictures, put on maybe by his Xi's opposition, who knows by whom, of Xi kind of collapsing at the summit, Xi unable to walk his way up the stairs. I don't think there's anything to it, because if you looked at the longer tape where the Indian prime minister appears, if you clip it in such a way, to be saying, is he okay, about Putin, about Xi Jinping, who was sitting like five people down. It was really that he was asking, is your microphone working?
18: Oh, look at you. I want to picture KT McFarland sitting there in her office going frame by frame like the Zapruder film on this to determine whether it's legit or not. That's some Cold War stuff you're doing. But here's the thing. There's other rumor. You know, our mutual friend Gordon Chang, who is pretty good sources over there behind China's Iron Curtain, saying that there are rumors now that the Chinese military has freed two of Xi Jinping's powerful enemies, Bo Xilai and Yong Kang. This, by the way, is as Xi Jinping is preparing to come to Washington, D.C. If that's true, he's not going to want to leave the country. There could be a little coup. I think the reason I ask all of this, again, I hate basing our questions on rumors, but the perception here is that Xi Jinping rules with an iron fist and there is no opposition. But he does have some domestic problems, doesn't he?
19: Yeah, and rumors take on a life of their own. So whether it's true that he had a medical mishap or a stroke or he was somehow incapacitated during this meeting, it almost in some ways doesn't matter, because the rumor mill takes over. And remember, Xi Jinping has basically gotten rid of everybody in the top military leadership, either the national security experts or certainly the generals. I mean, not just the top one or two guys, but the total top group. And a lot of these people were generals and military officers he himself had appointed a number of years ago. So he doesn't have great relationships with the military. And then there's always the question of, okay, at what point, even dictators have to have constituencies that they have to be concerned with, in the same way Putin does in Russia. But Xi Jinping, he needs to have constituencies that he keeps happy too. One of them is his military. Yeah. And is there enough dissatisfaction with his military that Xi Jinping, iron grip on power, but if the economy is slowing, and remember, the economy in China has never really recovered from COVID, it's going to take a major hit with the loss of Iranian oil to their economic production. And if it's true that there are questions swirling about his firm grip on power, maybe he doesn't even show up to the meeting with Donald Trump.
18: Interesting. Well, listen, the mainline meeting for that summit in Washington, D.C. is exactly 1 week from today. So, KT, when we have our regular Thursday conversation, we'll know one way or the other, and we'll be right in the thick of it. Real fast, one other thing, the trade tensions continue between Canada and the U.S. And, you know, I think the U.S. position has always been, well, what's Canada going to do? They need us more than we need them. Well, now they're making noise that they want to join the European Union. That someone needs a geography lesson up there. They're not in Europe. What does this look like?
19: Well, good luck with that. I mean, why would you want to join? Why would you take a strong relationship, economic relationship with the United States, which is the economy in America is growing. You know, investment in America is growing. We're off to the races. We're energy independent. We're energy dominant.
18: And you share a border with this country.
19: Yeah. We share a border with this. And you really want to trade that for Europe, which is no net new jobs created in years, which has a stagnant economy, which has political, social unrest, economic disaster in Europe. I just think that's not really, I understand that they don't really like the fact that they want to call Canadian geese Donald Duck. But on the other hand, I think that they really need to accept the reality of the situation.
18: Listen, I think that's hilarious, but it's also not fair to Donald Duck. As annoying as Donald Duck is, and he is the most annoying of the Disney characters, he's not nearly as evil as those Canadian geese that ruin everything. They're worse. We should have open season on them, if only they make good foie gras. KT, thank you. Always good to talk with you.
19: Thank you.
18: The amazing KT McFarland right here. All right, coming up, not everybody's worried about AI over there in Silicon Valley. We'll show you next.
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6: How did I lose weight? And I did lean right here. I did. I love this stuff. 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So chatting with Miles, I'm up at like 235. 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
18: That is correct. This is Larry O'Connor in the Relief Factor studio, and coming up, Sarah Carter, the nation's drug czar under President Trump, will be joining us, and you're going to want to hear that conversation. First of all, you know, we've been talking all week about what appears to be sort of this forced, almost made-up crisis. You know, it reminds me of the Y2K thing. It reminds me of the, you know, global warming. It reminds me of whatever the crisis du jour is. You know, we've only got 9 years until the Earth is, you know, they're not saying that anymore, are they? Because we called their bluff, and it's garbage. And then we all emerged from the weekend suddenly with our hair on fire because we thought that AI was going to create robots that murder us all or put us in pods like, you know, the Matrix and use our brains. And you had leaders in the AI industry demanding that in the 4 days that Congress is in session this week, they came up with sweeping regulations for artificial intelligence going forward so that we can still compete with China. But really, I think it's about the industry being able to have some sort of legislative protections against getting sued, frankly. But they created this crisis, and suddenly you saw everybody jumping up and saying, what are we going to do about AI? This is crazy. This is terrible. They're going to kill us. Robots are going to murder us in our streets. It's like, where is all this coming from? And then you saw Barack Obama put out a statement, and within minutes, Kamala Harris come out with a statement that almost the same, but expanded. And apparently, by the way, Matt Whitlock, friend of the program, great political commentator, analyst, he's got the 10-Minute Drill podcast. According to Matt Whitlock, the statement that Kamala Harris put out on social media warning about the dangers of artificial intelligence was actually written by artificial intelligence. Now, I have not independently verified that, but I trust Matt Whitlock. And even if it's not true, it's perfect. So I'm going to stick with it until proven otherwise. So we have all of that going on.
0: And it's like, what's really happening here? And when people say that AI is going to cause human extinction, why can't anybody actually specifically tell me how that comes about? Well, everybody take a deep breath, because something remarkable happened. This is on the All In podcast, which, by the way, every time you hear about how stupid Americans are and the dumbing down of the American people, and we're just not paying attention, we're not focused, and we're like, oh, you can never go bankrupt counting on the ignorance of the American people, and stuff that talks down Americans, recognize that one of the most popular podcasts right now is called All In, and it features CEOs of tech giants sitting around and talking about technology and high finance and politics and what happened. It's intelligent stuff. We are a smart country. We just do stupid things, okay? That's my takeaway. Anyway, on the All In podcast, the CEO of NVIDIA, Jensen Huang, was asked specifically about all of the hysteria. Take a listen to this. It's important.
3: How do you describe, like, you know, my mom calls me and she's like, Chamath, what is this whole civilizational death thing? I don't know how to explain it to her. So when you have very smart people like that quantize it, and quantify it, I think that's probably what's perturbing to some people. They're like, what does that mean, 10% of extinction? Nobody knows how to explain that to the average person, how that's even possible.
4: Well, first of all, we shouldn't, because it's made up. First of all, I think that... we shouldn't, because it's made up. And these are well-educated, they're called researchers. Obviously, they're working in a lab, and so the confluence of these words, and then the prediction is alarming and troubling, and it shouldn't be done. It's irresponsible. Now, the fact of the matter is, let's go back and look at the real facts. The facts are, there was a prediction that in 5 years' time, radiology will be completely taken over by artificial intelligence, and there'll be no radiologists in the world. That has proven to be exactly the opposite. We need more radiologists than ever in the world.
0: Right.
4: However, AI has taken over radiology completely, which is great. It is automated scan reading, which is great. There was a prediction that within 6 to 12 months, wasn't it just last year, within 6 to 12 months, 90% of code would already be generated by AI. That has turned out to be wrong. Within 6 to 9 months, that was predicted last year, 50% of entry jobs will be wiped out. That has proven to be wrong. Let's see, what else has proven to be wrong? I mean, all of these predictions have been wrong.
0: I mean, he's not wrong about that, if I may say. And listen, again, I am well aware that Mr. Huang has a vested interest in AI charging full speed ahead, because he's the CEO of NVIDIA, and NVIDIA chips are powering the AI growth. And if you hate data centers, by the way, those data centers are full of racks and racks and racks of computers that are powered by those chips. So listen, that at the same time, he's not a dummy. And he knows this industry, and he is right that all of the higher predictions about what AI was going to do to hurt the job market and kill coding and all of these careers has proven to be wrong. It's made an impact, but not as dire as everybody is saying. I'm not telling you what the facts are. I'm telling you what people are saying, and we need to continue to be informed on this and not follow the herd at every crisis and emergency. Not everything is a disaster.
6: How did I lose weight? And I did. Lean, right here. I did. I love this stuff. 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True story. 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
18: As we bring in proud Texan Sarah Carter to the conversation here on O'Connor and Company, I'm reminded that we are coast to coast now on the radio network, including Houston, where in Texas, as Dallas, San Antonio. We're in a lot of Texas cities. Kurt Schlichter is setting up shop in Houston. Good morning, Kurt. Wake up. Time to get to work. Sarah Carter is the nation's drug czar, White House Office of National Drug Control Policy under President Trump, and she joins us now. Sarah Carter, first of all, always great to talk with you over the many years, even when you weren't a government employee. Great to talk with you.
7: Great to be with you too, Larry, and so happy that you're in the great state of Texas and in so many of our beautiful cities out here. So great. And Kurt, yep. Get up.
18: Exactly. Kurt, wake up, Kurt. We need a new column at Town Hall. Toot sweet. You've been spending a lot of time dealing with the border, dealing with Mexico. Of course, we've locked down the border when it comes to illegal immigration, but the risks of the drug cartels, drug trafficking, and certainly deadly fentanyl continues. And I'd love to give you for you to give us an update now, because I am greatly alarmed by this article out of Dallas with regard to a new deadly fentanyl that is 100 times more potent than what we're used to. What yes. is the story here?
7: So it's thank you for bringing this up, and I think it's very important. And this is, look, we're issuing this is our third ONDCP drug threat notice, and we're able to do this because of President Trump's policies. It is carfentanil. There's also fluorofentanil and methamphetamine, and these three analogs are extraordinarily dangerous, but especially carfentanil. It is 100 times more powerful than fentanyl, and it is out there. We have seen the prevalency of this. DEA under Administrator Terry Cole and their labs have tested this. We found carfentanil in fake pills in every state but Hawaii and South Dakota. That is how dangerous it is. We believe it has contributed to over 12,500 deaths in the United States since 2023. But here's the good news. I know that's terrible news and it's scary to hear, but and I issue a warning every time I'm on the air, Larry. I say, please, please, please do not take any pills that are not prescribed to you directly by your doctor. Don't borrow them from a family member. Don't take them from a friend. Do not take a pill that has not been prescribed to you. But under President Donald J. Trump and the policies that we have with our national drug control strategy, I can tell you this right now, that we are seeing less deaths. We just got the numbers yesterday from the CDC. We have continued to see the reduction in overdose deaths and poisoning deaths, now under 67,000, according to the latest CDC numbers. At the highest point, Larry, under President Biden, at the highest point, we saw over 112,000 deaths in the United States. That was in 1 year. And that was due to overdose deaths and poisonings in 2023. Right now, we're looking at under 67,000. We are continuing to fight that. I spend so much time with our angel families. I spend so much time with law enforcement. Yeah. And there's nothing more gut-wrenching, nothing more horrific than the loss of a child's life because they thought they took an Adderall, because they or a family member's life, because they thought they took a Percocet or an Oxycontin, and then they died immediately. We issue these warnings so that our EMT, our doctors, our law enforcement know that carfentanil is out there. It cannot be tested under a regular fentanyl test. So this is why we warn doctors and EMT. You have to specific test in order to see this. So there possibly are many more deaths that have never been recorded only because they have not been able to test for carfentanil. Now they will. Now they know it's out there.
0: So this is now a federal policy where nationwide doctors and emergency medical staff, they're being trained on this to identify this very powerful and deadly strain of fentanyl. That, could we step back for a minute and just sort of reset and sort of educate all of our listeners and viewers on this thing about fentanyl and how we even got here? First of all, is all of this imported, or are there domestic originations of fentanyl that is also poisoning our children, or is almost all of this really just an imported product that you have to deal with?
7: Well, almost all of this is an imported product. The issue is whether or not the cartels, especially because President Trump came into office and has been so tough on them, are trying to do any of the precursor chemical

0: En garde!
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3: Enforcement officials inside Mexico had seized millions of pills in Tijuana before they could get into the United States. And that was with the work and intelligence of U.S. officials as well, working together with Mexico. It's the reason we hammered so hard on J&G. Yeah. And so Mexico, we've definitely seen the cartels take a heavy hit. But look, they are going to try to get these narcotics in through every choke point. And Larry, so are our enemies. We have enemies that don't mind these drugs flooding our system and killing our people and destroying our communities. I'm looking at the photos that you're showing here on the live feed. And it is, look at all those photos. Those are the photos inside the DEA of young people that have lost their lives, communities broken apart, law enforcement officials facing what is considered a weapon of mass destruction out on the streets. And some of them coming very close to losing their own lives, you know, dealing directly with fentanyl. Now imagine carfentanil, methylfentanyl, you know, fluorofentanyl out on the streets. We issued a warning 2 months ago on metatomidine, which is a rhinoceros tranquilizer. And that was also found in pills on the streets and on extraordinarily streets deadly.
4: For human beings.
3: Yes.
4: Unbelievable.
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6: How did I lose weight? 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
4: We're speaking with Sarah Carter. She's the drug czar, of course, and this is because her office yesterday issued the drug threat notice now for this deadly, they're calling it a fentanyl-like substance, carfentanil, 100 times more potent than typical fentanyl. And explain to me how, because oftentimes you hear about these overdoses and these people who die, and you just said, you know, they thought they were taking something else. They were accidentally giving it to them. Is this murder? Is this malicious? Or are there people out there that get hooked on fentanyl and then what, fentanyl gets laced with something that's more powerful because there's nowhere? I'm confused as to how people get to a place where they're accidentally taking a rhinoceros tranquilizer, Sarah.
3: Well, let me tell you, both of what you say is accurate. There are people that are poisoned and murdered. So if a child goes online and is advertised by some drug dealer on Snapchat or some social media app, you know, hey, I've got Adderall and I can get it to your house.

0: ASAP. And this kid thinks, oh, I'm going to get some Adderall. They're not wise to what's going on the streets. They order the Adderall. The delivery person actually brings the drugs to the home. We've actually seen this in deaths of people as young as 12 and 13 years old. And what they end up getting is something so potent. It's not Adderall. It's either fentanyl or it's an analog of fentanyl, or it's fentanyl mixed with carfentanil. It could be anything. You name it, we've seen it out on the streets. So has the DEA. That's murder. The other side of the issue is people are becoming addicted. There are people that are actually looking for fentanyl on the streets. And then we see that mixture come about. They're looking for something that can get them as high as possible. We issued the ONDCP drug threat notice so that people and doctors and EMTs would be able to use naloxone the appropriate way and be able to test so that we would know what was on our streets and how many people have either succumbed or died, been killed by carfentanil and these other analogs, or be able to help them to give them a second chance at life, whether they're addicts or whether they're somebody who accidentally took a pill that was laced with this fentanyl that they thought was an actual Adderall or oxycodone or Percocet.
1: Yeah.
0: We want to save lives, Larry. We want people to live.
1: Tragic. Two more questions on this. It goes back to the international efforts that you just described. First, about Latin America. How important is it that there are certain countries now that no longer have corrupt dictators in charge, where these drug cartels end up being part of the revenue for that country? I'm talking about Venezuela, El Salvador, Ecuador now are seeing changes in there, Argentina. That's got to help that you actually, because before we had dictators there who benefited from these cartels. It was part of the revenue for their government, right?
0: Yeah, absolutely. And we've seen those changes even now, for example, in Colombia with President de la Espria and his administration coming in and telling us and making promises to us. I was part of the delegation, President Trump's delegation to Colombia for his inauguration, for de la Espria's inauguration, and their promise to the United States and to our administration that they were going to go after, and they are, the cartels and the coca growers. And we're seeing the results. We're seeing the results in Ecuador. We're seeing the results across with President Bukele. We are seeing those results come to life. We're seeing it in Venezuela. President Trump has made such a difference in the Western Hemisphere. We are saving lives. We are protecting future generations of children from addiction and from death. There is nothing more important than what he is doing right now, sending a message to the drug cartels, and I'm sending it as well, that we are coming after you, that you will have no room to move, and that we are going to stop your supply from going global, as well as your finances. We are going to seize them. So we're doing the job. We're out there building those relationships throughout the Western Hem, and we're saving American lives. And that is what is so important here. And for families to understand, please do not take any pills. Warn your children. Tell them it is out there. Tell them these deadly drugs are on the streets and that what they are being sold is not only lies, but it is Russian roulette. And that more than likely, if they ever come across one of these pills and take it, they will lose their life. Please, please.
1: Thank you for delivering that message and using our platform to do that. And also, I just want to add, as promised, the president has utilized the military when appropriate to protect us from this, because it is a national security threat. And that's been why that's controversial, I'll never know. But that's been incredibly effective, too. And I love that. Sarah Carter, always great to talk to you, my friend. Keep up the great work. Can't wait to get together with you when you're in D.C. next. Thank you, ma'am.
0: Yeah, me too. Thank you.
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1: Good morning, Larry O'Connor here on O'Connor and Company. And longtime listeners of the show on WMAL in Washington, D.C. knows that I focus on California often, partly because my family lives there. I'm from there. That's where I lived right before I came here. But also, I think it's fair to say now, after tracking things for over a decade, that California politics finds their way eastward. So goes California, so goes the country. And sadly, that is true in many respects, I guess for good and for bad. I mean, Ronald Reagan did come from California, but it's been downhill ever since, frankly. And we watch those races because that's the breeding ground for the leaders here in Washington, D.C. You know, Nancy Pelosi, California, right? Kamala Harris, California. Gavin Newsom, California. Think about Alejandro Mayorkas, California. Xavier Becerra, California. When Biden needed to fill his cabinet, he looked at California. That's where a lot of the Democrats who end up bringing destructive ideas to this town, Washington, D.C., that is, and then filtering out throughout the nation, you got to keep your eye on California and figure out exactly what's going on there. Because Gavin Newsom, he's going to be running for president. Kamala Harris was just the nominee for president. They think California is perfect. Democrats right now see California as the utopia that they would make this entire nation into. So it's important to not ignore what's going on out there. And to that end, we've got a couple of stories that I need you to pay attention to. First of all, yesterday on Capitol Hill, once again, House Republicans were looking at shining a light on the dangerous, deadly sanctuary policies that began out in California. They're now caught fire everywhere. Everybody thinks, oh, we've got to protect people who are in the country illegally. They used to lie to you about those policies, by the way, saying, well, you know, victims of crime won't come forward and point out their rapist or their kidnapper because they'll be afraid that they'll be deported. That was always a lie. And they don't use that to justify and rationalize sanctuary policies now. Now they use a two-pronged approach depending on where they are. If they're in somewhere like Chicago where it's full of Democrats, they'll just say, we hate ICE. ICE is the Gestapo. They're Trump's secret police, and we're not going to cooperate with them, so we're a sanctuary city. But in other places, that won't fly. So like in Virginia, Abigail Spanberger, embracing the same radical policy, she'll say something like, well, it's just not a good use of our tax dollars and resources to have our local law enforcement doing ICE's job for them. My local law enforcement has to worry about local and state crime. They shouldn't be spread thin working on federal law and enforcing federal law. That is also a lie, but the bottom line is they want to protect illegal immigrants and keep them in this country for whatever radical, dysfunctional political reason, and there are a lot of them. But the reality is, no matter what excuse they give you, the results are deadly and devastating. And we saw it yesterday with this angel mom, a mom whose son was killed by an illegal immigrant driving a truck, who had gotten a driver's license to drive a truck, and now she is without a child. Well, take a listen to what happened yesterday in this hearing.
13: We let far more than 10 million in, ma'am. That's just the accounted number. And I'm sorry for your suffering. I'm sorry on behalf of the government. We are working to try to fix it. Unfortunately for the country, the Democrats remain as committed as they have ever been to open borders. Thank you for being
14: here. I feel like I have to say, as a lifelong Democrat, I am ashamed of what my party is doing.
13: Well, they don't care.
1: As a lifelong Democrat, she says, in tears, fighting back the tears with pictures of her now dead son surrounding her at the committee hearing. She fights back the tears and says, as a lifelong Democrat, I am ashamed of what my party is doing. And the only response there from the congressman there, I'm sorry, I don't have his name at the top of my head. The only appropriate response was the truth. They don't care. They don't care. They do not care. In fact, for that hearing, like most of the hearings now, where we focus on angel mothers and angel wives and angel children who lose their parents, they don't even show up for the hearing. And if they do show up, they'll have Jamie Raskin, you know, sitting there grandstanding, thumping his chest, and talking about how ICE is the problem and ICE is evil and ICE is the Gestapo and ICE is the secret. They don't care. That's what's happening in California right now. And by the way, it goes well beyond just that deadly and tragic result of their policies. People are getting it, and people are leaving California in droves for the first time. We've had a couple of years now of mass migration away from the state. In fact, the only new people who have come to the state of California, for the most part, in any numbers, are people coming from foreign countries who are going there to get all the benefits that Gavin Newsom have promised them, including those commercial driver's licenses so you can drive a truck and then kill an American citizen's son. All in the name of diversity, equity, and inclusion. But people are getting wise to this and they're leaving. And so are corporations. In fact, there is such a full court press against the merger right now of Paramount Studios that they are merging right now with was it Warner's that they're merging with? Anyway, the brand, yes. Their acquisition of Warner Brothers Discovery, Paramount Skydance CEO David Ellison now is announcing that they are planning to leave California. Paramount Pictures. Paramount. Well, one of the last studios that's actually in the city of Los Angeles. Like, well, Warner's out in Burbank. Disney's in Burbank. The networks are all outside of the city of Los Angeles. Paramount Studios is still right there. Those iconic arches at the gateway. I worked on a production at Paramount Studios, right? There's nothing like that feeling of driving onto the lot under those archways and think, wow, this is Hollywood. This is L.A. And Paramount Studios is leaving California because it's gotten that bad. They're not the only ones. American Idol. Remember, if you watched American Idol, I haven't watched American Idol in years. But American Idol, what's the big thing that you hear when you make it through the final rounds and say, hey, you're going to Los Angeles. You're going to, well, not anymore. Now you're going to get your golden ticket to make it to the competitive round of American Idol, and you're going to get your ticket to Georgia. Georgia. Guy, good for Georgia. Bad for California.
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16: Their way to the UN. I'm Daria Albinger, Fox News. World leaders will meet in New York City next week for the UN General Assembly. Fox's Madeline Rivera says that includes President Trump.
17: President Trump is expected to repeat his calls that Iran cannot have a nuclear weapon when he addresses the United Nations General Assembly in New York next week. Despite the war, the State Department has allowed a core Iranian delegation to attend the event. Iranian President Masoud Pezeshkian is reportedly one of the officials who has been granted a visa, but a senior administration official did not say whether there will be any meetings between the U.S. and Iran. The General Assembly comes against the backdrop of Chinese President Xi Jinping's state visit to D.C. China's relationship with Iran is under the spotlight. China is accused of propping up Iran's war machine by buying its oil, supplying the regime with weapons and even intelligence that's helping to target U.S. troops, allegedly.
16: The Wall Street Journal is reporting that U.S. officials believe Iran obtained high-resolution satellite images of an American base in Jordan from Chinese entities before an attack which killed three U.S. service members. The president's declaring a diplomatic victory, announcing a new three-way security deal between the U.S., Denmark, and Greenland. It's set to be signed at the U.N. next week. He says the pact gives U.S. permanent security control over Greenland, blocking Russia and China from building military bases there, but leaders from Denmark and Greenland stress the agreement respects their local sovereignty. Comedian Carrot Top is recovering in a Las Vegas hospital following an apparent suicide attempt. The 61-year-old performer rushed to the emergency room yesterday following the cancellation of his residency at the Luxor. He's facing multiple federal lawsuits, including sexual exploitation. His representative says that he is receiving care and his family is asking for privacy. 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
18: WMAL News Time is 4:02. I'm Rich Cassone. The FAA says the president's proposed triumphal arch would not pose any hazard to aircraft at Reagan International. Even though the arch would be built along a flight path, the agency says safety experts reviewed factors including airspace and traffic patterns and procedures. They did, however, advise that the 250-foot-tall arch would need to be properly lit so pilots would notice it. Bond has been denied by a judge in the case of convicted sex offender Joseph Lynch, who's been charged in the killing of then-10-year-old Junior Burdinsky in Prince George's County 33 years ago. Burdinsky's sister Virginia spoke alongside police Thursday when they announced Lynch's arrest.
19: We've held on to hope for 33 years. This is not what we prayed for.
18: Prince George's County police say a man interviewed as part of the investigation into Lynch told them that Lynch ordered him to sexually abuse and kill the 10-year-old. The witness has not been charged due to his age at the time and cooperation in the investigation. Following a fourth day in the federal bribery charge against D.C. Councilmember Trayon White, the prosecution and defense rest.
20: They told the judge prosecutors have not met the burden of proof that White accepted a bribe. Now, the judge did not make an immediate decision, but said he would consider it on Monday. This all comes after a witness for the prosecution testified that White did not threaten her job or pressure her to steer money toward his favored companies. After her testimony, they were released for a lunch break, and White left the courthouse smiling, even taking pictures with supporters. The trial is set to continue Tuesday. But again, the judge plans to decide on Monday whether to grant the defense's request to throw out either all or most of this case.
18: 7 News' Jasmine Stiles. In Loudoun County this week, a resolution was approved by the Board of Supervisors to oppose the proposed Valley North transmission line. The overhead line would provide connection from Hardy County, West Virginia, and Frederick County, Maryland, through a 30-mile corridor that includes Western Loudoun. While the purpose of the line is to provide increased grid capacity, supervisors want the line underground. The builder says that's not possible. That's the latest. I'm Rich Cassone for WMAL.
21: Northbound side of 395 dealing with an incident after Edsel Road. Looks like the right side of the roadway remains blocked off. A single lane is all that's getting by right now. Plenty of delays back onto I-95. Out of the Beltway, crowded towards Van Dorn Street. Interloop slow towards Braddock Road. Eastbound 66, you're slow through Fairfax County. You're slow on the northbound side of 395 across the 14th Street Bridge. Southbound side of DC 295 sounds like a crash. On your approach towards Benning Road with dramatic delays back towards 202. Need you to be careful up that way. 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The WMAL Weather Channel forecast.
22: Mostly cloudy, maybe stray showers. We drop back to the mid-60s. Sunday, mostly cloudy, slight chance for showers, high of 85. Sunday night, showers become likely through the evening. Could hear thunder, low 64. Monday, mostly cloudy, chance for showers, high 73 degrees. Jeff Eno from the Weather Channel on WMAL.
4: 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I never minded being 2:35, but you know what minded? 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
26: Hope you're enjoying your day. Glad to have you spending some of it here with Abe Abish, founder of Abish Financial Services. I'm Heather Branch here with Abe on the radio every week, working to unpack some of the headlines you have read, some of the information you've received from a friendly neighbor or coworker about how you can better prepare for your financial future. Well, we're going to ask Abe, an actual financial advisor and retirement planner, to unpack some of the things that we all hear, because we are surrounded by information in a way that the world, that the generations before us never have been, Abe. And
0: yes, I mean, we are.
26: It's a good thing in many ways, but it could just really complicate a lot of things.
0: It can be overwhelming, too.
26: A little bit.
0: Oh, yeah.
26: Just before you get out of bed and you feel like you're already sipping from the fire hydrant. Today, specifically, focusing a little bit further in on our investments and how we need to adjust our approach, our mindset, how we figure out how to adjust our approach and our mindset for our retirement. Because for so many of us in our working years, we spent our whole life saving to a 401k, watching all the market runs that we've seen over the last several decades really give us some great benefits, but we got to adjust that as we get into retirement. So the how-tos of it, unfortunately, it's more complicated. It becomes more and more complicated. And Wall Street is not being very nice to us. I'm going to tattletale on Wall Street. They're calling us names. And I don't like it because we are smart men and women here. But Wall Street has a nickname for us everyday investors, and it's their words, not ours. The dumb money, apparently, is what we are referred to.
0: Wow.
26: So this assumption is that regular people tend to panic, chase trends. We make emotional decisions. Well, the professionals, they stay disciplined. Because, you know, on Wall Street, all those professionals up there on Wall Street, they're just, they know exactly what they're doing and stay disciplined all the time, right?
0: Not all the time.
26: If only.
0: Not all the time.
26: Some analysts do say that individual investors, this is where the story gets interesting. Listen to us, lean in closer to your radio speaker. Some analysts say individual investors have been surprisingly resilient during recent market sell-offs. Robinhood's Steve Quirk was telling CNBC that they, us, the dumb money, have stepped in to buy when others were selling.
2: They're actually very savvy. They bailed out the market during COVID, and they bailed it out again during the tariffs. Like, they were aggressive buyers.
26: That's right, we were, because we are not dumb investors. We are not the dumb money. We're the smart money, Abe. But we have spoken before on this program about the emotions that so quickly come in when we do see market downturns. So when we see a tumble, is buying the dip a smart move, or is it a costly mistake, or is there somewhere in between? How, especially in this next phase in our retirement, how should we approach?
0: Yeah, you know, we have seen so many successful do-it-yourself investors come in. You know, so many resilient investors that have stayed prudent, that have stayed disciplined, that haven't chased the trends, that have bought the dip, and when, you know, the opportunities, they have bought more when the markets are down, and also have just have continued to pour more money into the markets and into their financial plan, you know, whether the markets are up or down. And, you know, usually when we see people, Heather, they're at the point of retirement, they're in their late 50s, early to mid 60s, they typically have several million saved on average. And that's because of being prudent and disciplined for 30 plus years.
26: Yep.
0: So, you know, we see a lot of people who have done really well, but, you know, we compare retirement planning to climbing up and down a mountain. And for me, it's quite simple when I think about this, right? When you're climbing up a mountain, you're going up the ascent, right? And it's pedal to the metal, head to the ground, saving as much as possible, maxing out your 401ks and TSPs, taking on risk because you're in your 20s, 30s, 40s, and you have a lot of time before you get to your 60s and can retire. But then the closer and closer you start getting to retirement, you wake up one day and you say, man, I just hit my first million. I got my second million or third million. It's like, you know what? I feel like I've hit my number, or I'm getting close to my number. Maybe I should start reducing the risk a little bit because now I'm 55, 58. I'm getting closer to retirement. Not going to go back to work. I don't want to go back to work. I want to retire and enjoy my money, right? So we get to the top of our retirement mountain, and we need to and want to descend down safely. So we go from pure growth to growth in income, where we should be going from pure growth to growth in income, so that now we can replace our paychecks and enjoy the fruits of our labor over the last 30 to 40 years. So we have certainly seen disciplined, prudent, resilient investors come in, and it's just nice to see. And it's proof that if you stick to your own plan for a long time, it can typically work out, right? So what are retail investors doing? According to Citadel Securities, this dip buying activity reached its highest level on record over the last 6 months. On the days when the S&P 500 fell, retail investors bought stocks at 3.5 times their normal pace. I think that's because when you've been in the stock market for a long time, you know it's going to go up and down. And you know that when there's dips, eventually, probably, it's going to rebound, right, and come back around. And so that could be an opportunity. Confidence during sell-offs. Many investors see falling prices as an opportunity rather than a reason to panic. And again, retail trading activity hit records in May and June, suggesting more investors are willing to put money to work during periods of uncertainty. And so that can be great. Now, where it can be a challenge is if that happens at the point of retirement, your portfolio is down 10 to 20%. You don't have anything safe built in there that you can access that hasn't gone down when the markets have. That can be trouble if you don't have those safe buckets of money to go to that you can depend on. And so it's been a different approach than Wall Street. While Wall Street often assumes individual investors act emotionally, many have been buying during market pullbacks rather than selling. And that steady dip buying has become and can become a meaningful force in the market. We just recently worked with a couple in their late 60s. They're retiring in about 2 to 3 years. He's going to retire by 70, so he's 67, and I think she's 68. Okay. They live here and in Texas. And the main problem with what they had done is that they were do-it-yourself investors until the point of retirement. They had gotten to $4 million. Great savers, just didn't know how to protect it, preserve it, and distribute it. Right? They wanted to know, how can I enjoy it?
26: Mm-hmm.
0: We've gotten here to the point of retirement, Abe, and we've got TSPs, 401ks, and IRAs, and we feel like we've done a really good job. And that doesn't even include, you know, cash in the bank and real estate properties. But now, you know, we're in our mid to late 60s. We want to enjoy it. We don't want to run out of it. We also want to protect it and make sure it goes to our kids and grandkids because they have a bunch of them. So we put together a portfolio x-ray so they could understand what they were invested in, what they have, right? The pros and cons of the investments and all those accounts that they put together. And we showed them how they could start shifting from pure growth, pure pedal to the metal, pure return focused, to growth and income focus. We built in a distribution plan to help them protect and preserve that $4 million, to continue to grow it, but also to produce income and to reduce taxes, all in one plan. So you don't have to go to this guy for that, you know, service, this guy or gal for that other service, this guy or gal for that other service. You really should be able to put everything you have together into one comprehensive, cohesive, consolidated retirement plan. We did that all through the portfolio x-ray and analysis that we talk about on the radio show week in and week out. 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
26: 571-570-3559. 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Abe, real quick, before we get into our next subject, I wanted to make mention, because you brought up the retirement mountain analogy, and we haven't talked about it in a little while. Your book that you published last year, The Retirement Mountain, The 7 Steps to a Long-Lasting Retirement, is a great place for pre-retirees or even early retirees if you are realizing that you've gone into retirement but you don't have a true plan, a great resource to begin getting some ideas, collecting your thoughts, helping to walk you through some of those initial thoughts. It's only about, gosh, it's about 100 pages long. I think it'll take you a Saturday afternoon to read. And sure, we do have complimentary copies for those who come into the office for an appointment. Also, options right for you to download a digital copy up on the website, theretirementkey.com. Click on the media tab, choose book. You'll see links there. And just speak to a little bit about what somebody can expect to, what your goal is for some a reader to get from this book.
0: Yeah, so my goal in writing the book was for anyone reading the book to understand what they need to know at the point of retirement and building together what we believe is a comprehensive retirement plan at the point of retirement, right? It's much more than just your money. It's your money and everything that you want the money to do for your for yourself and your family, right? But Heather, as you know, there's so many decisions you have at the point of retirement. So how do I make the right Social Security decision? And then, oh, okay, I've got $3 million. How do I reduce taxes as much as possible? And by the way, Abe and Heather, I want to pass on money to my family. How could I do that?
26: Mm-hmm.
0: And also, Abe and Heather, like, my mom is in her early 90s and still living and kicking and doing well. And, you know, I plan on living long as well. And how can I protect against a healthcare event? And so all of these things that we talk about in the book, we believe can be put together in a comprehensive retirement plan that could could end up being successful for somebody if they do that.
26: Well,
0: so that's what we wanted the readers to know is how do you put together this plan that should be different from the plan that you had in your 30s, 40s, and 50s?
26: Because it's a different phase of life, different goals, different objectives.
0: Correct.
26: And you, of course, just working to put the information into people's hands, into their minds. That's the goal of Abe writing this book. He just wants you to have a resource, a place to begin to empower yourself. So again, The Retirement Mountain, The 7 Steps to a Long-Lasting Retirement. A complimentary copy for those who come in for an appointment. You can also buy it on Amazon, or you can download the digital version for free. Just go to the website, theretirementkey.com. Click on the media tab, choose book. You'll see more information. We've got everything up there posted for you to download and consume. We were starting off talking about our market risk and how to better adjust in retirement. That's just one area of a plan, Abe. And when it comes to different formulas to apply to our plan, mm-hmm. there's always new ones coming up, or old ones become new again. And what we like to do here on the radio is to put those rules, those ideas under the microscope a bit, get your opinion on them. So one of the rules is the rule of thirds. You listen to the radio, you may have heard that before. The idea is you divide your savings evenly into three buckets: guaranteed income, fixed income investments, and equities. What are your thoughts on this rule of thirds?
0: I really like it.
26: Okay.
0: You know, we talk about with our clients often, you know, money's in terms of buckets, right? We believe you need a bucket of money for emergency funds. We believe you need a bucket of money for growth. You need to get the money to last you into your 90s if you live that long. Mm-hmm. We believe you need a bucket of money for income that you can tap into for reliable, dependable income, especially when the markets are down. We believe you need a bucket of money for long-term care and healthcare, right? And then what about passing money on to your loved ones too, if that's important? So yeah, I like it, right? If you can think about your monies that way, and hey, I've got a couple $1 million, I've got $1 million, I've got 10 million, whatever it is, think about separating your monies for you to serve different purposes. Every single dollar you saved and invested should not be set aside for the same purpose, right? Again, you might have X amount of money saved, maybe it's $3 million, and you say, you know what? This million of the three, I want to spend down until the last check bounces. I do not care if one penny goes in my kids or grandkids. It's for me and my wife. It's for me and my husband. It's for me and my partner. We're going to enjoy it. We're going to spend every penny down. But the other $2 million, part of that I want to know it's going to be there for me in my 90s. Part of that I want to pass on to my kids and my grandkids, or I want to donate or tithe, whatever it is.
26: Mm-hmm.
0: And so I think it's really smart to be thinking about your investment portfolio and life savings in terms of buckets and how it can help you accomplish a bunch of different things. And some more for the article, I think that really can help develop income confidence. You know, the rule of thirds is aimed to create steadier retirement income. It can also reduce the need to sell investments during market downturns to cover expenses if you have money set aside, right, that are safe, maybe principal protected. A response to changing times. Some retirees are questioning traditional guidelines like the 4% rule. The rule of thirds is gaining attention as an alternative for today's environment of inflation, longer lifespans, and higher costs. And it trades flexibility for stability. One caution is that converting a portion of savings into guaranteed income can limit liquidity if you decide to do that. And once money is committed, it may not easily be accessed for unexpected expenses, making this approach less flexible than an all-investment strategy. Well, you got to weigh your pros and cons of all of these different rules and find out what's best for you, right? And everyone has different needs and goals and objectives in retirement, and that's why we build customized plans that are specific to that individual or family.
26: Yeah.
0: We just recently worked with a family out of Northern Virginia, $3 million with us and a few million dollars that they're self-managing as well.
26: Wow.
0: Right here in Northern Virginia, pretty close to our office. And, you know, the main problem when they came to us is that all their monies were scattered, multiple accounts. The husband's actually retired now, but the wife is still working.
26: Mm-hmm.
0: And, you know, he wanted a firm to be able to manage his dollars so that if he passed first, everything could be handled for the wife and the kids.
26: Okay.
0: And that is a big reason why husbands and wives come in and say, you know, they want to make sure each spouse is taken care of, the surviving spouse is taken care of, and the family's taken care of.
26: Because mm-hmm.
0: Oftentimes just one spouse is the main one really leading with the financial decisions, you know, leading with the investment choices and all those things.
26: Mm-hmm.
0: We put together a retirement roadmap for this gentleman and his family, really showed him how to split up the investments to accomplish different objectives that he had, how to generate income, how to reduce taxes, how to pass on money to his wife and his kids most efficiently. That was all done through a retirement roadmap. You need a comprehensive plan. You deserve a comprehensive plan that you can follow, track, measure, know how you're doing as you're heading into retirement. Even if you're 10, 15, 20 years into retirement, how do you know how you're doing without a compass check, without something to follow and track, just like GPS in a car? That retirement roadmap, it's a comprehensive plan. We can show you how to protect your family, how to protect your life savings, how to preserve the assets, how to grow them continually, and how to enjoy them, maybe most importantly. If you're 55 years old and older, you've saved $500,000 or more, you know, your life savings, dollars that we can help you to manage. We want to offer you your own customized retirement roadmap. Put together a plan, and we'll show you how you can enjoy income from the life savings that you've worked so hard to build. To the next five callers and others, complimentary.
26: Abe, we constantly talk about the review process here and getting your own retirement roadmap done. What can somebody expect to learn through that process? What is reviewed and revealed through a retirement roadmap?
0: Yeah, great question. Well, a retirement roadmap is just that. It's a comprehensive plan that pulls everyone's resources together, right? All of their resources, their, you know, where their income's going to come from, their investments, their healthcare, their estate plan, their tax plan, all of it into one plan, because especially if we're married, we've got accounts everywhere, right, between husband and wife. And even if we're single, we typically have 5 to 7 accounts out there that we need to pull together.
26: People change jobs very frequently nowadays. Yeah.
0: Yeah. So in that retirement roadmap, the first thing we look at, Heather, is someone's income in retirement. Where is all that income going to come from? Your Social Security, stocks, annuities, pensions, whatever it is. Then we're also going to look at taxes. Well, you have all this money coming in. You've saved all this money. What do taxes look like for you? Mm-hmm. We're going to look at health care. Are you on Medicare? Are you on your own private health care? Do you need long-term care? That estate plan is also very important. And of course, the investment plan is going to be inside that roadmap as well. What type of investments should you have for what we call phase two? So it's a comprehensive plan that most retirees need in retirement.
26: And if you are in need of this roadmap for yourself, one that's customized to you and your goals, at Abish Financial, here to create that retirement roadmap customized to you, give us a call, 571-570-3559. Start the conversation about your retirement roadmap, 571-570-3559. So as I was saying, we're focusing a lot on our market, risk, investments, style, allocation, this half hour of the program, Abe. And when it comes to our market opportunity, I mean, you can't deny the certain companies that have been dominating the headlines.
0: Sure.
26: As if Apple and Meta and Microsoft are not sexy enough, here comes Elon with SpaceX. And I think we got a couple more big IPOs happening before the end of the year, just to name a few.
0: Sure.
26: But MarketGuard CIO Brad Jenkins, he is saying all that attention can actually leave investors with more exposure to just a handful of stocks, more exposure than they even realize. This is Brad Jenkins.
3: A lot of your listeners will probably know the term the Mag 7, right? The Magnificent 7 or the Big 10. These are a few stocks. Think of it, 7 or 10 companies that have absolutely, in my opinion, manipulated the S&P 500, which is quote unquote the market when so many of us pull up our iPhones or we turn on the TV or the nightly news says the S&P closed at this and the Dow Jones and the NASDAQ. Well, here's the challenge. When you have 7 to 10 companies that can completely distort the performance of the other 493 companies, and we look at the S&P and we go, look at how great the market's doing. No. Look what's happening by these companies distorting what's taking place. So there's got to be a way to dig into it deeper. There has to be a way to filter through that. And that is what MarketGuard helps to bring to the table.
26: And that is what you are here to also help clarify for us, Abe. The idea of the concentration that many investors might have and not even realize, it creates risk. It's built up in their portfolios, unbeknownst to them. They don't realize it until the market then does take a turn. So how can we stress test our portfolio for risk like that? How do you help guard against those kinds of things?
0: You do just that. Okay. You stress test it. Yeah. And we talk about that week in and week out. We call it a portfolio x-ray, but we'll run everybody's investments and 401ks and IRAs, TSPs, all of those things through software called Morningstar and other software we use as well, but we'll use Morningstar. It'll give us all the pros and cons of an investment, right? All the ups, downs, highs, lows, cost, and everything you need to know about a particular stock or even a fund or ETF. And so just like you get your car checked, you know, once a year or twice a year, just like you get your teeth checked once or twice a year and your health checked, so should you do the same thing with your investments and your life savings. And this is one way to do it, through a portfolio x-ray. And, you know, Brad Jenkins, Markegaard is right. You know, the risk is sometimes bigger than it looks. Heading into this year, as an example, the Mag 7 made up roughly a third of the S&P 500's total market cap. In 2025 alone, approximately 42% of the index's entire return came from just those seven stocks. Mm-hmm. The other 493 companies combined accounted for less than 60% of the gains of that index. So don't be fooled by the index. When a handful of stocks are driving most of the gains, a portfolio can look healthy while carrying more risk than an investor realizes. We see that all the time because people want to be part of those hot companies. You just mm-hmm. named a bunch of them earlier, Heather, and mm-hmm. we have FOMO, and we feel like we're going to miss out if we don't get invested on the latest IPO or the latest company or the latest fund. But you want to focus on the whole plan. Focus on the forest, not the trees, right? And so we'll see people just get wrapped up in a company or companies. And so we just recently met with somebody that's also from Northern Virginia, 10 million. Wow. She's in her 60s. And all of that 10 million was in less than 10 stocks.
26: Yep.
0: Very concentrated in tech, not diversified at all, in our opinions. This lady was scared, concerned, fearful. Here's a lady with $10 million. But the $10 million was in less than 10 stocks and just fearful and not knowing how to generate income from her plan because you didn't have a plan.
26: Mm-hmm.
0: $10 million in tech stocks. Okay, that's fantastic. That's a wonderful job of saving. Mm-hmm. How can we turn this into money you can actually enjoy mm-hmm. instead of just being focused on the latest, you know, tech stock that's out there or the return that could be through the roof? How can we return this wonderful job of savings into enjoyable income? So we put together a portfolio x-ray for her, which showed her what she owned, the pros and cons of those stocks, the pros and cons of having all eggs in one tech basket, the ups, the downs, the costs, the risks. We recommended, of course, to diversify and to put together a plan to grow and produce income, which is exactly what she wanted. Really came in to figure out, how can I enjoy money now, right? I'm at the point where I feel like I've got a good nest egg. I don't have forever to enjoy this. Abe and the team helped me put together a distribution plan where I can replace my paycheck and enjoy income I could depend on for a long time.
26: Yeah.
0: That was all done through a portfolio x-ray. 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
26: 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We'll give you a minute right now to dial that number. Then, if you are worried about the national debt, good news. Uncle Sam has set up a Venmo account where you can now go to contribute extra dollars to pay off the debt. Yep, that's really happening. So we're going to talk about that and perhaps more importantly, ways that you can work now to protect yourself from potential future tax rate hikes when we come back with more of The Retirement Key right after this.
4: How did I lose weight? And I did lean right here. I did. I love this stuff. 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
26: 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Coming up this half hour, being here in DC, we can't ignore the conversations around the midterm elections. Or, in case you haven't heard, Uncle Sam has set up a Venmo account in case you listening to us on the radio today feel so compelled to donate towards the cause of reducing the national debt that we've gotten ourselves into, Abe. And it
0: how about that
26: is laughable, if you ask me. I'm like,
0: a Venmo account to help pay down the national debt.
26: What is this life? What is this world? Who is pretty in funny charge of setting that up? And what makes them think that we, the citizens who already pay all the taxes and watching them irresponsibly manage money, think that we're going to assume that they can start managing it correctly now with donating? I've got thoughts.
0: I hear you.
26: So I want to get yours coming up this half hour, Abe. But first, let's talk about your most recent extreme adventure that you just returned from, the extreme mountain climbing hobby that you have taken up. What mountain were you on this past week?
0: So we were in Steamboat, Colorado.
26: Okay.
0: Steamboat Springs, Colorado. Yep. And we hiked up Steamboat Mountain 14 times between Friday at 6 a.m. and Saturday at 6 p.m. Mm-hmm. And because we hiked it 14 times at about 2,500 feet per ascent, we climbed the equivalent of Mount Everest, which is around 30,000 feet,
26: yep,
0: but without serious risk or risk potential that you may
26: excuse
0: have
26: me, sir,
0: otherwise.
26: Were we or were we not talking about the bear sightings and the mountain lion sightings that people have on these 299 hikes?
0: There's some wildlife. There was a mountain lion sighting and lots of bears out there, but no one got hurt. And we finished successfully. We got another red hat. And the red hat that you get at the end, you cannot buy. You have to earn it.
26: Uh-huh.
0: But I think life is a lot like a mountain, right? Just climbing up, descending down, retirement as well. In fact, I wrote a book about it, The Retirement Mountain and the Seven Steps to a Long-Lasting Retirement. Yeah. And, you know, your entire working career is about getting up the mountain, saving enough to retire. But that last 20, 30, 40 years of your life in retirement is the descent, mm-hmm, and what we call phase two. And so it was brutally beautiful. Beautifully brutal, one of those two.
26: Okay.
0: I mean, Steamboat was gorgeous.
26: Yeah.
0: It was beautiful. It's God's country out there.
26: Yeah.
0: But it was also extremely hard, physically and mentally. Probably the hardest thing I've ever done in my life.
26: Yeah.
0: But I did it with my brother Josh, and I did it with some close friends. And, you know, I think that's good for people to do sometimes. Go through hard things, because on the other side of hard is growth, usually, mm-hmm, right? And so it's, for me, I love challenges, and I just kind of love seeing, you know, what God has put me here on this earth to do. And one of my main reasons I believe I'm here on this earth is to help people retire with dignity and confidence.
26: Yeah.
0: And so, you know, if I can go through something hard like that, then when I get back to work and when I get home, I can hopefully show up as a better person and as a better leader, as a better husband, as a better CEO, as a better advisor for our clients. And those are a lot of the reasons why I do this.
26: Obviously, it's very inspiring, the fact that you do these journeys. You and I have talked about them before, and it's just not my calling. I respect your calling. Mm-hmm. And I think that for a lot of people that come to see you, correct me if I'm wrong, come to the Abish financial offices, they might look at you and go, you know what? I'm done with the hard stuff, though. I've gotten, mm-hmm. here I am. I'm 65. Sure. Here's my million, two million, $5 million. I've done the hard. I'm finished with that phase of life now. Now I want to relax. I want to enjoy. And that's why they call you.
0: That's why we do what we do every day, Heather, and that's who we are as a firm. We are what I call a phase two distribution-focused retirement planning firm. That is helping people turn their life savings into enjoyable income. They've worked their entire lives to get here. They don't know what

0: En garde!
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3: Probably mean that the stock market's had a bad year. And you know, this is something we talk about a lot. You know, having a negative 20, negative 30, negative 40 at the point of retirement, early into retirement, can totally derail a portfolio because, as this lady is doing now, she's also taking money out of her portfolio for the first time. In addition, she's doing Roth conversions, which could be smart, right? When the markets are down, do a conversion, get the dollars over into a tax-free bucket like a Roth, and then have all the growth happen in the Roth. That can be good. I think it's a 20% loss or more that we really want to be careful of. I'm not saying you're never going to have a loss. Of course, you're going to have losses in the market, but it's creating stability and limiting loss, especially large loss. That is perhaps, in our opinions, one of the most important things a retiree can do. Again, you can't just get rid of losses, especially when you're investing, but avoiding large loss and limiting those losses is absolutely key. So what I would say to this lady is put together a plan, if she hasn't already, that's really suited for this next phase of retirement, creating stability, limiting large loss, making sure that income continues. If tax planning is important, continuing to pursue those conversions. And when the market's down, that can be a good time to do that. But just making sure, I think that would be a good time to really take hold of what you have, get an assessment done of what you have, and just make sure that if that happens again, that you're going to be okay, right? Because we can only take so many of those big losses, you know, those negative 20s or greater. So we actually just worked with a lady, and she's widowed as well. She's in her mid-70s. She's got a few million saved, around 2 million saved, and she's down off of 29 South in the Gainesville-Warrenton area. And, you know, the main reason why she came to us, along with some family members, is because her husband, Heather, was managing everything for them. All the investments, the real estate properties, the business, everything. There were accounts everywhere. And while she had some knowledge of what they had together, and while she has some financial knowledge as well, he was the one buying, selling, and trading stocks like all the time. And he was the one that knew where everything was down to the penny. And so he passed away, and here she is inheriting millions of dollars of investments, family business, real estate properties. And she's like, this is not what I want to do in retirement, and this is overwhelming to me. And while I maybe could find a way to make this work through the help of family and friends, I want a professional, I want a firm to work with that can really take a lot of this over for me and just ease my stress. Right? Someone, again, in their mid-70s, is that really what you want to be dealing with, especially when the other spouse has dealt with it for most of your life, if not your whole life? Probably not. So the solution for her was to come in and find a retirement planning firm, find an advisor and a plan that was suitable for her at her current stage of life, at her age, for the future. And what that consisted of, Heather, was consolidating accounts, educating her on what she had now, what the husband had invested in, what options would be for the future, help with RMDs, because now she's in the RMD phase, perhaps a new allocation for this new season of life for her, taxes, including a tax plan, and legacy, because passing dollars on to her family was really important. We put all of that together for her through her own customized retirement roadmap. 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

0: retirement roadmap. The number to dial right now, it's 571-570-3559. 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Let's set a time on the calendar. 571-570-3559. All right, so many of us have so many thoughts on where the country is as far as our national debt goes. And in case you need to fuel your fire, lean in, because check out this story in case you hadn't heard. So the debt now stands, we've hit it, the $40 trillion mark, which is stressful enough on its own. It's no surprise, or maybe it will be a surprise, to find out that Uncle Sam is now accepting PayPal and Venmo. In case you'd like to contribute to help offset the national debt. People have opinions, though, Abe. Influencer Riley Mitchell is one of them, and she is not here for any part of this.
1: I just found out that you can Venmo the U.S. government in order to help pay off the national debt. Who came up with that idea? Have you lost your damn mind? I'd rather wear a pair of flip-flops and walk through a damn anthill than to Venmo the U.S. government.
0: I love the Southern spin on things. I'd rather wear a pair of flip-flops and walk through an anthill than, you know, the way that Southerners spin phrases. Listen, her opinions on the matter, she's not alone in this thought process, Abe. You have spoken emphatically about the national debt, and it sounds like a Washington problem, but so many of us believe it's going to become Main Street problem, our problem.
2: Yes.
0: What are the implications for retirees and those saving for retirement? And perhaps more importantly, what can we do to better protect ourselves?
2: Yeah. You know, I was personally doing financial education presentations to people about retirement, the national debt, and all these things. I've done that now for the last 13 to 14 years.
0: Yeah.
2: And back in 2013, when I first started doing presentations and educational presentations on financial matters and retirement planning and things, the U.S. national debt in 2013 was around $16 to $17 trillion. When I first got into this business 23 years ago in 2003, the national debt was around $6 to $7 trillion. Mm-hmm. It's now just crossed over $40 trillion. And this is one of many reasons why a lot of our clients are concerned that taxes could go up down the road, that taxes are pretty darn fair right now. Most people that we see, Heather, most people that we meet with are somewhere in usually the 12, 22, or 24% brackets, pretty fair brackets. And at the end of the day, you know, a lot of people after their deductions might end up paying 15 to 20% of all of their income in federal and state tax. And so if you're ending up around 15 to 20 and you're keeping 80 to 85 cents of every dollar you bring into the household, mm-hmm. in my opinion, and in our opinions here at Avish, that's pretty fair. But, you know, you just want to pay your fair share. You don't want to pay any more than you need to. So if taxes go up even just by a few percent, 2 or 3%, 5% down the road, which is certainly possible, mm-hmm. given $40 trillion in national debt or more, then wouldn't you like to know if you should be doing something about it now versus just blindly turning an eye to this problem and letting all of your accounts continue to cook and compound and grow, which is great, but that could be compounding and worsening the tax problem on your life savings, especially if a lot of it's in a pre-taxed account, which most people we meet with have most of their retirement dollars in pre-taxed accounts. We just recently met with a couple out of the Culpeper area, about $1.5 to $2 million saved, mainly was in the TSP, early 60s. Biggest concern was taxes and tax planning on that $1.5 to $2 million. What could they do to lower taxes as much as possible on those pre-tax dollars? Again, most of them coming from the TSP. Social Security hadn't started yet. Pensions had started. A little bit of part-time work. So income was reasonable right now, maybe around $100,000, $115,000, $120,000. But again, Social Security hasn't kicked in. Withdrawals from the portfolio haven't kicked in. And so income is only going to continue to increase for them down the road, as with so many people we meet with. So they're thinking, well, while my income is pretty low right now, what can I be doing, if anything? We ran a tax mapping report and analysis for them, found out that they are in the 22% bracket. They were kind of wanting to stay in that bracket. So we did the math through our tax planning software and found out that a $50,000 conversion for them this year in 2026 would be something appropriate to consider.
0: Okay.
2: And so now they can start chipping away at that pre-tax bucket, not knocking it all out in 1 year. That'd be kind of foolish, right?
0: Yeah.
2: Because we don't want to shoot ourselves up into the highest bracket.
0: Right.
2: But chipping away at it, especially before RMDs and all these other sources of income kick in. and they liked it. They put together a retirement plan that included that tax plan, and they were very happy with that and satisfied with it. If you're listening right now, you're 55 years old and older, you save $500,000 or more in investable assets, and we can also help you to manage. 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
0: The number to dial, 571-570-3559. A lot of us have a lot of questions about where tax rates and tax hikes might come, where they might go, et cetera. But if you are looking to find out what strategies you might be able to apply to potentially reduce those tax obligations, Abe and his team here to crunch those numbers with and for you in a plan that's customized to you. 571-570-3559. That's the number to dial right now. Let's set a time on the calendar for your retirement tax mapping report and analysis. 571-570-3559. All right, keeping on with the subject of the government and decisions that are being made. When it comes to the economy in 2026, we've talked a lot this past year, Abe, about AI, about earnings, about interest rates, geopolitical risks, oil prices due to the war in Iran. But portfolio manager Jason Katz says there's another factor investors should not ignore, and that's the upcoming midterm elections. So he gave Fox Business three scenarios of what we might see happen. This is Jason Katz.
3: If we were to game it out, we'd say scenario number one is status quo. The market would like that very much. I think the odds of that are now diminishing. The second scenario is a blue sweep. Now, in that scenario, the market could really start wringing their hands because you could see impeachment proceedings with the president. You could see a lot of the pro-business policies be overturned. And the most likely scenario here, which the market, I think, will be just fine with, is divided government.
4: So the Republicans keep the Senate, the Democrats take over the House.
3: Exactly right. A divided government historically has been the best environment.
0: It's been the best environment for investors. It's, you know, I guess it depends on who you're asking, Abe, but every election season, it's almost like the market. It brings predictions, it brings forecasts about what might happen. I think it really serves as a good reminder for savers, for retirement planners, that you need to have a plan that's going to withstand various case scenarios, because I mean, just the White House alone could change administration every 4 years. And if you're retired for 20 years, you could potentially see five different White House administrations.
2: That's exactly right, Heather. And we talk about this often on the show that every single calendar year, there's going to be something out there in the news that might potentially spook you, that might cause you to be concerned, but only if you don't have a plan
0: right now.
2: If you have a plan, it's not like you're not going to worry about anything, right? You're going to still have worries. It's your life savings. But when you have a plan that's prepared for and planned for as many possible things as you can control, keep that in mind. There's a lot of things out of our control. Then it's going to help you to relax into retirement more. It's going to ease your worries and your stresses more by knowing you've planned for as much as possible and you've controlled as much as you can. With that being said, every single year, something's happening, right? We had tensions in the Middle East with Iran. We've got, you know, AI things going on, inflation concerns, election in the fall. You know, these things are, again, going to happen every single year. But putting together a plan, sometimes, Heather, in fact, oftentimes we'll put together a plan and, you know, someone might come in the beginning of their first appointment with these concerns, like I'm concerned with the election. I want to see things settle down. I want to see inflation cool. I want to see this and that. And we put together a plan and they're like, oh, I'm in good shape.
0: Mm-hmm.
2: Yeah. And that could be you right now, to those of you listening right now, that, you know, having worries and things like that is normal and I think natural.
0: Yeah.
2: But again, putting that plan together, your own personalized, customized plan, you might find out that, wow, I have plenty of income coming in and I've got $3, 4, 5 million, $1 million to $2 million sitting on top of it. And I've planned for all these things and I think I'm going to be in good shape. And I've run all these simulations and based on what I see, I should be in really good shape. Mm-hmm. And that could be you, but you need to know and you deserve a plan that has planned for as much as possible. And so that's what we do day in and day out at Abish Financial. And so we just recently worked with a couple out of Fairfax County, early to mid 60s, about $6 million accumulated. So just fantastic job of saving.
0: Yeah.
2: But naturally, stuff was everywhere.
0: Mm-hmm.
2: Accounts between husband and wife, joint accounts, bank accounts, real estate accounts, different you know, investments that needed to be consolidated, that needed to be more efficient for them. And one of their biggest concerns, even with $6 million accumulated, was that they didn't want to lose a lot of money, right? It's like, I've worked so hard to get to this point.
0: Yeah.
2: And I don't want to take a large loss. And to me, that makes a lot of sense.
0: Yeah.
2: Like, especially if you've won the game, Heather, and you have enough money saved, perhaps more money than you and your husband could ever use and spend in retirement,
0: mm-hmm.
2: then why take on any extra risk? Why ever deal with a negative 20, negative 30, negative 40 that is usually only going to happen when you're taking on unnecessary risk or high risk?
0: Right,
2: now,
0: right.
2: Losses can happen. We can't eliminate losses, but we certainly can try to control them and limit the losses and create more stability. So with stuff everywhere, we call that the financial juncture a lot. Consolidation needed to happen. Efficiency needed to happen. We put together a phase two plan, what we call a phase two plan, to help people descend down their own retirement mountain safely. And we helped them put together a plan that could limit, start helping them to limit the losses. Wanting to spend the money and enjoy and pass it on were big concerns. And we put together a plan to help them achieve just that. So all of that was kind of found out for them, shown to them through a comprehensive portfolio x-ray, helped them to understand where they were today, the pros and cons of everything they had done up until retirement, mm-hmm. side by side, a new phase two distribution and income focus plan. If you're 55 years old and older, you've also saved $500,000 or more in assets that we can help you to manage. We want to help you put together your own customized and comprehensive portfolio x-ray on all the investments that you've put together. 401ks, IRAs, brokerage accounts, TSPs, whatever it is that you have, get your own customized portfolio x-ray to the next five callers and others, complimentary.
0: 571-570-3559 is the number you're dialing right now. 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
5: 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Structured notes may involve issuer credit risk, limited liquidity, capped or conditional returns, loss of principal, and protection features that may not apply in all market conditions. 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Roth conversions are taxable events, and outcomes depend on individual circumstances, future tax rates, and investment performance. 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Investors should review all offering documents, understand applicable risks, and consult qualified financial, tax, and legal professionals before acting. 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Opinions are their own. Compensation may create a conflict of interest. Testimonials may not be representative and are not a guarantee of future results.
6: The preceding program was paid for by its sponsors, who are solely responsible for its content. 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
9: UN, I'm Roger Stern, Fox News. More than 100 world leaders will be in New York City for next week's UN General Assembly. The Secret Service is ramping up security ahead of their arrival. Here's Fox's CB Cotton.
10: All of those world leaders coming here to New York City for the General Assembly has triggered one of the largest security operations of the year. Thankfully, there are no known credible threats, but in a behind-the-scenes look, the Secret Service showed us how it'll be monitoring for anything that could pop up. The Secret Service works with 20 partner agencies, including the NYPD and the Department of War, all monitoring for potential threats across the city. The center's overhead lights change from green to yellow to red, depending on the current threat level, giving those inside a clear indication of the situation. Israeli Prime Minister Benjamin Netanyahu is expected to attend midweek, and the Secret Service says it'll be tracking any protest.
9: The Secret Service and NYPD are also preparing for drones and unauthorized aircraft. With border security and the threat of terrorism, key worries for the U.S., FBI Director Kash Patel tells Fox's Saturday in America that we're making progress.
11: We're able to stop these terrorist attacks. We've stopped 1,100, Kaylee, 1,100 terrorist attacks since the Trump administration came into power. That's a 22% increase from the prior 18 months. That happened because we broke the institutionalized mold.
9: Patel caused controversy at a Senate hearing this week, saying the FBI no longer considers bestiality to be an automatic barrier to becoming an FBI agent. The Democratic Republic of Congo has begun vaccinating frontline health workers against the fastest growing Ebola outbreak in history. 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
12: WMAL News Time is 5:02. I'm Steve Cumming. Virginia Governor Spanberger has unveiled a framework for regulating data centers amid bipartisan calls within the Commonwealth and across the country for greater oversight of the rapidly growing industry. The Data Center Accountability Framework sets out limits on data center developers and operators, including required community benefit agreements, limits on the use of on-site power plants, and a prohibition of non-disclosure agreements between corporations and local governments. The framework elements also include strengthening environmental policies and Virginia's clean energy economy, lowering energy costs, and prioritizing the hiring and training of Virginia workers in data center projects. The House of Representatives has gone home without passing any significant legislation dealing with AI. Speaker Mike Johnson decided to wrap things up early as Republicans face headwinds with the midterms looming. It comes as some AI companies are urging national leaders to pass AI regulations. The White House is denying access to the three major news outlets banned by President Trump.
13: Speaking to reporters Friday, the president was asked about his decision.
14: A very simple ban.
13: I don't want them in my office. I don't want them here. I would say the ban would go as far as you can. And if they could straighten themselves out, you know, if they could straighten themselves out, I'd love it.
14: MS Now was the first to confirm badges carried by its journalists didn't work Saturday morning when they tried to enter the White House grounds. Several hours later, CNN and Politico said their reporters were also not allowed to enter Saturday morning. Trump announced his decision to bar all three effective immediately on Friday and accused them of reporting fiction and lies about him. Multiple news organizations and free speech groups quickly denounced the ban, citing the constitutional right to freedom of the press. I'm Lisa Carton.
12: 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That's the latest news. I'm Steve Cumming for WMAL.
15: Cold front ends the weekend. We're mostly cloudy tonight. Slight chance for showers. We'll fall back to 66. Sunday, mostly cloudy. Stray showers possible. High of 85. Sunday night, showers become likely through the evening. Could hear thunder. Low 64. Chance for showers Monday. Jeff Eno from the Weather Channel on WMAL.
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19: If the midterm elections were held today, Democrats would be in a strong position to compete for control of the Senate. What is revealing is that in Michigan and Texas, Democratic candidates are gaining significant momentum, despite statements made by these candidates, statements that are anti-American, anti-capitalism, and anti-parental authority. Look at what voters are being asked to evaluate. After a man with terror connections attacked the Temple Israel synagogue outside Detroit earlier this year, he rammed his truck and opened fire. El Sayed said, "Hurt people, hurt people." Well, the FBI concluded that the attack was a Hezbollah-inspired act of terrorism, deliberately targeting the Jewish community. El Sayed, he's also campaigned with Hassan Piker. He's the progressive streamer who infamously said that America deserved a 9/11. And recently, El Sayed said the government should not restrict gender mutilation surgeries, arguing that doctors like himself should be allowed to make their own determinations for patients' treatment plans. Then look at Texas. James Tallarico, he's faced renewed scrutiny over past comments suggesting that a parent's refusal to acknowledge a child's stated gender identity could, in some instances, be considered abusive. Well, before you shrug it off as crazy, consider this. Recent polls have shown Tallarico neck and neck with Republican Ken Paxton. The race is very much up for grabs. Why aren't these candidates and their radical positions disqualifying to more voters? Have moral boundaries shifted so dramatically that views that once would have produced enormous political backlash now barely move the needle? Well, in our culture today, there's a concerted effort to diminish a biblical worldview and to replace it with completely different standards. The objective is not to just introduce new ideas, but to remove a biblical worldview from the marketplace by celebrating gender confusion, redefining family, and creating sexual ambiguity. Those things today, they're called heroic, and a biblical worldview is often denigrated. But I believe to understand what's happening in our world through a biblical worldview is a part of our assignment as the people of God. We can't look at our world simply with a secular worldview that's given to us by those who report current events. We need biblical perspective. We've been witnesses to a recent trial of a woman who acknowledged that she strangled her three young children. Her attorney acknowledged it. All involved in the trial acknowledged it. But she said that she was suffering mental illness and therefore shouldn't be held accountable. Well, the trial took several weeks and the jury deliberated for several days. And at the end of it, it was dismissed as a hung jury. There was one juror who reportedly said he just couldn't get around the fact that a mother had strangled her three young children. And for that, he's been vilified. You know, I believe as a culture, it's another step in our lack of concern for human life. I did a little work on the numbers. There's 61 million Americans who acknowledge a struggle with mental illness. There's over 15 million who have serious mental illnesses. That's one in 18. If acknowledgement of mental illness gives you the right to do something as heinous as strangling your children, then no one is safe. I would submit to you that we can have compassion for people who are not well, but we have to be willing to protect those amongst us who are vulnerable. During the Biden administration, there were more than 400,000 children trafficked across our border. Over 200,000 of those children are still missing. We don't know where they are or what's happened to them. I'd submit to you that children deserve more from us than to be considered objects of fulfillment for our dreams and ambitions. We have to have compassion, not just for our own children, but for all children. There's a new policy being advocated by our current vice president. It's concerning to me. The policy suggestion was for federal subsidies to be given to stay-at-home parents. Sounds good, right? Well, I'm concerned by this because we all know that government money is accompanied by government policies. Where government money comes, government policies are attached with it. And while in the moment you might agree with the individual's worldview who's suggesting the policy, the reality is their term in office is short and somebody will come along with a different worldview and they'll write a new policy. The last place we want the government involved is in our homes between the authority of parents and children. We have to understand this season in spiritual terms. We have an assignment to stand for the truth, to search for it, because the solution to society's ills, it isn't political. It's not a piece of new legislation. The solution is spiritual. To move forward, we as a church must decide to engage, to use our voices and impact our culture with our biblical worldview and biblical truth. Let's not leave it up to a politician. That assignment, it falls on us. Let's spend our time and energy being advocates for Jesus and his kingdom, one heart at a time, one home at a time, and one community at a time. Tonight, we're joined by the editor-in-chief of Breitbart News, Alex Marlow. Welcome to the show, Alex.
16: Pastor, always great to see you. I'm looking forward to seeing you in a couple of days in Nashville.
19: Absolutely. You know, it seems impossible that it's been 25 years since Islamic radicals flew planes into the World Trade Center. But it's even more startling to me that in our public schools, we can't figure out how to talk about it. In Texas, they recently passed some legislation that the students can be taught that Islamic radicals were behind the attack. In Virginia, they have just the opposite. How do we find ourselves in this place?
16: We could have predicted it. We could have seen this coming. That's why everyone talked about never forget 9/11, that this is a radical ideology that's trying to infiltrate our country and trying to subvert it from within. And there are way too many Americans who are content to watch it happen. Just think about how many public officials have been refusing to name the name of radical Islamic terrorism. How many of them justified October the 7th and allowed for these campus protests and street protests and actually thought maybe these people have good ideas? Of course, they have horrific ideas. And now the latest, Abdul El Said, one of the candidates on the Democrat side, saying it was just hurt people hurting people. That's completely false, and it's a lie that supports the terrorists. So, of course, this was inevitably going to happen unless we have a stronger, more robust nation of people who are willing to fight back against this ideology.
19: Well, the Republicans just completed their midterm convention, something of an anomaly for them. And President Trump, in a very typical way, came up with a new policy. I had an idea for a $5,000 dividend for all Americans if the election goes the way he would prefer. We're $40 trillion in debt. That doesn't seem too wise to me. What do you think?
16: It's not my favorite of Trump's policies. I do find it endlessly amusing because he never stops giving us content to talk about, and I admire the brazenness. I mean, this is the closest I've ever seen to, you know, trying to buy votes. Though we saw Obama give out those Obama phones, but I've never heard a candidate say, hey, just you're going to get money if you vote for me. And there is a strained logic to it because the Democrats are so bad for the economy that you could easily say if Republicans win, it is justified giving us an extra $5,000. But taxes are so high anyway. We do have so much debt, as you noted. Just give us the $5,000 if you want to. But the main thing for me is it's inflationary. And one of the big monkeys on Trump's back right now is inflation is still too high. He's done well on inflation, but not well enough in the eyes of the voters. And this would be wildly inflationary. It would lead to higher interest rates. So I just don't think it's good.
19: The one thing I did think was positive, there's something straightforward about it. Every American gets a $5,000 check. The system we've been under where fraud has been so rampant, they just put $1 trillion in a bucket and then everybody gets their snout in it and tries to see how much they can get. Trump's plan seems a little more forthright.
16: It is. It's more honest. It's more open about what's going on. And I find this also interesting because does that mean all the deadbeats who don't work and are already on welfare, they get $5,000 too? But then I think that, wait, they're getting money anyway. I mean, we saw what goes on in Minnesota and California. They're just cutting checks to people who don't work anyway. So that wouldn't be new.
19: Well, let's turn to Iran for a moment. President Trump's strategy is focused on economics at the moment, trying to cut off any economic flow to Iran. Do you think that's going to be enough to bring an end to this conflict?
16: I think it's a very good strategy because it does minimize the loss of blood and treasure, and it has been very crippling. And I talked to a lot of people in the National Security Council and Senate Foreign Relations, and they're pretty confident that this is the best approach amongst the approaches we have. And I'm inclined to believe them. It's just very challenging on a political basis because the people in general don't like the war and they think prices are too high. And this does prolong all of that. But it does feel like, short of a ground troop regime change invasion, which I don't think the public has any appetite for, this is the best way to squeeze Iran the most effectively with the least amount of effort put forward by us. And Scott Bessent's a brilliant guy. He knows exactly how to wield the Treasury to do this. So I'm inclined to let it play out a little bit more.
19: Okay. Well, we're 50 days away from the midterms. One of the races that's capturing a lot of attention is in Texas between the Attorney General Ken Paxton and James Tallarico. Tallarico has had some statements that we could say were a little bit off center. He's tried to repurpose those and say he'd missed the mark just a bit. Seems to me he did more than just miss the mark. What do you say?
16: Well, he's a Christian who hates Christianity. And that's not my quote. That's his quote. That's what he said. So if you think the God is non-binary comment was off, he literally said he's a Christian, he hates Christianity. And Pastor, this wasn't like 100 years ago. This was 2021. This was 5 years ago. He was a grown man who was holding elected office at the time. So the guy is just, I think he's a blasphemer. I think he's a charlatan. But just pay attention to what he's doing. He's framing himself as kindly and as nice and to try to contrast himself on a personality basis to try to motivate certain people who think our politics have gotten too coarse. Now, I think he actually is a version of coarseness, just a different version of it. But that's the strategy, and let's see if it works. I don't think it will, though.
19: You know, political polls, at least in recent cycles, have been wildly erratic. And yet, so when the polls say a race like this is so close, is that believable? I mean, it seems difficult for me to believe that Texas can't make that choice.
16: Look, I don't want anyone in Texas who may be watching to feel like it's in the bag. Ken Paxton carries a lot of baggage who he's running against. He's actually one of my favorite American politicians because he's very effective. He's a true leader, but he's got a lot of personal baggage. And so if the Democrats do feel like they can win this race, they're going to fundraise a ton. They're already fundraising a ton on this race. And overall, we've got a radical candidate, a guy who uses the gospel to try to justify abortion, which should be appalling. But don't rest on our laurels. But to your point, Pastor, I haven't trusted the polls this cycle. It seems like some cycles they get it, some cycles they miss. They've been missing this cycle. I don't think they're correct here. This reminds me a lot of Robert Patty Beto O'Rourke, the fake Latinx guy who was actually an Irishman. It feels like this is the exact redux of that, where we were told he was going to win Texas, and then he got his clock cleaned.
19: Well, Alex, we need to take a short break. Can you stand by for another segment?
16: We'd love to. Thank you.
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19: We're back now with the editor-in-chief of Breitbart News, Alex Marlow. Alex, we're talking about some of the key races in the upcoming election in Michigan. They're going to choose a new senator. The Democratic candidate is Abdul Al-Sayed. I've got a comment from him I want you to see, and then we'll follow it up.
20: As an epidemiologist, I've spent my career studying the worst things that happen to people to understand how to stop them from happening. And I'll never forget one of the simplest lessons I learned while on my psychiatry rotation in medical school. Hurt people hurt people. We can and must condemn the attack on Temple Israel, and we can and must condemn the violence 6,000 miles away, and we can and must condemn the broken politics that allows leaders to make war that they pretend has no consequences.
19: It just seems unbelievable to me. He's establishing a moral equivalency between a terrorist attack where innocent people are murdered and government policies on the other side of the world. Will the voters of Michigan really tolerate that?
21: I sure hope not. And he's way better off when he's talking about things like they're going to do Medicare for all and we're putting America's first when it comes to jobs and we're getting out of foreign wars. I think that's better messaging. When he's on that messaging, I understand why Michigan is at least listening. But when he talks like that, Pastor, it's so historically illiterate. The worst terror attacks of modern times, including 9/11, including October the 7th, were not hurt people hurting people. These were people with radical ideologies that seek to wipe Israel and the United States off the map. These are affluent people. These are educated people. These are not people who've been hurt. These are people who believe toxic things. So for him to say that is just such baloney that I literally pray that Michiganders see through it.
19: Well, and to tolerate that lack of sensitivity for the victims and their families, if it had been something like that had been said around the George Floyd death, it would have been completely unacceptable. And
21: exactly.
19: We can't just concede to Islam and their preferred view of the world.
21: Absolutely not. And it's a great analogy because we would have laughed at it if anyone who thought that maybe George Floyd wasn't a saint and wasn't a martyr. If anyone had said, well, it's just hurt people hurting people, that's why the cop knelt in his neck, you would have been laughed off of the internet. And yet this is what's passing for a guy who's running for a Senate seat, for the U.S. Senate in a purple state. Pretty crazy that we're here and disappointing.
19: The tech world continues to fascinate me. The latest page seems to be tech leaders sounding the alarm on the potential dangers of AI, which they're building. And they want more government regulation. And they don't seem concerned that China might outpace us if the government, as is their habit, slows us down. What do you say about this?
21: Yeah, there's so many layers to this, but overall, in general, this is a big hoax that is being put on by the two giants in AI, which is ChatGPT, which is OpenAI, and Anthropic, which is run by a guy named Dario Amodei. These guys have their companies are run by Obama and Biden alumni, and they're trying to back Trump and Vance into an impossible electoral corner by announcing they're the good guys, we're the ones who want regulation, we're the ones who want to take care of the people. They're not the ones who want to take care of the people. What they're trying to do is they're trying to lock competition out of the marketplace. They're trying to score cynical political points. And who would be doing the regulating? It would be the exact people who already work at these companies and are on the take of these companies. I think this is very cynical. And I do want to beat China in the AI race and the AI war that's going on. And I think there are a lot of reasonable objections to AI, but these are not the guys to raise it. And the way they're doing so, if they want to slow down, they could just slow down on their own. They don't need to get anyone's permission if they want to slow down on AI. But the truth is, that's not what they want to do. They're trying to play a political game, and it might work.
19: Well, it seems to me to be a not very thinly veiled push towards globalism again. And another attempt to derail Trump. Am I completely missing it?
21: No, you're exactly right. And that's where this begins. And the next conversation is going to be, well, should the regulation just be throughout the United States, or should the new regulation actually come from some sort of global government, some sort of global tribunal? And how well have those worked out in the past, where we outsource our national sovereignty to unelected elites halfway around the world? That's a horrific idea. And it actually is worse than no regulation. There's going to be some regulation. We're going to have to update some of that. It's too lax at the moment. But I really don't trust the guys who are putting it forward now at this specific timing, 50 days from an election. I don't buy it.
19: Well, the Supreme Court has handed the Trump administration something of a defeat, limiting their ability to implement the mail-in ballot regulations. Election integrity is a big deal. Is there anything we can do to help secure the elections this fall?
21: Yeah, I really like Trump's approach on this, and I'm very disappointed that all of the justices, aside from the stalwarts, Alito and Thomas, dissented on this, because in my home state of California, we proactively send out about 10% extra ballots that we already know cannot be cast legally. That's how crazy it gets if you want to take it to one extreme. We do automatic mail-in voting, and we send out ballots even to people who we know are ineligible because they moved or changed residences. We send them out anyway, because the Democrats have figured out a system that they know that the more ballots you send out, the better chance they have to win. If that sounds like cheating to you, you can answer that question on your own. So the fact that Trump is trying to stop it by having a check and balance with the literal post office, we don't even have to build any new infrastructure to do it. It's just the post office checks to see if these things are legitimate. That seemed like a great idea to me, and it boggles my mind that seven justices thought it wasn't.
19: You know, the SAVE Act and citizens voting in our elections is an 80-20 issue. When the overwhelming majority of the Americans want something to happen, how do politicians maintain their jobs and oppose that as fervently as they have this cycle?
21: Yeah, it really is something. This has been a huge fumbled football, and I'm nervous about this, as I do want Republicans to win in the election, even though they're always disappointing. But the alternative is so much worse. You play the Saeed clip as a perfect example to illustrate that. But this is one of the things where passing the Save America Act, for my audience at Breitbart, this would have been just such the most absolute no-brainer in human history. And it didn't get done. And it didn't get done maybe because there was too much in the original text of the bill, maybe, and then they tried to revise it, and then that made other people unhappy. But we need to be able to have proof of citizenship and a voter ID to vote in this country. It's insane that we don't. And it does fall on both parties to not figuring out a way to get this done, considering, as you say, how popular it is.
19: Well, Alex, I thank you for your time today, for your clarity. It's always helpful.
21: Same to you, Pastor.
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19: Israel is facing a new round of pressure tonight, but this time it's not coming from Iran, Hamas, or Hezbollah. It's coming from some of Israel's longtime Western partners. Britain has moved to ban products from Israeli communities in Judea and Samaria, with British Foreign Secretary Ed Miliband arguing that what London considers an unlawful occupation should now be reflected in its economic relationship with those communities. France and Canada, well, they've announced similar actions. At the center of this dispute is a section in the West Bank called E1. It's a small but strategically important area east of Jerusalem. Western governments argue that Israeli construction there would divide the West Bank and make it a two-state solution far more difficult to establish. Well, Israel sees it very differently. Israeli officials say E1 is in the biblical heartland of Judea. They reject claims that development there would prevent Palestinian movement. And they question why so much international attention is being focused on Jewish construction in an area where the final political status has never been settled. There's another question that deserves scrutiny. Some of the same governments objecting to Israeli construction have financed illegal Arab development and supported Palestinian political claims in contested territory for years. Yet now the economic pressure is being directed overwhelmingly at Israel. You know, at a time when Iran is restricting the flow of energy in the Strait of Hormuz, and at a time when Iran-backed Houthi terrorists are marching through Yemen openly shouting death to America, death to Israel, well, Canada, the UK, France, and other European nations, they've decided to sanction Israeli communities. Where's this level of outrage and economic pressure when it comes to Iran or China, Russia, or North Korea? And why this insistence on a failed two-state solution? To have a legitimate peace deal between Israel and Hamas, or between Israel and Iran, you have to have people of integrity with which to negotiate. Iran and their terror proxies, they just don't meet that standard. Let's zoom out a bit and look at the historical context of the region. In 1948, at the end of World War II, the UN, primarily through the prompting of the United States, recognized the birth of the modern nation of Israel. It's a tiny little strip of land at the end of the Mediterranean. It's not much larger than New Jersey.
0: Well, after hundreds of years, the Jewish people finally had a homeland. And it has to be noted that the Jewish people didn't take over someone else's territory. There's a lot of confusion about the Jewish right to that land, but at that time, Palestine was not an Arab nation. Palestine has never been the name of any country, ever. It's a region. The global talking point, echoed by the European Union, the UN, and most of the elite voices in the global community, it's been echoed for decades, is that there cannot be peace in the Middle East until Israel gives up some land. However, the nations surrounding Israel, they're far from peaceful. Lebanon is in tatters, so Syria, Iraq, it's a mess, Libya as well. Iran is a global sponsor of terrorism. Israel didn't cause those things, and it's absurd to think that the Middle East will suddenly experience peace once Israel gives up some of their land. Another point is that until 1967, there was no concern for the Palestinian people. They were under Jordanian rule. They didn't have their own country. So this contrived push for a Palestinian state, it's happened since 1967. Recent histories also made this push for Palestinian statehood somewhat farcical. Back in 2015, during the Syrian Civil War, we watched more than a million Syrians pour into Europe. Why haven't we heard anyone say those Syrian refugees must now be resettled in their historic homeland? We're not hearing the NGOs, the UN, we're not hearing anybody speak on the need for Syrians to maintain their place in their historic homeland. So why is the Palestinian homeland so preeminently sacred? We can bring it a bit closer to home. In America, we had more than 20 million people pour over our border during the Biden administration. We were told that that was compassion. There's been nobody saying these people can't be uprooted from their historic homeland and peeled away from their own communities. We haven't heard the media say they must go back to their homeland. We've heard quite the opposite. This push for a two-state solution is a farce. It is leverage against the Jewish people and against the state of Israel. It has nothing to do with the Palestinians or the plight of the Palestinians. Israel's very existence is a continual sign of God's faithfulness. In just a handful of decades, they have gone from a nearly third-world society to an agricultural and technological leader. I first visited Israel when I was in the sixth grade. It's been a day. At that time, Israel was still very much a developing country, a still fresh gathering of people who'd been previously scattered throughout the nations of the earth. The best roads were two lanes. Many roads were unpaved. Well, today, Israel's one of the most technologically sophisticated nations in the world. I believe the Jewish people have a right to that land. God has already deeded that land to the descendants of Abraham, Isaac, and Jacob forever. I believe it will bring good things to us if we'll honor their right to that land and do our best to see that it's defended. Well, tonight we're joined by the U.S. Ambassador to Israel, Mike Huckabee. Welcome to the show, Ambassador.
3: Alan, it is such a pleasure to be with you. Greetings from Jerusalem tonight.
0: Well, we are honored to have a moment with you. It's a tense season in the Middle East. It's been that way since February the 28th. The U.S. has transitioned. The war with Iran now seems to be primarily economic. Do you think that's going to be enough to bring an ultimate resolution to this?
3: You know, I really hope so. I think what the president has done is the right thing. He hit them militarily, so he really crushed them hard with bombs. And now he's hitting them hard financially. He's hitting with really trying to bankrupt them. And that 1-2 punch is probably what has put them in a position where they're the weakest they've been in 47 and a half years. It is going to take some time because this is pressure that they are prepared to withstand up to a point. But as the sanctions continue to have an impact on their economy, and as military actions continue in the Strait of Hormuz, when they try to manage it, take it over, destroy it, I think increasingly they're going to have to come to the conclusion that they cannot overcome the strength of the United States militarily or financially.
0: You know, at some level, a lot of Americans are weary with that conflict. I think a lot of it's driven by gas prices. What would you say to them about what's happening and why it matters?
3: A lot of Americans just are naive. Maybe some of them weren't even born in 1979 when the Ayatollahs not just took over the embassy, but they frog marched 51 U.S. embassy diplomats across the lawn of our U.S. embassy. They burned our flag. They chanted death to America. They've been saying it for 47 and a half years. And anyone who does not understand that Iran and its proxies have killed thousands of Americans through the years. Hezbollah, one of their proxies, is now in 12 Western Hemisphere countries. They're not there to sell snow cones during the summer. They're there because they are positioning themselves for a terror attack against the United States. They have been. They killed 241 Marines in 1982 in Lebanon. Alan, a lot of Americans don't realize this is not about gas prices. This is about our survival. We think that

0: meeting with some of the residents there. Tell us a little bit about that and your hope for maybe de-escalating that tension with the Palestinians.
1: Well, you know, I'm a strong believer that Israelis, Jewish people, have a right to live in Judea and Samaria. After all, 80% of the Bible happened in Judea and Samaria. Since Oslo, it got carved up into areas A, B, and C. Palestinians control area A. They control most of B, but the Israelis control area C. They have every right to live there. What they don't have a right to do is to trespass on land that is rightfully owned by Palestinian families, many of whom are American citizens. Some people may not understand it, but my job as the U.S. ambassador is to serve U.S. citizens, and it doesn't matter on which side of the green line they are on, if they're Palestinian or if they're Israeli. They're my constituency. I work for them. And when we have reports that American citizens, Palestinian, living in Area A, land that they own, land that they had every right to control, some of their homes had been squatted in by Israelis. Some of their flocks have been stolen. Some of their cars have been burned. There was a mosque that was torched. I want to make it clear, I don't use the term settler violence because most of the people doing this, Alan, are not even true settlers. They don't even live in Judea and Samaria. 500,000 Israelis live in Judea and Samaria, and 99.9% of them are just law-abiding people who live in peace and they build nice homes, they raise their families there. But there are the people, they're not settlers, they're the unsettlers. And they want to provoke violence. They want to create tension and escalate hostility. And when they do that and they commit crimes against Americans, then I feel like that it's important that we say it doesn't matter who's doing the crime. What matters is the crime is being done. It should be adjudicated. And it should be the same whether a person is a Palestinian or an Israeli.
0: Well, you rightly reminded us that you represent the interest of the American people. In my lifetime, I have never seen the forceful expression of hatred for the Jewish people or the nation of Israel in America that we have witnessed in recent months. How did you process that with our friends in Israel? I don't think the media helps. And how do we respond to that? Because now it's even on the conservative side of the political spectrum. You've had some rather infamous interviews that highlight that.
1: You know, it's very disturbing to me that in a short period of time since I have left the U.S. to come live here to serve the country, to serve President Trump as ambassador, I've seen something happen in America that I never thought I would see, and that is this rise of Jew hatred that is really dangerous. And I keep asking myself, where does this come from? But Alan, I think that this is not a geopolitical issue. It is ultimately a spiritual issue. If people have a hate toward God, they may not view it that way, but if you reject the idea that there is a God of Abraham, Isaac, and Jacob, who not only gave the Jews this land, but who also gave all of us the law, and said that some things are right all the time and some things are wrong all the time. When that God has given us his law and his light, and there are people who say, yeah, I don't like that particular God. I don't like what he says about marriage because I think I should be able to be married 11 times and that's fine. I don't like what he says about transgenderism, that there are only two genders because I think there's 127. Well, if a person rejects God, then that person is going to reject the people who really do stand and have stood for God and his law for thousands of years. By the way, it includes the Christians. So I feel like that sometimes we try to make this a matter of ideology, philosophy, even economics, geopolitical interest. It isn't. It's ultimately a spiritual battle. And there are those in the U.S. and across the world who are living as it was in the time of the judges, where everyone did what was right in his own eyes. And when people set themselves up as their own God, they're naturally going to reject the people who say, we serve one God who gives us his truth. It is immutable truth, and we must live by it.
0: Amen. Well, Mr. Ambassador, we need to take a short break. I know it's late in Jerusalem, but can you stay with us for another segment?
1: For you, I will do it. Not for anybody, but for you, my friend, absolutely. I'll stay right here.
0: Well, thank you.
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2: How did I lose weight? 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
9: We're back now with U.S. Ambassador to Israel, Mike Huckabee. Mr. Ambassador, the British Foreign Secretary made some comments in the House of Commons recently about Israel. I want you to hear what he had to say, and then I'll be interested in your opinion.
10: Today I announce that the official view of the British government is that the occupation is unlawful. Because of Israel's entrenchment of its control, its intention to extend permanent sovereignty, and its expansionist agenda via illegal settlements. I do not believe the British people want us supporting the occupation by accepting products from settlements in our shops and supermarkets. So I can announce today that we will introduce an import ban on goods from illegal settlements in the occupied territories.
9: I know you've expressed some pretty clear thoughts about what he had to say. Can you tell us a bit about that?
10: Well, first of all, when he says things like occupied, well, of course it's occupied. It's occupied by the people that have a right to have been there for 3,800 years. If he would read the Oslo Agreement, he would know that Israelis have a absolute legal modern right to Area C in Judea and Samaria. Why didn't he know that? And the second thing, when he talks about the occupation and then he talks about illegal settlements, I'm thinking there's nothing illegal about it. You know, if it is a great irony, think about this, of all the people talking about colonization and occupying somebody else's property, and it would be somebody from Great Britain that had colonies all over the world, including the British Mandate that was called Palestine, which, by the way, was not the Palestinian as in the Arabs. It included Jews. It was a geographical term. It was not an ethnic term. You know, the Brits have had colonies and have taken over land all over the world. And I'm just stunned that the person saying that has no self-awareness, apparently, at all. But, Alan, let me briefly mention that what really is tragic about this, while some of these diplomats in many countries beat their chest about how we're going to protect the Palestinians, do you know who's going to lose the most from these actions? It'll be the Palestinian workers. Every time these boycott, sanction, divestiture efforts, the BDS, goes on, it does not hurt Israel as much as it really penalizes the people who can't afford to lose their jobs, and that's Palestinians who work in areas of Judea and Samaria. So congratulations, they're going to make life much more miserable for the people they claim to care about.
9: You know, it seems to me that the plight of the Palestinians is more about leverage against Israel than it is any concern for the Palestinian people. There were 1 million Syrians, more than, pushed into Europe because of a Syrian civil war. And there have been no calls from the Europeans or the NGOs that those people had to be resettled in their homeland. Closer to home, we had 20 million people pour across our border in the last administration. I don't hear anybody in the media saying the Guatemalans and the Hondurans and the Haitians need to be resettled in their historic homelands. It feels like hypocrisy with me regarding the Palestinian people. Am I misreading that some way?
10: No, you're reading it exactly right. And I just marvel that not only does the press, either they don't get it or they don't want to get it. And I sometimes think they just don't want to know what the truth is. And if they know it, they don't want to admit it. But when diplomats who should know better, who should know something about the consequences of what they're proposing, and the Brits, I don't think, have a clue. This is the law of unintended consequences. Already the Israelis have reacted. They've said, okay, Brits, and you're not going to be able to have a consulate in East Jerusalem anymore. They've sent diplomats back home. So their own citizens now are not going to have services that they normally would have and would desire, because they can't have their cake and eat it too. And I think Israel is, you know, responding so far, not only forcefully, but still in a very measured way. But I'm just not seeing where the benefit of this is. Who's going to ultimately be helped by it? I can tell you who won't be. It won't be the Palestinians.
9: Well, it feels like to me they're just repackaging the old BDS, boycott, divest, and sanction. It's an old scheme. It wasn't helpful before. It won't be helpful this time.
10: It never has been, and that's the real tragedy of it. But you have all these countries in mostly Europe lining up to try to do something evil to Israel. And you want to say, if you really want to pick on some people that are doing some dastardly things, we got a long list. We could go to what's happening in places in Africa. We could go to China. We could go to Russia, who has killed 1 million people in the war against Ukraine. There are plenty of places on Earth where some real tragedies are taking place. And I would suggest to you that what the Israelis have done is really built a remarkable country, despite the fact that they're surrounded by people who every day are trying to kill them.
9: Well, we've got time for one quick question. We're in election season here. I'm sure you know we have a whole host of Democratic Socialist candidates, many of whom are Muslim or at least Islamic sympathizers. Do you think the Democratic Party has the courage to stand up to that, or are they going to capitulate?
10: Well, if they do capitulate and if people vote for them, then God help us all. I would hope that people would recognize that what Bobby Kennedy said in Dallas last week, which was a masterful speech, what even an atheist like Bill Maher has been saying, I'm just stunned that there are many traditional liberal Democrats who recognize that we're losing the country, not because of a two-party system, but because people have left the Democrat Party. They've moved so far to the left, they've become completely wacko. I hope it changes soon.
9: Wacko is a technical word, and we all understand what it means. Mr. Ambassador, I thank you for your time today. Your insight is always helpful.
10: Alan, my pleasure. God bless you, my friend, and keep us in your prayers and pray for the peace of Jerusalem.
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11: The preceding program was paid for by its sponsors, who are solely responsible for its content. 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
2: How did I lose weight? 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I did. I love this stuff. 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
20: Agreement between the U.S., Denmark, and Greenland. Fox's Alex Hogan has details.
21: This deal will give the U.S. expanded security and military rights in Greenland. One official at the State Department explained a little bit further, saying that this agreement is going to bar adversaries from making investments in Greenland that could threaten the United States, and it would also ban any non-NATO base in Greenland, essentially guaranteeing that China and Russia cannot have a base in Greenland or send troops there. President Trump posted online, quote, "We will immediately begin the process of developing a large military presence in the appropriate part of Greenland. We will work with the people of Greenland in its development and construction. This solution is a great one for the United States of America, Denmark, Greenland, and all of our allies."
20: The deal is set to be signed at the General Assembly next week. The president is among the world leaders who will convene in New York for the General Assembly.
22: President Trump is expected to repeat his calls that Iran cannot have a nuclear weapon when he addresses the United Nations General Assembly in New York next week. Despite the war, the State Department has allowed a core Iranian delegation to attend the event. Iranian President Masoud Pezeshkian is reportedly one of the officials who has been granted a visa, but a senior administration official did not say whether there will be any meetings between the U.S. and Iran. The General Assembly comes against the backdrop of Chinese President Xi Jinping's state visit to D.C. China's relationship with Iran is under the spotlight. China is accused of propping up Iran's war machine by buying its oil, supplying the regime with weapons and even intelligence that's helping to target U.S. troops, allegedly.
20: That's Fox's Madeline Rivera. A new record for diesel prices. AAA says the national average is $6.48. 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

0: 2, I'm Steve Dunning. Montgomery County Police Chief Mark Yamato was reportedly forced to retire following an alleged misuse of county funds. 7 News reports the county's inspector general determined an agency executive had missed work without taking leave and then lied to investigators about choosing a relative, his son, for a work conference in Las Vegas. The TV station reports sources say the agency executive was Yamato. County Executive Mark Elrich announced that he accepted Yamato's resignation and thanked him for nearly 40 years of service with the department. Darren Frank, who currently serves as an assistant chief, has been named acting chief while a permanent replacement is selected. Amid the ongoing Kennedy Center situation, a public response has come in the form of a protest. 7 News' Jasmine Stiles has more.
1: The organization Hands Off the Arts held a rally to protest what they call President Trump's, quote, defacing of JFK's memorial, his removal and censorship of art, and his threat to demolish the center if he can't remake the site in his image. And the people in the crowd were very vocal about their feelings.
0: The venue is currently closed. A judge is mandating 30 days' notice is needed for any physical changes to the building. Record diesel prices are taking another bite out of Virginia apple growers already battling a shriveled fall harvest. According to AAA data this week, statewide diesel reached an all-time high of $6.35 a gallon, spiking almost 36 cents in 7 days. It comes as spring freeze damage leaves this year's apple harvest only about half the size of last year's. That leaves farmers burning record-priced fuel to pick and haul a fraction of their normal crop. That's the latest news. I'm Steve Cumming for WMAL.
2: I-95 southbound bumper-to-bumper traffic begins just after the Fairfax County Parkway and continues right through the interchange at Route 123. On 395, jam northbound just after the Pentagon, heading into the city over towards Main Avenue. 295 at a crawl northbound passing Pennsylvania Avenue, southbound from Eastern Avenue to East Capitol Street. George Washington Parkway hung up northbound before Turkey Run, merging out onto the Beltway, with the inner loop barely moving from the Dulles Toll Road across the American Legion Bridge. Now from GarageDoorRepair.com, the WMAL Weather Channel forecast.
3: Cold front ends the weekend. We're mostly cloudy tonight. Slight chance for showers. We'll fall back to 66. Sunday, mostly cloudy. Stray showers possible. High of 85. Sunday night, showers become likely through the evening. Could hear thunder. Low 64. Chance for showers Monday. Jeff Eno from the Weather Channel on WMAL.
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6: 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And I'm delighted to learn more by welcoming today Evan Braff. 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That is a mouthful, Evan. 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
7: Thank you for having me. 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
6: Fantastic. And I'm also delighted to welcome Melissa Hinton. She is the founder and board member of Person Long-Term Recovery at Serenity House, also in Loudoun County. 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
8: Yes, thank you, Barbara. Happy to be here.
6: Well, I wanted to highlight, first of all, the actual event. It is happening Saturday, September 26th. Is this something that you want to bring families to? Is this something for everyone in the community to attend?
8: Yes, absolutely. We've been doing this. This will be our fifth year of having Recovery Fest hosted in Loudoun County. And every year it grows, and the people that you'll find at Recovery Fest, of course, are people in recovery, people that provide services in recovery, our network of care providers. We do this in sponsorship with Loudoun County, schools, volunteers, people that just want to learn more. Addiction and substance use impacts just about everybody these days in some form or another. And we really find that people really care deeply about this topic and want to be a part of a healthy community and recovery in, you know, our community.
6: And that is such an important point, because it is something that maybe generation ago wasn't necessarily talked about. And nowadays there is a lot of reduced stigma associated with addiction to drugs and alcohol. People do talk about it. Families are impacted. Almost everyone that you speak with has someone either directly in their family or tangentially. And Evan, as working in the Department of Mental Health, Substance Abuse, and Developmental Services for Loudoun County, have you seen a shift in the way that people approach opioid response programs or just general substance abuse disorders largely within the county?
7: Well, I think Loudoun County's been, really doing some innovative work in regards to addressing not only opiates and fentanyl, but substance use disorders in general. And so I think you had alluded to earlier around, just around the stigma and debunking myths. And I still think there's some work to be done in regards to that. I think in our society, we still have some misconceptions about substance use disorders. And I think it's not a moral failing of somebody because they have a substance use disorder. I think as a society, we have to recognize that it is a health condition and it's a disease. And I think here in Loudoun, one thing that we have really focused on is making sure that people get the services that they need in a moment of crisis or in a moment of need. And so here in Loudoun, we have a same-day access program. Somebody can easily call that number, and immediately they can start getting linked to services. The other thing that we're really excited about coming this fall, we are going to be opening up a crisis receiving and stabilization center. And I think this is going to be a game changer for Loudoun in the sense that anybody who's either experiencing a mental health or substance use crisis, they can go immediately up to the center that's going to be open up 24/7 and immediately start getting the support and access that they need to services. And so I think that's where we have really evolved in Loudoun. And I think one of the things that Melissa and Serenity House do a really good job of, and this has become a best practice, is in regards to making sure that we have people, peer recovery specialists, who are assisting people along their way and in their recovery journey. There's a lot of evidence-based research out there showing that if you have somebody who has had lived experience and working with that person to help them reach their recovery goals, that they're going to have a lot more better outcomes.
6: That's such an important point, and I wanted to ask Melissa Hinton, the founder and board member of Serenity House, about the program that you offer there and why it's so unique in terms of getting people through recovery.
8: Yes, roughly 7 or 8 years ago, I had realized that we were short with services for women and started kind of researching what types of programs were available and really found that we needed to do more to help women. And, you know, when I looked for help as a young person, I was very grateful that I had resources and people that were there to help me along on my journey. So a group of us got together and put together a project and spearheaded the first Women Recovery House, and we've been open for 6 years. I got into recovery very young. I was 20, and over the years have worked with a lot of women. My younger sister also struggled a few years back, and that really opened my eyes to the fact that we needed sober living and some more resources. She did pass away around the time that I was working this project. And so it really just sparked a lot more fire in my belly to see this through. And everybody was very, very supportive, and it was really a community grassroots effort. The county was very supportive, and we did it together and soon realized that we needed a men's house, and we've opened a couple houses in a recovery community center where people can walk in and have access to peer counseling, any sort of referrals that they need for mental health and substance issues. And we also host a lot of fun events and support groups and fun things to do, open mic, young people's meetings. So it's really been a gift, and we've seen huge success as a result of really having a network and a community.
6: And Melissa, I'm so sorry for your loss, and what an amazing tribute you have created for your sister amid that loss, helping so many other people. And really, that's the heart of Loudoun Recovery Fest. And take us through that actual day. What happens on that day, and why do you want people to come out?
8: Yeah, well, one, it's really exciting that we, you know, as a nation, is really giving the recognition to something so important, because it does impact so many people, just about everybody these days, to have a month where we really educate and provide outreach and fun events in honor of people in recovery and families. So this day is a day where it starts at 10 in the morning. We started off with a walk. And it would be a beautiful walk on the WNO trail, 2 mile walk, followed by exhibitors showcase their services that they provide for people that are in recovery or families that are interested in services health related to mental health well-being. And we also have all sorts of music and food trucks. Everything's free. And the Douglas Community Center is a gem right in downtown Leesburg. It's a historic high school that has been converted into a community center. It's just beautiful. And so music, games, fun, raffle, and people really get the opportunity to interface with people in the community. And we also have a proclamation that is read by our community leaders to recognize the importance of Recovery Month and Recovery Fest. So the event is from 10 in the morning till 3 in the afternoon. So if people can drop in for part of it or all of it, it's just a beautiful event.
6: And there are just so many resources across Loudoun County, as Evan Brandt was saying, just that are available that people may or may not be aware of. Is that also part of what we're hoping to share at Loudoun Recovery Fest, is just the number of resources that are already in place?
8: It is amazing, the network of care that has just developed and emerged. And just to give you an example, a typical situation that we have, we'll have somebody walk in off the street, and I'm so excited that Loudoun County has opened a crisis center. But we will have somebody walk in off the street looking for help at Serenity House in Leesburg, and we have somebody right there to help. We can navigate them to the crisis center. We can reach out to partners. We can reach out to treatment centers. We can work with a family member that is in crisis over a loved one's struggles, and we can quickly respond, because one of the keys with addiction is to respond quickly. You have to strike while the iron's hot. Once somebody has maybe gotten out of a bad situation, they tend to say, okay, everything's going to be all right, but it's a vicious cycle. So it's really important to help that person right at that moment. So yes, we're very fortunate to be there and to be able to provide those services. And we do have recovery housing, which after people go through treatment, they can interview, come make sure that it's a good fit for everybody, and stay with us for up to a year and a half and rebuild their lives. And that's why that network of care is so important, too, because people are broken. You know, they need to start taking care of their health, maybe continue with therapy, and then learn how to have fun and connect with people. The opposite of addiction is connection, and building that recovery network.
7: And Melissa, you know, I think your points are good ones. Like, for people to recover, you have to have the right type of recovery community, and that's one of the things I think we have done so well in Loudoun, is this connection between local government and these community-based organizations, where we're really creating this comprehensive system to really support people in their pathway to recovery. And I think that's one of the things that's really, you know, evolving as well, is that people have different pathways to recovery. You know, your traditional 12-step programs are great, but there may be other avenues that someone wants to take to get along that line. And I think what happens at Recovery Fest, we're going to have close to, I think, 50 different partners there. It allows somebody really to step in and see what may be the right pathway for them. Or if they're starting to think, maybe they don't need help now, they may need help in the future, we're making those connections for them.
6: Such an important point, and our time has already flown, but of course you want to get to the Loudoun Recovery Fest. I've been speaking today with Evan Braff. He is the Opioid Response Program Coordinator with the Loudoun County Department of Mental Health, Substance Abuse, and Developmental Services, and also Melissa Hinton, founder and board member, person in long-term recovery with Serenity House. And I want to thank both of you so much for joining me today. And before I let you go, Melissa, quickly, if folks can want more information about Loudoun Recovery Fest, what's the good website they should go to?
8: Yes, please visit us or follow us at loudounserenity.org. And the event, again, is at the Douglas Community Center in Leesburg, Virginia. And the first 100 people get a really cool baseball cap.
6: Oh, that's fantastic. Well, thank both of you for joining me today on DMV Spotlight. And if you want more information about the county's same-day access program, the number to call is 703-771-5155. 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I'm Barbara Britt.
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4: How did I lose weight? 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
13: Rick and I love our home. 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
5: 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Rising from the heart of the swamp, a beacon of truth is casting its light. 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
12: from sea to shining sea and get in here on the program. Great to be with you as always, America. Taking a close look at the state of the midterms. We're getting closer. For more on what exactly is happening here, David Strom from Hot Air joins us now. Hello, David. As always, great to have you back on the program, sir.
15: Hey, Vince. It's always fun.
12: It's interesting to watch. You know, I just played some of the audio from this undercover video footage demonstrating that that James Talafrico's pastor lady is said that he's just lying in order to get elected. And then as soon as he gets power, he's going to go back to all of his super freaky positions. Were you surprised to see this video?
15: No, not at all. Well, I was surprised that they caught it on camera, but I'm not surprised at all. I mean, in fact, I have to think that every person, you know, who says that they're undecided actually knows this. And, you know, it's just that some of them need that, you know, what they call in the legislature comfort language so that they can pretend that this liar is telling the truth. You know, it's really a fascinating psychological phenomenon among people because it's impossible to believe that Talarico is anything different today than he was 6 months ago. And 6 months ago, he was a moral freak. And today, he's a moral freak. And so, you know, when his pastor, and think about that, it's his pastor who is saying it's a good thing that the man is a liar. Yes. This is how far the Presbyterian Church has fallen.
12: It's really sad. I mean, you know, isn't it interesting, though, like to what extent these undercover videos really only go one way? You almost never catch a Republican candidate on undercover video being like, I don't believe in anything that I say in public. And then Democrats, you're catching them all the time. This is just the latest version of this. Remember in Nebraska, they had that independent Senate candidate, independent, but he's a Democrat. His name is Dan Osborne, who was straight up caught on camera saying he's not allowed to say out loud his deranged positions on transgenders and sports and all these other things because the voters won't go for it. Why does this only go one way?
15: I think we all know why it only goes one way. You know, Democrats take positions that are so far outside the mainstream. And, you know, they are quite confident that the media will not call them out. And so it's just basically a deal that has been made between the media and the Democratic Party to hide the basic facts of what they believe and what they're going to do. I mean, you know, Abigail Spanberger is the perfect example of this process. You know, she comes out and, you know, she's the moderate candidate. And yet here she is out there campaigning for abortion until birth and medical murder. And, you know, she has not taken a position that's to the right of the Democratic Socialists.
12: This is obviously a screaming news story, and the press is not covering it.
15: Oh, yeah. To me, the archetype was PolitiFact when Donald Trump came out and called Mamdani a communist. I mean, the guy literally quotes Marx, right? I mean, there's no question that he's a communist. He, you know, a large number of his appointees are open communists. But when, you know, they said, well, no, he's not. And their evidence was he did not say that he was a communist on his campaign website.
12: That's right.
15: I mean, it's just really remarkable, and they're shameless. They're absolutely shameless, and they don't care that they're caught because, you know, now it's 30 to 40% of people trust them on anything, and that's their only audience.
12: And the local papers, I mean, the regional papers, too, in a state like Minnesota, a state like Texas, you get basically these papers that just refuse to cover it. So suddenly, like, if you're ever wondering to yourself, why don't voters in that section of the country even know what the hell's going on with their own candidates? And part of that is that you get local regional outlets, they just refuse to cover actual news. You know, David, there was a guy, there's another David by the name of David Burge. He goes by Iowa Hawk Blog.
15: Oh, great. Yes.
12: He's hilarious. And years ago, he wrote a phrase that I've never forgotten. I love it. It's journalism is about covering important stories with a pillow until they stop moving. Yep. Yeah. And that's exactly what we get.
15: Oh, absolutely. I mean, the journalists decades ago gave up on the idea of being objective, and about 15 years ago gave up on the idea of even caring about looking objective, because they are narrow casted at a specific group of people, and it's basically center-left people who have not gone crazy, and so they still want to vote for Democrats, but they don't like the trans stuff, they don't like the socialism, and so they're looking for a reinforcement of their hope. Yeah. That the Democrats are not nearly as crazy. And so the media, hands them what they want to see.
12: David, you're always doing that. Appreciate you for doing that and for joining us today, sir, as always.
15: Hey, always good talking to you, Vince.
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4: 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I love this stuff. 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
23: 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Coming up in 30 minutes, we're going to talk about back-to-school time. As a lot of you are sending your kids back to the government-run schools starting now. I mean, my gosh, I went to get my haircut this weekend, and it was nothing but kids getting their haircuts, the back-to-school haircuts. It was jam-packed. It was fun. I love it when little boys have to get their haircut right before they go back to school. They're maniacs coming off the summer. Anyway, we're going to talk later this morning to a member of the Department of Education, Kim Ritchie, Assistant Secretary for Civil Rights, specifically about what you should be on the lookout for with regard to the various rules and regulations having to do with locker rooms and bathrooms and the curriculum as it relates to the transgender ideology and the new executive orders that the president has implemented. How will that be implemented in your local school? Well, we'll speak with Kim Ritchie coming up in 30 minutes. Right now, though, we turn our gaze back over to the Lindsey Clancy story. This story has captured the attention of people all over the world. This, of course, about a woman in Massachusetts who killed her three young children. It appears to be premeditated as she sent her husband on errands that took him to the other side of the city. And then she systematically killed these children. She said that she heard voices telling her to do it. She now claims that it was postpartum depression mixed with a deadly, disastrous cocktail of pharmaceuticals that had been prescribed to her. The psychiatric community is definitely on trial here in their own way, and she's become a bit of a cause celeb. So we wanted to bring in an expert. This is Dr. Richard Lanham. Our listeners in WMAL know him as Dr. Rick, a longtime listener, contributor to our programs as a member of our community, and also sort of our unofficial mental health expert. Dr. Rick, good to talk to you, sir.
24: Good morning. Good morning. What a horrible, tragic case.
23: It is horrible. And first of all, the facts of the case, as you see it, Dr. Rick, what happened here with this? Did she go undiagnosed, misdiagnosed? Do you agree that the pharmaceuticals contributed to some of the dementia, the demented behavior that she's exhibited here? Or is this just, an evil criminal mind who wanted to murder her children and is now using this as an excuse?

0: En garde!
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3: About brain toxicity in terms of the cocktail. I think there's probably misdiagnosis as well. And when you don't, when you cannot talk to the different treating people, and when the treating person sees someone for 20 minutes, you really can't get a good idea of very complex situations going on.
4: So, wait, hold on. So there were some cases, because there were multiple doctors involved here too. And did each doctor know what the other doctor was prescribing, or was she, again, this sounds like, it seems like a deliberate act to sort of keep the other doctors in the dark so she could accumulate multiple drugs that were affecting her brain.
3: I will say it's odd that she saw so many different people. I know she was in the business as a labor delivery nurse, mm-hmm. and maybe she was placidly following people's recommendations, see this person, see that person. It doesn't look like there was really any communication amongst the professionals, which I think is below the standard of care.
4: Yeah.
3: That's not what I do. It's hard because you have to try to carve out time to contact people and get releases. It's not easy. So I just cannot believe it, but it looks like people were prescribing simultaneously psychiatric drugs. Go ahead.
4: No, Dr. Brick, I've also seen that she was diagnosed with postpartum psychosis, which is very different from postpartum depression. And I think at this point, over the decades since we learned about postpartum depression, that husbands and parents and support systems around a pregnant woman, we're pretty plugged in on them after they give birth. My daughter just gave birth, and you know, we're all there. I had a conversation. Hey, your hormones are going through a roller coaster. How you feeling? Are you feeling lows? Are you feeling ups? What can we do? What is the difference between postpartum depression and postpartum psychosis? And follow up, how does a doctor measure those two different disorders?
3: The psychosis is additional symptoms. It's not like they're two separate disorders. It's not like chicken pox versus the measles. And that's the first thing that's very complicated with this is we're dealing with the human brain, and we still have maybe a toddler understanding of it.
4: Mm-hmm.
3: The psychosis, it's a matter of severity. That may also be complicated by severe sleep deprivation. There's studies on that show increased problems with mental control and even visual disturbances, hallucinations with severe sleep deprivation. So there's a number of truly physiological events that can happen. But the psychosis is a break from reality. And psychosis is different than hallucinations. And you see that being bantered about almost as the same. They're not.
4: Oh.
3: Psychosis.
4: Well, thank you, because I was going to ask you. She was hearing voices very specifically, she says, commanding her to kill these children. Those hallucinations are not manifest in the psychosis?
3: Well, psychosis can have hallucinations and maybe not. Psychosis also can have delusions, maybe not. So there are two different things.
4: I see.
3: The delusional system is a break from reality, where someone's thought process is not connected with real life events. And they think bizarre things like, my children would be better off dead than without me, which is not uncommon thought. Most people don't act on them. And then the auditory hallucinations really talks about a level of severity of the condition that you can get with depression, but you can also get with bipolar phase, a manic phase. And that's one of the frustrating things is with some of the experts, I saw some just frank statements that were just inaccurate or hedging bets for who you're working for. You can have psychosis and hallucinations when you're both depressed and when you're manic. I've had patients have it in both phases, bipolar, and they think she might have been bipolar too. She had activation with SSRIs. And bipolar 2 is major depression with a milder mania.
4: Yeah.
3: And

0: that activation even gives you a hint of the diagnosis. And unfortunately, she was hit twice in a row with two different SSRIs because one hand didn't know what the other hand was doing.
1: Yeah. Our guest is Dr. Richard Lanham, neuropsychologist, and he has been an expert witness in court cases having to do with mental illness and diagnoses like this. In our last couple of minutes here, Dr. Rick, regardless of whether this was a result of postpartum psychosis or whether it was, you know, as some people have even said, you know, you hear voices that tell you to kill your children. This could be a demonic act, which is pretty impossible to measure, obviously, but scientifically.
0: As a Catholic, I appreciate it.
1: No, there you go. Exactly. See, that's first thing that comes to my mind when you hear a horrific, terrifying male voice telling you to do something so morally repugnant. And sort of that's where I'm falling down. It's like, regardless of the reason behind this, it is such a horrific crime that what are we as a society supposed to do? If the jury comes back and says, yes, she is mentally ill, she still needs to be punished, right?
0: Well, the reality is if she were to be found not guilty by reason of insanity, which is a very rare outcome, the person may end up spending more time locked away in a psychiatric treatment facility, a criminal facility, than if they just were prosecuted for the crime itself. So Hinckley was put away for a long, long, long time.
1: Yeah.
0: To separate it out. I think perhaps the most grievous travesty here, the crime that people need to look at, is how poor the treatment was. She was trying months and months and months, and even hospitalized. There was no follow-up, and I see this a lot.
1: It's terrible.
0: To me, as a mental health practitioner, it just makes me frustrated to see where our psychiatric treatment is right now.
1: Dr. Rick, always great talking with you, my friend. Thanks for contributing to the show today. Really smart stuff.
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1: It is 51 minutes after the hour here, hour three on O'Connor and Company. We're going to close things out with what I like to consider advice from Uncle Larry. Pull up your chairs, kids. Take some advice from Uncle Larry, especially the young men out there. Guys, and just say, choose wisely when you pick the woman you're going to make children with and spend the rest of your life with. We've got a cautionary tale for you. Trust me, I can tell you many stories from my own personal life, but let's not go there. But let's instead take a look at a high-profile Hollywood couple. They were very popular in Hollywood. They're one of those it couples, right? But as often happens in Hollywood, things started to fall apart. Don't want to, you know, pick at that scab. Don't want to tear into what went wrong. But there may be some insight based on some headlines we're seeing right now. Now, we're talking about Chris Pratt. Chris Pratt, you know, from the Jack Carr movies, right, on Amazon Prime, the series, and, of course, from the Marvel superhero movies and from the television series that he was on. I'm thinking of Community College. It's not the, what was it called? You know, like The Office. Anyway, Chris Pratt, he's hilarious. Very funny. Very good guy. I hate it when I can't remember something off the top of my head. It undermines my think factor work. I promise the show would be worse without think factor, with me forgetting things. Parks and Recreation. That's it. I got there. Parks and Recreation. No help from the team. Usually I get help from the team on things like that. Chris Pratt is hilarious. He also wears his Christianity on his sleeve. He's, you know, my hunch is he's probably a conservative Republican type, although here's the proof in the pudding. You never hear him talk about politics per se, and that tells you he's a conservative. Because in Hollywood, if they're talking about politics and they've got, you know, they're all the time, it means they're on the left, right? And but he is a professing Christian, and he seems to, you know, take the gospel to heart. And so that's also an indication that he probably leans a little to the right. Now, people might not remember, but he used to be married to an actress named Anna Faris. Anna Faris was in Scary Movie, and probably her biggest star turn was House Bunny, where she played a Playboy bunny who then, you know, reaches the age of 27. She's kicked out of the Playboy mansion, and then she becomes a sorority mother. And it's very, it's got like a cheap version of Legally Blonde to it, right? That's it's sort of like spun off of the Legally Blonde series, where you've got this, you know, very pretty blonde, everyone assumes she's an airhead because she kind of is an airhead, woman who then takes over a house sorority, and the movie was called House Bunny. And she's a lovely woman. By all outward appearances, she seems absolutely gorgeous. Every man's dream. But then when you hear some of her ideas and some of the things that she's saying right now, you get some insight into why Chris Pratt was like, yeah, looks only take you so far. And this is why I say to the young men who might be listening, listen to your Uncle Larry. There are a lot of pretty women out there. You got to have some extensive conversations with them before you, you know, settle down and start building a family with them. Because take a listen to this. Anna Faris, who was married to Chris Pratt back in 2009, they separated 8 years later. They have a son. The son's name is Jack. Jack is being raised by Chris Pratt as a Bible-believing, gospel-believing Christian. He's 14 years old. They have joint custody, so much of the time, Jack is spending days and nights and weekends and extended visits with mom. Anna Faris has now revealed, and the New York Post is reporting, that Anna Faris said to Chelsea Handler on the Chelsea Handler podcast that Jack asked her to accept Jesus Christ as her savior, which is a very sweet thing for a little 14-year-old boy to do to his mom. And clearly he was, you know, wearing his faith on his sleeve and having a really heartfelt conversation with his own mom about Christianity. Anna Faris then told the story to Chelsea Handler and said he's very religious. And she said that, she said to him that I would do anything for you, including this, but it's going to take a whole lot of long conversation, says Anna Faris, now 49 years old. And she said, and so I try to challenge him all the time. I say, do you think it's a luxury that you get to be pro-life? You're a 14-year-old boy. You're talking to your mom about Christianity. And your mom says, do you think that it's a luxury for you to protect unborn children? What are you supposed to think when your mom asks you that? How gross is that, actually? By the way, his answer to her was the perfect answer a teenage boy should say to their mom at that point. Maybe? That is the wisest answer that you can give. She goes on to say, or I'll say, so what do you think of this mega pastor that's kind of a grifter? And he said, oh, yeah, mega pastors are the worst. She went on to say that she's appreciative that her son is, quote, examining religion the way he is in terms of recognizing hypocrisy. So these long conversations that she's having with her son, who is a Bible-believing, gospel-adhering Christian at 14 years old, who wants his mom to go to, everything is negative. Everything is a child. Oh, what about mega pastors? What about abortion? What about this? It's like, mom, you're losing sight of the whole savior thing here. Like I said, choose wisely, man. You know, even if she looks like a Playboy bunny.
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15: They tried attacking the capital of Saudi Arabia with cruise and ballistic missiles, as well as drones. Here's Fox's Stephanie Bennett.
14: The Houthis did not specify what they targeted, but said they attacked sensitive sites and there were no immediate reports of casualties. Now, flames and a large plume of black smoke near King Khalid International Airport in Saudi Arabia's capital of Riyadh. Tracking website Flight Radar 24 reported major issues, including long delays. And for the first time in months, emergency air raid alerts sounded overnight across the capital as residents reported hearing loud explosions.
15: There have been days of conflict between Saudi Arabia and the Houthi rebels in Yemen, who are Iranian proxies. More than 100 world leaders will be in New York City for next week's United Nations General Assembly. The Secret Service is ramping up security ahead of their arrival, and Fox's C.B. Cotton has a look.
16: All of those world leaders coming here to New York City for the General Assembly has triggered one of the largest security operations of the year. Thankfully, there are no known credible threats, but in a behind-the-scenes look, the Secret Service showed us how it'll be monitoring for anything that could pop up. The Secret Service works with 20 partner agencies, including the NYPD and the Department of War, all monitoring for potential threats across the city. The center's overhead lights change from green to yellow to red, depending on the current threat level, giving those inside a clear indication of the situation. Israeli Prime Minister Benjamin Netanyahu is expected to attend midweek, and the Secret Service says it'll be tracking any protest.
15: And they're preparing for drones and unauthorized aircraft. 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
17: WMAL News Time is 7:02. I'm Steve Cohen. Crowds have been gathering outside the Kennedy Center to protest President Trump's recent threats to demolish the institution. The Hands Around the Kennedy Center rally was held yesterday and called for Trump to be removed as chairman of the National Cultural Center. Trump has threatened the Kennedy Center could be torn down if his name is not allowed to be displayed on it. On Thursday, a judge ordered the center must give at least 30 days' notice before any major renovations or demolition. One of Northern Virginia's busiest hubs is landing near the bottom for passenger satisfaction, even as billions are committed to a big overhaul. According to a J.D. Power survey released this week, Dulles International ranks as the fourth worst big airport in all of North America. J.D. Power's travel chief says the facility's decades-old layout is poorly suited to modern travel, even as the terminal handles a record 29 million flyers a year. A nearly $20 billion makeover approved in August starts this fall with a brand new 14-gate concourse. Virginia's low unemployment rate is masking a major workforce drain. According to Bureau of Labor Statistics data released yesterday, the jobless rate dipped to 3.6%, even as the number of Virginians working dropped for an eighth straight month. Over the past year, BLS numbers show the Commonwealth's labor force has shrunk by almost 53,000 people, while professional and business service payrolls have lost nearly 15,000 positions. Also, 60 CarMax employees are being let go from their jobs in Richmond, citing goals of operating with a leaner workforce. Workers impacted are eligible to apply for internal positions. Checking sports in Major League Baseball, the Nationals play the Cardinals in about 10 minutes. That's the latest news. I'm Steve Cumming for WMAL.
18: I-95 southbound traffic remains bumper to bumper from Lorton Road to Route 123. On 395, quite slow just after the Pentagon heading into D.C. That'll continue over to the exit at South Capitol Street. 395 south leaving the city. The slowdown right out of the 3rd Street Tunnel heading over towards Ohio Drive. D.C. 295 on the brakes southbound from Eastern Avenue to East Capitol Street. Beltway traffic slow briefly on the inner loop crossing the American Legion Bridge. Heavy ahead from Old Georgetown Road to Connecticut Avenue. Now from GarageDoorRepair.com, the WMAL Weather Channel forecast.
19: Mostly cloudy, maybe stray showers. We'll drop back to the mid-60s. Sunday, mostly cloudy, slight chance for showers, high of 85. Sunday night, showers become likely through the evening. Could hear thunder, low 64. Monday, mostly cloudy, chance for showers, high 73 degrees. Jeff Eno from the Weather Channel on WMAL.
5: How did I lose weight? And I did. Lean, right here. I did. I love this stuff. Listen, Brickhouse Nutrition been with me for a long time. So chatting with Miles. I'm up at like 2:35. True story. I never minded being 2:35, but you know what minded? 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
21: 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Each week, Dr. Jennifer London sits down with the thought leaders shaping civic education in America. 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
22: Welcome back to another episode of E. Pluribus Unum. I am your host, Dr. Jennifer London, and today I'm joined by Janine Turner. Janine is an actress, author, speaker, and founder of Constituting America, a nonprofit dedicated to educating Americans about the U.S. Constitution and inspiring civic engagement among the nation's youth. She's widely known for her Emmy and Golden Globe-nominated role as Maggie O'Connell in Northern Exposure, along with roles in Cliffhanger and Steel Magnolias. Inspired by her appointment to President Bush's Council for Service and Civic Participation, Janine launched Constituting America, which she co-chairs with Kathy Gillespie. She now uses her Hollywood experience to bring the Constitution to life for students through film, music, and storytelling. A native Texan and a great advocate for educating future generations, Janine continues to speak nationwide on the Constitution, civil duty, and preserving America's founding principles. Janine, thank you so much for being here. Welcome to our show.
23: Oh, thank you. It's my pleasure. I appreciate that I've been invited to be a guest on your show. Thank you.
22: Well, you were a wonderful guest last time. We had a fabulous conversation, and you are quite well-versed in our Constitution and a great advocate. So it's my honor to have you here today.
23: So thank you.
22: You've had a remarkable career as an actress and spent several years building Constituting America into a national movement. Can you tell? I know you've talked to my listeners about this before, but how did you do this pivot from Hollywood to constitutional education?
23: Well, everybody asks that question because it seems an anomaly, right?
22: Yes.
23: Sort of out of the blue. Who does this, especially when it's conservative leaning, and right. The Constitution really shouldn't seem conservative as far as I'm concerned, because the Constitution's for all Americans. Mm-hmm. So it's really a nonpartisan consideration. Mm-hmm. and document. But I credit my father, who was a West Point military. He graduated from West Point, the United States Military Academy at West Point, class of 1957.
22: Oh, wonderful.
23: And he always tells me, back when they had the square meals, they had to sit there and eat like a square meal. He was in the Air Force, so he was one of the first to fly twice the speed of sound in the B-58 Hustler. So I think that it's like Ronald Reagan would say, it was in the air. But then I also credit my educator, my fifth grade teacher, Mr. Ingram, because we spent my first year at the school, a little country school with a cow, like cows were in the playground, you know?
0: Yeah, I love it.
23: And it was his first year at the school, but he did this wonderful thing where he combined the arts with history, you know, with academics. And we were learning about the revolution and the Declaration of Independence at the time. And at the same time, we were all cast in the musical 1776, which had recently been, launched on Broadway. And there was a feature film of it for the bicentennial. And it's absolutely wonderful. If anyone's listening, hasn't seen it, please. It's older, but it's out there on Amazon and Prime Video, Netflix, I'm sure, but it's 1776, the musical. Mm-hmm. And I was cast as Martha Jefferson. And mm-hmm. then he took us on a field trip to actually go see the movie, 1776, the musical. And it just cemented my love. It did two things for me, actually. It launched my love of the arts. After that, you know, I was already dancing, but at that point I wanted to go into singing and musical comedy and into acting. And also he cemented my love, that movie and the gentleman, William Daniels, I believe it was, or Daniel Lewis, but I think it's William Daniels, who played John Adams. I just loved John Adams from the mm-hmm. moment, you know. And what they sacrificed and what they did for our country. So I think that's always sort of been, I always joke like a Build-A-Bear, you know, if you have a child and you build a bear, you put the heart in the bear.
0: Right.
23: So I think it was implanted within me. And then subsequently later, I remember someone told me that supposedly, I've got to verify this. I've got to go spit in the, you know, ancestry.com cup, that I am related to George Washington through his grandfather. So it just sort of is, it's been implanted within me. And I suppose in 2010, when we launched Constitute America, 2009, I called Kathy. It was just the timing just felt right. And I was educating my daughter and, we were reading the Constitution together and it made me even more curious about what exactly they meant. And I said, Kathy, we need to launch a foundation that we need to educate kids and through the arts and through all different sorts of ways. And so we did. And, it's probably one of, you know, I have an acting legacy, of course, but I think that this legacy is equally as important, if not more so, because it's for country. And there's just something about when you're doing something for country.
0: Well, it's wonderful how they merged, and you've been great at both. And so I'm wondering, now that we're into this 250th anniversary, what Constituting America has done. I mean, talk about your efforts this year and what your organization has contributed during this historic moment.
23: Oh, well, once again, it involved the arts. So we have our, you know, our speaking program to the schools. We have our academic study. We have our contest. But this year, I had another idea, which was to create little vignettes about the Declaration of Independence. And so Constituting America, through our fabulous donors, we created The Pursuit. Mm-hmm. And The Pursuit was, it is still out there, still available, but 90 seconds. I wrote the script and it's 90 seconds. And it's a tavern where everybody, all the founding fathers and founding mothers converge inside this tavern one at a time. And we have each one is 90 seconds. So you have Patrick Henry walk in and in 90 seconds, I had to encapsulate what, you know, he starts reading, you know, give me liberty and give me death. He's practicing his speech in this tavern with Mary. And I portrayed Mary, tavern owner. But then you have John Adams walk in and Benjamin Franklin and Thomas Jefferson and great female heroines like, you know, Abigail Adams and the wonderful ones that we don't always hear about. And so at the end, we put them all together. So you can either watch it individually at 90-minute segments, but then also a 21-minute short film. But the reason we did the 90 seconds, because, you know, the greatest way to reach our rising generations is through social media.
0: Right.
23: And what is that? That's like a 90-second attention span. And it's proved to be very successful. We went viral. It had millions and millions and millions of views. And the good news, they were watching the whole thing pretty much. It wasn't just like 10 seconds. They were actually watching, you know, pretty much the whole 90 seconds. So that has been our homage, I believe, to it was all about all of them. George Washington walks in, Alexander Hamilton walks in, Sybil Ludington, who was on her horse and to alert everybody longer than mm-hmm. Paul Revere,
0: right?
23: You know, yes. She was a teenager. So Harriet, we just had wonderful female heroines and male heroes that were in this tavern, and they were all talking about the Declaration of Independence and why it mattered.
0: Mm-hmm.
23: So I would think that'd be the main thing that we did through Constitution America this year. But also, we're going to have our Constitution Day show, which will be at Mount Vernon on September 17th, and that goes out to thousands and thousands of school children all across the nation, as well as we have school children being bused in to actually watch it that day, where we're going to honor our Constitution and our founders and our founding documents.
0: I think that's fabulous. So The Pursuit, that's a new digital video series. And how do people where can they find this to go on and see those?
23: Well, it's at constitutingamerica.org, mm-hmm. But also your social media. If you just look up Constituting America, you can even go to Janine Turner. It's mm-hmm. all on my Instagram and on all of my pages as well. So it's at Constituting America's social media, constitutingamerica.org, but also my social media.
0: Mm-hmm. And I love, so are you Mary the Tavern Owner? Is that the role that you play?
23: I'm Mary the Tavern Owner, yes. And she ends up just being one of those great figures that sort of everybody wants to come in and tell her their journey and their story. She's sort of the nucleus, but in many of them, I don't talk at all. It's all about these heroes that come in, and you know, normally they would not all have been in the same tavern,
0: right.
23: But we kind of did what we say, you know, on Northern Exposure, when I was on Northern Exposure, you know, creative license. But also we had two millennials flash back into time. They time traveled. So they're in the tavern recording all of these founding fathers and founding mothers in secret. They don't know that they're doing it as it's happening. So it's kind of fun.
0: That's fascinating. So really you have these people kind of jumping off the screen for a new generation. And
23: yes, we have to figure out how to reach them in their medium.
0: Right,
23: you know?
0: Yeah. And again, kind of full circle, bringing your, you know, Hollywood background into the, you know, promoting our founders and the Constitution and the people that helped build our country. So I love it. I think it's so great. I hope my listeners will check that out.
23: Yes, and we had Phyllis Wheatley there. It is one of our last ones. Do you know about Phyllis Wheatley?
0: Yes.
23: Yes. She was she was a slave at the time, and then she met George Washington, and somewhere along there she was freed and loved George Washington, and she wrote this sort of ode to George Washington.
0: Mm-hmm.
23: So she comes, she loved him, and he had met her, and they had this kind of friendship, and so she ends the 21-minute documentary, so it's a lot of fun.
0: I love it. I haven't seen it, but I definitely will check it out.
23: Thank you. It's fun doing all the costumes, and everybody walked in. I'm like, oh, this is my dream.
0: Yeah.
23: Because I asked my father when I was 8 years old, I said, Dad, if our founding fathers were to come back today, what would they be most disappointed about? Mm-hmm. So I'm always thinking about, like, what would our founding fathers think about that airplane? And what would they think about the iPhone? And what would they think about, you know, all these things? I'm always fascinated. This is a little bit in reverse, but I've always been fascinated.
0: That is interesting that you would, you know, bring up that you would conjure that image. I find it very fascinating. I think I'll look at the world a little differently now, too.
23: I know. Look at the sky. Right. It's like, oh, what would they think?
0: Yeah. Modern technology, you know, and so on. So let's talk about Constitution Day. It's coming up September 17th, and your team is going to be streaming a live program from Mount Vernon, featuring you, of course, and a surprise appearance from George Washington, as well as student contest winners. So what would the audience be anticipating with this program?
23: Well, just a great hour and a half of patriotism, and then also with some intriguing and entertaining ways to really understand why the Constitution matters today, why the checks and balances matter today. And since it's actually Constitution Day, it's a great day to do it. And this year we have a Thomas Jefferson reenactor as well. And we have a salute to the military by the Victory Bells, and they come out and sing the salute, you know, all the we always sing that because my dad was in the Air Force, you know. Up da-da, into the wild blue yonder.
0: Right.
23: So they'll be singing in the color guard. And then we have our student contest winners. We're going to be showing some of their works, their PSAs, their songs. Then we have a student panel where they actually sit back and have a with the students. You know, what Kathy and I realized early on is that we don't need Madison Avenue to create ads for us, that the kids do it. So in our contest, we have best public service announcement, which is like a little 30-second commercial, best short film, best song. Mm. And we've taken these songs and we actually have hired businesses to go out and get these songs on the radio. So these kids' songs that are talking about First Amendment or freedom, you know, the freedoms within America, are actually on the radio, and their PSAs are actually on TV. And it's not something that someone created at Madison Avenue, it's actually the students themselves. So we have a great time actually showing their works. And then we're going to announce next year's winners as well.
0: And tell us a little bit about the winner. I mean, what the contest is and a little bit about the winners and how they, you know, got to this point.
23: Well, we started in 2010, and I said, Kathy, okay, we need to have a contest, and then we need to have an academic study, which we did the Federalist Papers the first year. And you and I need to write an essay on every single Federalist paper, and then let's get a bus and let's go cross country.
0: Right.
23: And we will meet every single one of our winners, and we'll film them in their states, and then we'll have it all ready on September 17th to put in the schools. And we did it, actually.
0: Oh, my gosh. That's incredible.
23: only with Kathy Gillespie could something like this happen. But we actually did it. We were absolutely on fire for everything. And many of the winners actually come back and work for our foundation. But what we want to do is we want to mentor them not only as future patriots, but also within their own careers, because we want them to carry the love of the founding documents and an understanding of the principles of the Constitution and how that helps everything down from copywriting their own works. We want them to carry that forth into their individual businesses, no matter what they are, whether it's in the arts or STEM, because we have STEM winners too. Mm-hmm. Essays, speakers, doctors, whatever they may do, that they're always thinking about the reason they have the freedoms to do these things and to dream in the way they do is because of our United States Constitution. So it's sort of twofold. And the winners have been Republican, Democrat, Independent. You know, it's wonderful to see. It's just one of the highlights of the year to meet these winners and to watch the works that they actually do.
0: Yes.
23: Whether it's, and we didn't want to leave out STEM. So we have STEM as now, and we even have a contest for teachers. So it's all inclusive, and it's inspiring. And it's also, Kathy and I feel, we have a special place in our heart for the fact that a lot of these winners actually want to come back and continue with Constituting America, and many of them work with us.
0: It sounds like there's a lot of enthusiasm around this, and I anticipate there'll be a little electricity in the air during this program at Mount Vernon.
23: Mm-hmm. Oh, wait, yes, we have fife and drums, you know, and it, we, of course, I'm an entertainer, so you know what I mean?
0: You're in your element. Yeah.
23: Yes.
0: Well, so one of the things you're going to be presenting is We the People and Consent of the Governed during the program. So if for my listeners, could you talk a little bit about what the relationship is between the Declaration and the Constitution and why it's so important for the students to understand these?
23: Yes, yes, yes. I am most passionate about those words, by the consent of the governed. Mm-hmm. And so when we start our speeches with the students, whether it's online or in the classroom, we start with the Declaration of Independence. And we talk about how Abraham Lincoln said that the Declaration of Independence was the golden apple, but that the Constitution is the frame that protects that apple. And I said, you know, do you have anything special that's at home and on a shelf? Or, you know, do you have a trophy case at your school? You know, you're protecting that entity, and the Constitution, through its checks and balances, protects these declared rights of life, liberty, and the pursuit of happiness. But I also say that really the most important sentence is the next sentence, and I'm going to paraphrase now. That's just, we're going to create to protect these rights. We're going to create a government, but the government is going to, you know, power is going to come from the consent of the people. And I think that there's a misunderstanding these days where people, young rising generations, think that the government tells us what to do. Mm-hmm. And actually it's the reverse. It's like, it's we, the people, actually have a check and balance on we tell the government what we want. In other words, those bills, and I'm going to talk about this, you know, what do you, bills in DC are actually supposed to be coming from local communities and from states in the federalist sense. What you would like to keep or change in the country, it's your idea that goes to DC that your representatives take to become a bill. They're not up there supposed to be going hocus pocus, you know, I'm going to create something and tell everybody else what to do. No, it actually starts with you. And we teach these kids in their classrooms, and we'll be doing it on Constitution Day, to write a petition. It's like, okay, see, this is how a bill begins. It begins with you. So we try to enlighten the students that it's really about their ideas. It's we the people. And also federalism, that the check and balance on a state level and the local level and all of this is really, really very important. We don't just want a singular national government, and how that the Ninth and Tenth Amendment really protect that.
22: Well, and you bring up some really good points in there, and that is what the founders' intention was. I mean, you had the Federalists and you had the Anti-Federalists, and they debated how much power the states versus the, you know, central government would have. The importance of having both. And of course, you know, Jefferson really was, he was concerned about a strong central government, whereas people like Washington and Hamilton wanted a strong, you know, central government so that they could deal with foreign intrusion or anything like that, to pay debts and so on. So that's a debate that started early on. And it's so good for students to understand this and those balances, and how it is a balance. I mean, we don't want the government to turn into what the king used to be, the monarchy, telling everybody what to do, because that's where we go back to, you know, this is a government by the people, for the people, and of the people, as Lincoln said. And Washington and Jefferson both said that an educated, informed citizenry is important to a democracy, because obviously, the people are the government. It's not the Democrats or the Republicans. It's the people. So what you're doing is so important. And so let's talk about, you know, the teens and how, you know, people during this, in this age group really grasp all of this. You're there working with a young generation. So do you see them grasping this and really, taking it on for themselves like you did?
23: Well, we hope so, you know, and especially when you can include the arts with it, which I think is it just kind of melds it in the brain, you know, right, left, mm-hmm. right brain, left brain, right brain. You, right. You get it in both brains. But when I created the George Washington Speaking Initiative, when we speak about the Constitution, the Declaration of Independence, I thought we need to meet them where they are. Mm-hmm. And so if they're in fifth grade, they may not understand exactly what's going on in the country. But they may understand about something in their own neighborhood. And of course, we all know that would be local or state, right? And this isn't necessarily going to be national, but we sort of have a creative license there, you know, and we say, hey, is there something you want to keep, or is there something you want to change? And the students will raise their hands and they'll say, you know, there are too many drugs in the area, that, you know, we need more lights in the area, there are too many dogs off leashes, mm-hmm. or, you know, one student's like, better brakes for small businesses, you know what I mean? And then you have another student that says, we don't want it to pay for the community key to go to the pool, and others say, well, I want to keep the playground, and another will say, we want to be able to dig for a well in our own backyard. So they start thinking.
22: Yeah.
23: And they start thinking. And what we teach them is, like, that's what you have a representative for. Mm-hmm. You have a representative in your neighborhood. You can talk to them. You write down your ideas. You call them, you talk to them, and you go see them, and they will take your ideas to DC. So it's really starting to, we want to kind of spark their imagination, because I've been in many schools. I've given about 600 of these speeches where kids just have their heads on their desk, and that they may not feel any hope. And I think the one thing that our country and our founding documents provide is that freedom to have hope, mm-hmm. that we can be instruments of change as a people. You know, we can write petitions. We can use our, you know, the First Amendment, freedom of speech, and really in petitioning and assembly. And we talk about what assembly means. But so I think that we can still petition against the government if we want to, and how the majority of, if you want to talk about China and billions of people there and all the people, you know, the different countries, there are 1 billion+ people on the planet that don't have that right. So it's sort of awakening them a little bit to understand, and also to really understand what the checks and balances are, because you know, freedom of religion, things of that nature. But we're so unique in this country is that we really came up with a fabulous sense of checks and balances. And I happen to think Article 2, Section 2, Clause 2 is one of the best ones. You know, if a president, you know, executive branch, they can't go over there and create a treaty without it being ratified by the Senate. And in your, yet now they've changed the name, right? Executive agreement. They're getting around the Senate. And I'm like, this is a sneaky way that this is happening. And we need to be aware that Alexander Hamilton, the Federalist Papers, said a treaty is any foreign agreement. You know what I mean?
0: Yes.
23: And it has to be ratified by the Senate. And we're doing a, and that's not happening today. And we're doing a study right now about the Declaration of Independence. We're talking about the League of Nations under World War Wilson, and how, you know, Henry Cabot Lodge was the one who said, wait, we don't want to sign this because the consent of the governed talks about the fact that we're not going to just go into war unless Congress approves it. I mean, Congress has to approve it and declare it and, well, you know, declare it and fund it. We can't just at will, due to the League of Nations, go into war because England says we're supposed to. And it was a fabulous check between the executive and the Senate. And once again, that was a treaty. And, you know, probably today they would just call an agreement. Senate wouldn't even be able to have to approve it, which is what we should all be. We should be wary about this. But during Wilson's time, it was a treaty and it had to be approved by the Senate. And so, you know, Senator Lodge put forward all of these sort of amendments, and then Wilson wasn't happy about it and, you know, didn't want it to be done. And so it didn't get done at all, which is unfortunate.
0: Yes.
23: You have to think if the League of Nations had actually passed, if we could have figured out this, you know, declaration of war, that it wasn't going to be England or France telling us to do it, that we still had our own autonomy to do it within our country, which is what Senator Lodge wanted. Maybe World War II wouldn't have happened, but it's that check and balance. And I'm really glad. I mean, when I'm reading the articles, I edit this, I'm the editor of the study. I'm like, oh, this is so fantastic. Thank goodness we had that check and balance, that Senator Lodge was able to say, wait a minute. This isn't what Washington wanted, you know, and he worked with the Senate and this isn't, and he educated the people. This isn't, we declare when we're going to go to war in our own country. And Washington didn't want us to get involved in foreign affairs. So it's a great check. And I think the checks and balances are something that if we're not aware of what those are, we won't be able to know if the people that are voted into office are really abiding by the rule book.
0: And I think what you're illustrating is what is so important about knowing the Constitution. And hopefully, as we come up on Constitution Day, folks out there will pick up a copy of the Constitution, take a look at it.
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5: How did I lose weight? And I did. Lean, right here. I did. I love this stuff. 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

0: welcome to another episode of the Tammy Alvarez Show. You know, I've been thinking, at a time when we are in need of meaningful and inspirational stories, we are sharing with you each week stories that are compelling. Today, I'm delighted to welcome a friend. I knew his mother, who's no longer with us, with their wonderful family. Mike Weiser is producer and writer of PBS Frontline. He has worked on more than 60 Frontline films since joining the Kirk Documentary Group in 2003, covering important stories involving national security, American politics, foreign affairs, and other issues shaping our nation. His work is acclaimed. Mike, you have so many, many documentaries. I don't know which ones to mention. So I'm just going to mention a few. And I'm going to let you decide which ones you want to emphasize. There are just maybe one or two I'd like to suggest you tell us. Mike has a stellar career. Absolutely. He is a legend. His mother was a legend. The War Cabinet is one documentary that seems to stand out, Mike. Mike, I want to welcome you to the Tammy Alvarez Show. It's such a pleasure to have you. And I thank you for taking the time to be with us.
1: Well, thank you for having me.
0: Well, Mike, I'm going to ask you some questions, but I mainly want to hear from you, your story, how you started, what encouraged you to go into the field of documentary productions. I'm sure your family was a big influence on you. What do you think encouraged you to go into the field?
1: Well, as you know, it's true. I did grow up in Los Angeles, and both of my parents worked in television and actually made documentaries. My dad also wrote situation comedies, but I was pretty sure that that was not what I wanted to do when I was growing up and when I went to college and even into law school. I thought that what I wanted to do was go into government service, to go into the FBI. I loved the idea of sort of holding powerful people to account, corruption, white collar crime investigations, things like that. But along the way, I also in college loved radio and radio journalism. And I worked in the news department at Middlebury College and at the newspaper when I was at Harvard Law School. And that was something that really drew me, the sort of journalism side of things, a different way of maybe of holding people accountable, but also of telling stories, of connecting dots. And when I was in law school was the moment I was sort of figuring out what I was going to do with my life. And partly it was the events of the moment that conspired me, conspired to make me think twice about what it was I was going to do. Partly it was because 9/11 happened while I was in law school, and there was just different recruiting that they were doing inside the government at that time, trying to fill gaps that they had, and the lawyers were not at the top of their list. And I spent a summer as an intern at the PBS series Frontline, where we do long form investigative films. And that first summer, actually, the film that I worked on was called The Man Who Knew and was about the FBI, of all things.
0: Isn't that interesting?
1: And it was, yeah, and the film was about, it was one of a number of films I've made about the FBI. And that one was about an agent, John O'Neill, who warned about Al-Qaeda and about bin Laden before September 11th happened, but was marginalized inside the Bureau because he was a larger-than-life personality. He was somebody who went out on the town. He was somebody who wore expensive suits. he rubbed a lot of people the wrong way inside the Bureau. And was pushed out, and he actually became the head of security at the World Trade Center and died on 9/11.
0: Oh, my goodness. Mike, how
1: sad. And so that was the first film that I worked on just as an intern and a researcher.
0: Was that America after 9/11?
1: No, that was called The Man Who Knew. And it's actually still up on the Frontline website. It's one of the iconic films. As I say, I wasn't super involved at that time. That was just my first taste of what it was like to work on one of these films. But it was ironic that it was about the FBI. As I said, I've done a number of films since then about the FBI, about the anthrax investigation, about about other parts of the bureau, but it also showed me the power of storytelling, of connecting dots on events, of making sense of really confusing things like 9/11.

0: En garde!
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3: That was in 2021, is that right?
4: That's right.
3: And how did you, were you able to relate that to John O'Neill?
4: John O'Neill wasn't in it. I mean, America After 9/11 really starts on 9/11. And one of the messages of that film was the fact that the roots of where we are today go back. And that's something I've discovered over the time.
3: Wait a minute, what do you mean?
4: What America After 9/11 traces is how a lot of the divisions that we have in our country to this very day go back in decisions that were made after 9/11 the roots of this moment. You know, I think a lot of people, you know, whichever side you're on, will blame somebody. They'll say, you know, Barack Obama divided the country or Donald Trump divided the country. But I think the things that we're facing as a country go farther back, and yes, there's different ways to look at them. It could be the economic crisis. But one of the important ones, and what we were looking at in America after 9/11 was those divisions that cropped up after 9/11. And the film starts with like this moment of incredible unity, right after the September 11th attacks, of Congress singing God Bless America, Republicans and Democrats, in a moment where the country really seemed united and together in confronting head on what had happened. And what we document in the film is how that started to splinter, how it splintered over the decades that followed.
3: And Mike, as you're speaking, I'm going back, even back to FDR and Truman, when a lot of damage was done at that time that we're seeing today, results of today, those decisions. What do you think has divided us, Mike? Do you think the media, and we're a part of that, but do you think that the media has a lot to do with it? Not reporting, there's more commentary and more attitude and opinion?
4: I mean, there's no question that is part of it. There's no question that part of it is whether you want to blame the media or you want to blame technology, that it's now easier and easier to live inside a bubble where you're not getting views or connecting with people who think differently than you. And it's not just the media, right? It's also who are your neighbors and how do you self-select in the state that, you know, you live in, whether you live in a city in a so-called blue part of the country or a red part of the country. And that's part of it. There's no question. I think that there are other elements of it, of the division that we're facing that are not just the media and are not just technology. And to some extent, some of the stories that we tell are about individuals, about politicians, about others who have found ways to exploit that division, who sometimes live in those bubbles themselves.
3: You know, that's so true. The environment. They created an environment. We're seeing that in our Congress right now, in our White House. It's an environment. It's an environment of destruction. And I fear for that. I fear for our country because of that. And you've produced so many powerful documentaries. And it's all, they explain to what you're saying right now. Prime Minister. Now that seems to be different. Very different. How did you choose that subject, Mike?
4: Are you talking about Benjamin Netanyahu?
3: Yes. That's not pertinent to today. It is.
4: Netanyahu's story is a great story. And that's another one where you have a figure who in a lot of ways is divisive. I mean, obviously, at this moment, that film was made a few years ago, but at this moment, the question of the United States and its relationship with
3: exactly.
4: Israel is a very sort of divisive moment. But what we decided to do and the way that we sort of tell our stories is who is Benjamin Netanyahu? What is it that drives him? Where did he come from? And the thing that's fascinating about Netanyahu is his story, is his dad, who

0: was somebody warning Israel about the Holocaust, that it could happen again, that really drilled into Netanyahu at a young age the importance of protecting Israel, that he saw his brother,
1: Yes.
0: Yoni, die, that he lived through those wars. And so whatever you think of Netanyahu and how he has been as a prime minister, and there's a lot of criticism of him,
1: Oh, he's
0: and
1: controversial.
0: it is important to understand where he is coming from,
1: Exactly.
0: where some of his views came from. And so those were the things we explore in that film, and we explore how he very much, was skeptical of the peace efforts and set himself up against it, and partly to protect Israel and partly for his own political success. And he is a survivor, if nothing else.
1: Yes, he's overcome a lot of allegations that are still surfacing. Isn't that right? But I
0: I
1: think that,
0: mean,
1: go ahead.
0: and at this point, he's the longest serving prime minister of Israel, and he has come back after years in the wilderness, as you say, allegations, a trial pending at this moment. He's sometimes called the magician, able to get out of anything, and a powerful, influential figure, as we've reported recently, especially in the decision to for President Trump to take part in the war against Iran. So just a consequential figure. And we've told stories of him, of Vladimir Putin, of other leaders who are consequential people who do good things, do bad things, but people who you need to understand where they're coming from if you want to understand what they've done.
1: Have you thought of doing, I know you've done something regarding the Trump administration, but something about Trump, the man, his background, the way he was raised, I find it very fascinating. And I'm sure there are many people, there's an assumption that he's a bad person and evil, etc. That I don't like that to be tagged on any of our presidents. I think they're human. They've gone through good and bad in life. But he's an interesting study. Netanyahu is too. In fact, the people of Israel don't even like Netanyahu. I don't even know how he got in again. And I'm seeing this with Trump. Not that the people didn't like him, the people majority voted for him. But he's interesting.
0: And we have done films about Donald Trump's biography. One of the films that Frontline does every presidential election is called The Choice, where we do an interwoven biography of the two candidates for president. So in we've now done Trump three times, against Hillary Clinton, against Joe Biden, against Kamala
1: Yes.
0: Harris. And we've talked to people who knew him as a kid, people who went to school with him as he was growing up, people who knew his family, to a number of women who worked with him in Manhattan as he was an up-and-coming developer, people who knew his relationship with Roy Cohn. And what people have told us is, like, the thing to understanding Donald Trump is really to understand his brother, is to understand his relationship with his dad. His dad was a very demanding person. Some described him as cold. He was a developer, very successful. He was somebody who taught Donald Trump the idea of winners and losers, and was very hard on Donald's older brother.
1: Now,
0: And
1: he was an alcoholic, is that correct?
0: that's right. And died at a young age, and was sort of passed over. Became a pilot, and in the family they joked that was like being a bus driver. And I think for Trump, being a winner, impressing his dad, being the kid who his dad wanted, was important to him. And I think you can see today even a kind of trying to prove that he's the winner that his dad wanted, maybe trying to prove to himself. You can see that in a lot of the actions and ways that Donald Trump talks.
1: Yeah, but there's in a sense that, he's not, a lot of people are narcissistic, but he is really narcissistic. But there's an insecurity to that diagnosis. There's an insecurity. And his mother was a maid, is that correct?
0: His mother, I don't know if
1: She
0: she
1: was
0: worked as
1: from
0: a maid, but
1: Germany.
0: his mother was, it's interesting, was not a big presence in his life as we understand it, that it was his dad. His mom was sick for a number of years when he was a kid. And it really seems like it was his father who was primarily the influence on him. He talks about his mom as somebody who liked watching the royal family and liked pomp and circumstance. And he credits his mom with that. But most things relate to his dad. And there's a picture of his dad that he's had behind his desk at the Oval Office.
1: His dad really does. That. And his mother.
0: Yeah, it does seem to be an influence on him.
1: It's very interesting. Well, I think it's obvious that there had to be some type of emotional stress on his life growing up, that he would turn out so strong as an individual. But then I thought, well, his mother had a very humble background, and she married this man who became very successful, and there had to be some type of a division there or a challenge with the extreme difference in the parents. I don't know if that would affect him. And then he had his sister who became very successful.
0: Yeah, and young Donald was a troublemaker. He was sent to military school as a kid. He sort of got into trouble, and I think that experience in military school pushed away from his family was, in his own telling, really important to him and into shaping who he was. But I think you're right. You can see in his life always this like need to prove himself, whether it's to prove to other people, to prove to himself. It's hard to know. But that starts at an early age.
1: And it's obvious. It's very obvious that his background has affected whom he is. I'm not saying anything bad. In fact, there's a lot of good. It's a lot of good in all of us. But when you're investigating an institution as powerful and secretive as the U.S. government, and you were FBI, attracted the FBI, how do you determine what is actually true? And how do you decide when you have found enough evidence to tell the story? Now, I'm sure I know you prepared at length for your stories, but how do you know the truth? You have to rely on people's opinion. Is that right?
0: I don't know if that's true, that you're relying on people's opinion. What we're doing when we're starting a film is we're going through and building a chronology, a timeline of everything that happened. What are all of the documents that have been released? What's been in news articles? What has happened? And as we go out and we're interviewing people, we take those interviews and put them into that chronology to see what was the evidence of what happened on that day. What's the footage that happened at that moment? What have other people told us about what happened inside that room? And so sometimes you have to have a certain level of skepticism about if somebody's telling you a story about something that happened behind closed doors. But as you put together that mosaic of evidence, you can tell which things you feel are reliable, which things seem to be true, which ones you're hearing coming from multiple places, which ones are not being denied. And one of the, I think, powerful things about television is that you can see the people in you, those stories, and you can see who they are. It's not just words in an article, and you can evaluate what do you think. And when they do give you an opinion on something, you can evaluate how does it fit into the whole story that's being told.
1: You know, that's not easy, Mike, because you are building a documentary, a story, based on what you perceive after your investigation as actual. But then that's what the listener has to, or the viewer, depends on, your opinion and what you have gathered as a story based on what you are given as a fact.
0: I think the viewer is to some extent relying on the things that you've selected as being the important things inside of the film, but not necessarily what is the truth. I mean, one of the things I think that I'm proud of is the fact that a lot of the people in our films, including people on, you know, both sides of the aisle, Republicans and Democrats, are happy to sit down for hours long interviews with us because they know that their views are going to be reflected. We're not a gotcha sort of TV show where we're
1: No, you definitely
0: pulling something
1: aren't.
0: out of context. They know that if they're going to sit down with us, that the reason we're doing it is to get their perspective and to include it. And so when you're watching a film, you might see somebody who says something critical of the Trump administration, but you're also going to see somebody who's explaining where that Trump administration was coming from, and not in a little soundbite, not in a packaged piece that's just saying what we did was right, but in actually explaining and understanding where they were coming from and what was the thinking that was going on.
1: And, you know, you could tell that on your interviews. There's definitely a lot of history behind what you have planned or discussed and are interviewing. But now we're going to close. I shall look forward to having you with us again. We shall continue the conversation on the second segment next Saturday. For my listeners, thank you for joining the Tammy Alvarez Show. I'm Tammy Alvarez. God bless you, our military, our veterans, and all the wonderful professionals who represent us and care for us, and the United States of America. Until next time.